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3: A new demand in negotiations. I'm Lee Silicera, Fox News. President Trump says Iran should pay restitution

0: You'd expect to see the North Dakota oil and natural gas industry working at wells and processing facilities. What you might not know is our oil and gas industry also works to build roads, provide school funding, and even protect us from flooding by creating nearly 50,000 jobs statewide and generating billions of tax dollars annually to support our infrastructure, our great outdoors, and our schools. 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
1: Healthcare and housing.
2: My emergency proclamation prohibits landlords from evicting their tenants for hosting people and their pets who have been displaced by wildfires.
1: Extreme conditions fueling at least 21 large fires across the state.
2: This may be the worst fire season in Washington state history, and that's saying something.
1: Three infernos near Spokane have damaged or destroyed about 920 structures.
3: All told, over 700,000 acres have burned in Washington state, and we're only halfway through this fire season.
1: Dave Upthegrove, the state's public lands commissioner.
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7: Partly cloudy skies through the evening hours. There's a very slight chance of an isolated pop-up shower, but most areas remaining dry. We'll have temps falling off this evening into the upper 70s before bottoming out overnight around 60 with light northeast winds. Then for your Tuesday, look for partly cloudy skies with highs in the mid-80s. There is a slight chance for an isolated storm or two Tuesday night, and then slightly cooler weather Wednesday and Thursday with highs in the upper 70s to low 80s. From the Flag Skywatch Weather Center, I'm Chief Meteorologist Dean Wysocki.
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0: We're down to our last few minutes. We'll get to callers in a moment. Gold entered 2026 after a historic year, 53 new all-time highs, record annual demand and average price up 44% year over year, and then pushed past $5,500 an ounce in January. That's incredible, isn't it? And it hovers around $5,000 an ounce, but the trajectory is up with precious metals. It simply is. But even more than that, we know over the last 20 years, the value of our currency has gone down significantly, and the value of gold has gone up significantly. And so when you look at that over a period of 20 years, it tells you everything you need to know. Furthermore, you've got central banks, including in China, who are buying a lot of gold. And quite frankly, a lot of people are buying a lot of gold because there's this temporary sort of hiccup, because the trajectory is not in a straight line going north. It flattens out, it goes up, a little down, then flattens out, it goes up, but it goes up and up. That's the trajectory. And right now it's sort of flattened out a little bit, and that's when you strike. When you're buying gold, silver, when you're buying real estate, when you buy... 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That's the goal. 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I just encourage you to get it. Let's go to Nick, Cincinnati, Ohio, the great WKRC. Nick, go right ahead, please.
1: Hey, the only reason I'm calling is because I can't seem to get anybody to understand the return on investment that Bin Laden actually made. It's the easiest way to calculate why a businessman named Trump would turn around and be very concerned about the idea of the Iranians actually being that close to a nuclear weapon. Everybody turns around and forgets that when that all happened, we had no air travel. The NFL was turned off for 3 or 4 days. Every airplane in the sky was grounded, flat out grounded.
0: You're talking about 9/11?
1: Newfoundland?
0: Yeah.
1: Yeah. 25 years ago, the people in Newfoundland, you have a three-bedroom house, they'd have 24 people living in their house. Mm-hmm. Every airplane across the country was landed and put down in places that there weren't supposed to be a parking spot. Mm-hmm. That was one minor little cause that was never identified. The city of New York was given by the federal government, which means Kansas people, Ohio people, everybody paid the federal government to restore those towers. Mm-hmm. And that doesn't even cover the long-term health costs, just for a simple conventional attack. One nuclear attack, even if it's crap, a small little bitty one like a Hiroshima concept, would be way more expensive. Now, the generals, like Keane and everybody, I heard one comment that actually made the most sense. He said, peace doesn't get negotiated. First, it gets managed. Then it gets negotiated. And Trump is the ultimate definition of why the job of POTUS is on the job training only. There ain't nobody that walks into that job and really and truly knows how to do it. Mm-hmm. So this is the ultimate situation where he's using what skills he has, and he's relying on the fact that he knows the cost of not doing this is greater than the cost and aggravation and political cost of doing it. And it sucks. And it really does suck. Like you said, he's got this problem with Erdogan, apparently, over the Kurds and getting those weapons in and a properly, you know.
0: Hey, listen, a great call. I let you go on a long time because you're making a lot of sense to me, but I got to roll. It's a hard break. It's the end of the show. First of all, thank you. We salute our armed forces, police officers, firefighters, emergency personnel, ICE, our truckers, the men and women in Ukraine, the men and women in Iran, the men and women in Israel, and you, the American people, red-blooded Yanks. I'll see you tomorrow, and God bless. Take care.
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3: 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Non-surgical spinal decompression is a type of treatment done with a specialized machine that has very high success rates, and we're lucky to be one of the few clinics in the entire state that has it.
4: Every step I took caused severe pain. I really can't pinpoint when it started. I'd been under chiropractic care before and knew that that was the route I wanted to go, so I started searching and looking for someone different to take care of me. I had seen a sign in the neighborhood not too far from where I live that said the clinic, and it talked about sports care and family care. So I went online and checked out the biographicals. When I saw the one for Dr. Zimmerman, I was impressed with his work history and the fact that he too had suffered from a low back injury. And the next appointment, I can walk without pain, and I feel like I want to dance all the time, and I again can play and walk with my German Shepherd puppy.
3: So whether it's chronic lower back pain, sciatica, knee injuries from running, neck pain, headaches, or shoulder problems, the clinic can help.
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7: Changing kids' vaccines. I'm Lisa LaSera, Fox News. President Trump overhauling the recommended schedule for kids to get shots.
8: Describing a gold standard for science, President Trump signed an executive order reducing the number of vaccines recommended by federal agencies for infants and young children.
9: In many cases, we were requiring 72 jabs for our beautiful, healthy, lovely, delicate little children.
8: Among the new recommendations, splitting up the measles, mumps, and rubella vaccine over separate visits and prioritizing 11 vaccines instead of the current 18. President Trump and HHS Secretary Robert F. Kennedy Jr. have suggested a possible link between childhood vaccines and autism. Studies have not determined there is a link.
7: Fox's Jared Halpern at the White House. Earlier today, HHS Secretary Robert F. Kennedy Jr. announced a tightening of regulations for food additives.
10: We'll change how the federal government oversees what's in our food and how we understand the foods that Americans eat.
7: One proposal would close a loophole that critics say allows unregulated ingredients into packaged food. The FDA is also working on a definition of ultra-processed food that Kennedy says is responsible for childhood obesity. President Trump suggesting Iran should pay the U.S. as he claims the U.S. has the upper hand in the conflict.
11: The president says the United States military has swept the entire Strait of Hormuz for mines, and the Navy is getting the job done.
9: Look, the only one that has control of the Strait of Hormuz right now is the United States Navy. We have a blockade that's been infallible. It's a steel wall.
11: At the White House, Mike Emanuel, Fox News.
7: The president's request for restitution coming after Iran suggested payment from the U.S. for airstrikes on Tehran. 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
7: At least 111 people are dead after an earthquake in Colombia.
14: The 7.4 magnitude quake hit the Chocó region of western Colombia. Deaths have been reported in cities including Pereira and Manizales. Buildings have collapsed in Quibdó and Cali, with residents and rescue workers trying to find anyone who might be trapped in the rubble. A 64-year-old Cali taxi driver described it as the strongest earthquake he'd ever experienced. He watched plumes of dust shoot up across the city.
7: Fox's Jonathan Savage. The number of dead from June's earthquakes in Venezuela has risen to more than 6,300. That's according to Reuters. Congressional Democrats are investigating what they say are the Trump administration's efforts to deport military service members and their families. They say they will investigate whether the Pentagon and DHS are coordinating the deportations. The parent company of Facebook and Instagram releasing the code of a free-for-all artificial intelligence model that can run on a regular computer.
15: Meta is now releasing an open-source AI model called Muse Glimmer that it promises is as powerful as any other leading AI, but small enough in scope that it can live locally on a store-bought laptop computer without the need for data center-style power. Zuckerberg posted a video about it on Meta's Instagram.
16: We're also working to make sure that everyone has a personal superintelligence agent that works 24/7 on your behalf.
15: Zuckerberg also announced Meta will put together a billion-dollar fund to help pay teachers, police, and firefighters in communities where Meta builds data centers. Eben Brown, Fox News.
7: Taylor Fresh Foods, the parent company of Taylor Farms, is voluntarily recalling some products that contain jalapenos due to worries about a possible salmonella contamination. The announcement comes a few weeks after the company voluntarily recalled its iceberg lettuce products. I'm Lee Silicera. This is Fox News.
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18: Partly cloudy skies through the evening hours. There's a very slight chance of an isolated pop-up shower, but most areas remaining dry. We'll have temps falling off this evening into the upper 70s before bottoming out overnight around 60 with light northeast winds. Then for your Tuesday, look for partly cloudy skies with highs in the mid-80s. There is a slight chance for an isolated storm or two Tuesday night, and then slightly cooler weather Wednesday and Thursday with highs in the upper 70s to low 80s. From the Flag Skywatch Weather Center, I'm Chief Meteorologist Dean Wysocki.
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21: The Alex Marlow Show. I'm glad you're here. Hope you all had a great weekend. I certainly did. But we had a lot to talk about in the news today. Massive earthquake rocking Colombia, 7.4. Shocking videos that are available as well on that. I'll talk about that a little bit. Hunter Biden says Joe Biden's cancer is getting worse. I will give you a take on that momentarily as well. Plus, we've got some big elections coming up this week, including the great Francesca Hong running in Wisconsin. But we'll start with some culture war today, and we'll start with something that happened in the WNBA. We all know this is your foremost WNBA podcast, The Marlow Show. And there is something here that I feel like the players in the WNBA and the coaches are just not getting, is that there are a couple of women who are very popular with a broader audience beyond whoever were the seven people who were tuning in the WNBA before. And now those women are getting targeted over and over again. People have seen all of the flagrant fouls done to Caitlin Clark over the years. Well, the latest person to get a massive flagrant foul against them is Sophie Cunningham. This took place on Saturday. Let's play cut nine, please, guys.
22: Here's Cunningham up ahead of the field, lays it in, plus the foul, and then Cunningham gets into the face of Dejanay Carrington right away in the aftermath.
23: You'll see a Dejanay Carrington as Sophie Cunningham comes down, gets her right across the face, coming down trying to prevent the layup, but that is just
21: those of you who are missing,
23: definitely going to be upgraded, I think.
21: Sophie Cunningham's got a layup going to the basket, and someone named Dejanay Carrington, which is that where you mix the mustard and the mayonnaise? Is that what that is? Like the parents named her after mixing mustard and mayonnaise. It's just not, anyone who's read Freakonomics knows that that is not a good thing for your children. Like, you don't name your kid Dejanay. So Dejanay Carrington, who is cosplaying, culturally appropriating blonde hair. She's a black woman with bleach blonde hair. And I do not support this. I don't support it. Our culture is not your costume, Dejanay. Dejanay goes up and he just clocks Sophie Cunningham right across the face. Obviously, in a setting that's not professional sports, you go to jail for this. And maybe you should hear. I don't know. I don't know what the rules are. But it's obviously a flagrant foul and she just socks her in the head, basically. And why are they doing this? Yeah, they're playing the video again for us, guys. Like, there's no attempt at the ball here. She just goes and socks Sophie Cunningham in the head. Why? Because Sophie Cunningham is probably jealous. Sophie Cunningham is a middling WNBA player. Her skill is fine. She averages like 10 points a game. I mean, she's a good player, but she's not one of the best players in the league. She's not a Caitlin Clark type. But she's gotten all sorts of attention. Why? Good-looking, straight white woman who says things that offend the right people, meaning the establishment media, because she is not for men taking over the WNBA. So thus, Sophie Cunningham is persona au gratin. That means with cheese. But it's not the right expression. Should be persona non grata. I always get those confused. You guys know what I mean. Sean's saying it's gray. It's gray, like a silver. I think it's a blonde. But play it again. Play it again. Let's play. Sean is disputing my analysis of the hair. One more time.
22: Here's Cunningham up ahead of the field, lays it in.
21: Checking out Dejanay's hair.
22: And then Cunningham gets into the face of Dejanay Carrington right away in the aftermath.
23: You'll see Dejanay Carrington and Sophie Cunningham comes down, gets
21: a lot of makeup on
23: across the face, coming down trying to prevent the layup. But that is just,
21: here's the point here. This is assault. This is violence. But the thing that I am not getting, why the WNBA doesn't understand this. Why are we talking about the WNBA? Why does anyone care? They care because a couple of straight white women, namely Caitlin Clark, also now Sophie Cunningham, are making the league more accessible to other people who are not interested. I don't mean to racialize it. That's already been done. And Dejanay Carrington went out and tweeted white privilege after she was ejected from the game for this. She tweeted literally white privilege. So as if the, they got the tweet about, good, you guys are good. So why is it white privilege? Basically saying that this foul was legit and I should have been penalized for socking a woman in the head because she was going to the basket for a layup. You're not allowed to do this. Here's my point. Why are we talking about the WNBA so often? It's because these straight white women made the league more accessible, and a league that's been hemorrhaging money, that's been supported by the NBA for decades, has been a total failure. No one cares. The stands are always empty. Now, all of a sudden, it's starting to make some money. It's all of a sudden a business now. It all of a sudden has a chance to generate billions of dollars in revenue. And it's not because of Dejanay's. It's not because of Angel Reese either. It's because of these straight white women who have now opened up the league to other people. Part of the reason the league has been opened up to other people is because these white women are good. They're interesting in social media as well, even though Caitlin Clark is no Sophie Cunningham when it comes to talking to the press. Sophie Cunningham, much more interesting in that regard. Caitlin Clark, kind of a softie. But instead of these women being embraced, saying thank you for making this league that has been a historic embarrassment, making it so that it's actually relevant in the culture all of a sudden. Instead, they sock them in the head. They step on them. Remember, Caitlin Clark got stepped on recently? So that's what's so interesting to me. I saw an analysis that since Caitlin Clark has come into the league is worth now more than $1 billion more than it was worth when she got here. So pretty remarkable stuff that this is the ultra embarrassment that was this league is now something that's potentially a legitimate business. And the people who are on the court who stand to benefit the most aren't saying thank you for all the cool press and the attention and the opportunity. No, I'm just going to sock you in the head when you drive the hoop for layup. So Stephanie White, who is a coach, is pretty much okay with this. Let's play cut 8, please.
0: One of the things about Nay is that she's going to play her butt off, man. She's going to compete. Nobody's going to go walking in for a layup. And so I don't oppose the hard foul. But I also don't think that she intentionally went for the net.
21: So what's remarkable about this is that this is the coach of Sophie Cunningham, correct? Like, it's too unbelievable to believe it. Sean, we need an ombudsman on this. This is Sophie Cunningham's coach defending the opposite team, socking her in the head as she drove to the hoop. Give it to me one more time. Cut 9.
22: Here's Cunningham up ahead of the field, lays it in, plus the foul, and then Cunningham
21: now give me cut 8.
22: Gets into the face of Dejanay Carrington.
0: One of the things about Nay is that she's going to play her butt off, man. She's going to compete. Nobody's going to go walking in for a layup, and so I don't oppose the hard foul, but I also don't think that she intentionally went for the net.
21: She didn't intentionally go for the net. Could you imagine? We have to defend our own people. The default needs to be you defend your own player. Your own player almost gets decapitated on the court by someone culturally appropriating a blonde white woman, which is a double foul as far as I'm concerned. And your response is, no, that was legit. My player really deserved to get clocked in the head. Stunning. Stunning. These people are just totally idiotic. But I'll tell you, you know who's having fun with all this? Enes Kanter-Freedom, former NBA player. He's declared eligibility for the WNBA draft. I told you guys this on Friday, but I didn't get a chance to play his announcement videos. Play 21, guys. 21.
2: After careful consideration and reviewing the current eligibility guidelines, I am officially declaring myself a WNBA prospect. If simply declaring who you are is all that's required, then I meet every single requirement necessary to compete in the WNBA. My team and I have carefully examined the WNBA's eligibility criteria and governing framework surrounding self-identification and inclusion. Based on the current guidelines, I can and am officially declaring my eligibility for the upcoming WNBA draft in May 2027.
21: So here's my favorite part about this. We got to get Enes Kanter in, WNBA, MVP. I mean, it's going to be a dunkathon. Get him a championship. Then let's bring him back to the regular NBA. Win a championship there. He'll be the first champion on both leagues, NBA and WNBA. All right, just 2 weeks before his tragic assassination on September 10th, 2025, conservative leader my friend Charlie Kirk sat down for one of his final interviews to wrestle with a timeless question. Does God still speak today? That conversation became the foundation for the powerful and provocative new documentary, Can You Hear Me Now? 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
21: So this is not the first time, I don't think, this Stephanie White character, who's Sophie Cunningham's coach, and Cunningham and Caitlin Clark are on the same team, right? So she's the coach for these players that are in the big storm here with this WNBA these days, even though Caitlin Clark is not a right-wing individual. She seems kind of like a left-wing individual. But this person, Stephanie White, who said it's okay for Dejanay's Carrington to knock her player in the head, she basically has come out and said in the past that Sophie Cunningham was not educated enough from a scientific standpoint about biological males beating women in sports. It's just such a effort to set themselves on fire that they don't get this. This is my main point from the opening, trying to emphasize. The whole reason we care about the WNBA is because of these women who are making it more accessible to normal people. And instead of treating these women like they're gold, which they are, they're literal gold to this sport, they're treating them worse than the other players. And then they're making it so that it's acceptable for these other players to continue the violence. That's a green light to knock Sophie Cunningham out the next time. With their own coach, won't stand up for her. Pretty amazing. And it's not going to stop because they don't get it. They're not getting it. And that's what's so compelling and why this turned into a WNBA podcast. I played this on the podcast over the weekend, my podcast-only show that I played. I did a really fun news roundup where I get into all sorts of different things, from some wild theories about Charlie Kirk's assassination, latest WNBA stuff. I talk about the pop star Tate McRae, who's being branded as MAGA. All that's on the podcast feed. But I will share one thing I played. This is WNBA star Gabby Williams, who loves the idea of Enes Kanter dunking on her in the NBA, the WNBA. Play cut 7.
10: I think it's trans rights right now is our new battle. That's what I think I was saying, that like the battles have changed.
11: Oh, yes.
10: You know, like our intentions have been the same, but now the environment has changed. We see trans people's rights being, you know, stripped away from them. There's a lot of discourse around trans athletes and what they can compete in. I would welcome a trans athlete on my team or against my team anytime. I don't think it's a problem in the world. It's just another way to kind of attack trans people.
21: Yeah, we just want to attract trans people. The trans thing is such a hoax. It's just such an unbelievable hoax. We're not attacking any trans people. We want to have a space where women can compete against other women, because that's only fair, because of biology, because of science. So it's amazing that they're not figuring this out. Are they just that bubbled? Are people just so distracted by their reels, just scrolling their phone all day, that they can't understand that these women are actually helping you? And trying to get men in the sport is just going to make the sport a bigger embarrassment than it already is. We got to get Enes Kanter in there. Let's see what happens. Let's just run. I'm saying one season of all men winning every game by 100 points and all this goes away. So that's what I've been calling for, and that's what we need. All right, to shift gears here, next section of the show, I want to talk a lot about the state of the Democrat Party and the DSA stuff that's going on. And a lot of the Democrats are finally understanding what I've been saying on the show for a long time, is that they are now the party of Hassan Piker, a guy who wants the streets to flow with the blood of capitalists, person who says that America deserved 9/11, who's instructed his audience on how to build bombs. He's the ultimate anchor baby, in the sense that he is someone who is a birthright citizen, who was born in America, then raised in Turkey and came back for college, and then now does nothing but complain about America. He says now that he has, this is him in a trip last year to China. Here's how he talks about our country. Cut 16.
12: I don't have any sort of patriotism in my heart for America, but just in general. I'm not like a very...
21: Okay, pause the screen. He's wearing an Adidas shirt that has, it looks a little bit like it's another Mao homage. It seems like there's some sort of a connection to Mao there, and it's just, he's not fashionable. He's a troll. He's a clownish figure. He looks like he's about to entertain at a birthday party. And so people act like this guy knows that his way around a haberdashery. I don't think he does at all. I think he's all clown material with this guy. So go on.
12: You know, I care about people.
6: Yeah.
12: So for me, it's like it's hard to comprehend.
21: So he doesn't like this country. He has no patriotism towards America. And yet one of the major political parties in America have openly welcomed him. Another cut that I played on the show, I think it was on Friday's show, of Haley Stevens saying that there's no American who's her enemy. And I said something that was very clear, that a guy who openly says he hates America, says America deserved 9/11, and justifies the murder of American executives, as he has done in the past as well, this is someone who is my enemy. And the Democrats are saying, no, let's welcome this guy into the big tent. And this is the thing that everyone is going to have to react to this. Everyone is going to have to deal with this in the Democrat Party for the rest of the election. And it's going to dawn on them one day. It's dawned on a few of them. It's dawned on Fetterman. I think it's dawned on James Carville, a couple others, that he's a troll. He was never supposed to have this level of power. And now he's got it. And now they're going to have to deal with it. When I come back, I'm going to play AOC, who's asked about it on a Sunday show over the weekend. I'll play you her reaction, and then I'll get into some of the other major characters that are emerging from this DSA movement and why this is going to tar their entire party. Plus, AOC is now getting her eggs frozen. I'll give you my take on what that all means when we come back on The Marlowe Show.

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1: Changing kids' vaccines. I'm Lisa Lucera, Fox News. President Trump overhauling the recommended schedule for kids to get shots.
2: Describing a gold standard for science, President Trump signed an executive order reducing the number of vaccines recommended by federal agencies for infants and young children.
3: In many cases, we were requiring 72 jabs for our beautiful, healthy, lovely, delicate little children.
2: Among the new recommendations, splitting up the measles, mumps, and rubella vaccine over separate visits and prioritizing 11 vaccines instead of the current 18. President Trump and HHS Secretary Robert F. Kennedy Jr. have suggested a possible link between childhood vaccines and autism. Studies have not determined there is a link.
1: Fox's Jared Halpern at the White House. Earlier today, HHS Secretary Robert F. Kennedy Jr. announced a tightening of regulations for food additives.
4: We'll change how the federal government oversees what's in our food and how we understand the foods that Americans eat.
1: One proposal would close a loophole that critics say allows unregulated ingredients into packaged food. The FDA is also working on a definition of ultra-processed food that Kennedy says is responsible for childhood obesity. President Trump suggesting Iran should pay the U.S. as he claims the U.S. has the upper hand in the conflict.
5: The president says the United States military has swept the entire Strait of Hormuz for mines, and the Navy is getting the job done.
3: Look, the only one that has control of the Strait of Hormuz right now is the United States Navy. We have a blockade that's been infallible. It's a steel wall.
5: At the White House, Mike Emanuel, Fox News.
1: The president's request for restitution coming after Iran suggested payment from the U.S. for airstrikes on Tehran. 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
6: Man, I love this place. 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
7: 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Do

0: 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What you might not know is our oil and gas industry also works to build roads, provide school funding, and even protect us from flooding by creating nearly 50,000 jobs statewide and generating billions of tax dollars annually to support our infrastructure, our great outdoors, and our schools. 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
1: Partly cloudy skies through the evening hours. There's a very slight chance of an isolated pop-up shower, but most areas remaining dry. We'll have temps falling off this evening into the upper 70s before bottoming out overnight around 60 with light northeast winds. Then for your Tuesday, look for partly cloudy skies with highs in the mid-80s. There is a slight chance for an isolated storm or two Tuesday night, and then slightly cooler weather Wednesday and Thursday with highs in the upper 70s to low 80s. From the Flag Skywatch Weather Center, I'm Chief Meteorologist Dean Wysocki.
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3: Guys, let me know when we get the AOC injecting herself with something, because I do want to play that. But Alexandria Ocasio-Cortez announced over the weekend that she is going to be engaging in egg freezing. Freezing of her eggs so that she can continue to delay her family formation in order to work on her career. And this is something that is very common with millennial women, that they have chosen to pursue that. And that's an option for them. I think that coincidentally, or maybe not so coincidentally, I do think that the happiness level of a lot of women in this age demographic has gone down a lot. But again, she's a powerful person, and it's probably very satisfying to have the life that she's had. She's been a leader in the socialist movement in this country, which is, I don't like her politics, but you got to hand it to her in terms of career prowess. But I do find that a lot of women are doing this behavior so that they can just service a corporation, be it, you know, Apple or Facebook or Google, and or some big law firm. Firm or some big hedge fund. I don't know if that's the path to happiness for a lot of women, but it is certainly an option. And AOC has announced something that I think is semi-surprising, that she is going to freeze her eggs so that she could continue to delay family formation, to continue to pursue her career, and then maybe one day, if she's lucky, have kids sometime in her 40s, which is, again, not necessarily going better for society when we continue to delay pregnancies well into the late 30s and the 40s. But it's what we're doing. It's what she's doing. We've got a cut of her doing this online. Let's play this. She posted this on the internet. Guys, can we share this video with the team?
4: Okay, don't be weird about this. You know I know all of you will be.
3: Okay, so she's now, she's got her midriff out. She's finding a spot in her belly, and she's about to inject herself with something. I don't even know what it is, because we didn't go down this road with the Marlowe family. And I'm generally, I'm going to give you my take on IVF in general, and then I want to talk about what she's doing. In IVF in general, is very mixed and complicated. A lot of families, if you cannot conceive, and a lot of people can't, I do think it's a good option. But it does add a lot of complications for people, and us normalizing it for vanity is a mistake. The goal should be to try to couple off at a younger age, find someone you trust, and you start a family in a natural way, and to have this so that you are engaged in normal human behavior, and that is what yields the child, not this sort of mass calculation that we do, that how does it work in with our vacation schedule and our finding ourselves schedule and our work schedule, and then maybe we'll fit it in if we get around to it at some point. It's just not working. We've been going down this road for a while. It's not making us any happier, and we're not getting to enough babies. And then you're going to miss out on a lot of stuff. First of all, rearing kids is a young man's game. I would not want to have kids too old. I think you can. It's an option. It's up to you. I'm not telling you how to live. But I'm saying that I benefit greatly from that. I'm not too old yet, because kids are a handful. It's hard work. Bending down, reaching to the crib over and over again, throwing kids around the pool. You don't really want to do this when you're super old. And yet, that is the path that we're heading down. And then, not to mention, if you start staggering the families out 40 years, then a lot of people aren't going to get to meet their grandkids. And if they do, they're going to be incredibly frail and then a very limited time to enjoy them. I don't think, in general, it's a good path. Though it is, if it's an option, fine, by all means. But we should be doing what we can to encourage people to start having families younger, because that will be better for replacement rate. It'll be better for people's happiness. I think it'll be better for people's health in general. We've done this experiment where the corporation has subsumed the family as the most important thing in

0: American life. And this is a message that AOC is way on board with this. And that is something that is, I think it's short-sighted, and I don't think it's a great example. That said, there also is, for those families who are doing the IVF route, poses a lot of complications, particularly for people like me who's a Catholic. I've got a family I'm thinking of right now who could not conceive natural way, even though the couple have been together a long time, they have other kids, and they're getting towards the end of their child rearing years, and they have embryos that are on the rack somewhere on ice, and they don't know what to do with them because they're God-fearing Christians and they don't like the idea of they have these embryos. What's going to become of them, and how will they be judged in history, considering these embryos exist and they're likely to be destroyed? Is that something you're comfortable with? Probably not completely. And I know some of this is uncharted territory. We've never had this. We never had to grapple with these questions on a broader societal and cultural level until recently. And so I do think that these are complicated things that we're not going to fully flesh out in a 1 hour radio show today. But I will tell you, if you can choose, you should choose not to have this experience. You should choose to not to have to grapple with these questions. Instead, you should choose to marry your longtime partner when you're relatively young or young, and then start having children when you're relatively young. That alleviates all this stuff. It's easier to conceive. It's easier to have healthy kids. When you do this, and then you don't have to grapple with these questions, then I'm going to have all these fertilized eggs, and who knows morally if that's something that you're comfortable with. I don't know how I would feel in that regard. So I know that there's a lot of circumstances in life that make it impossible, and I want people to find their soulmate, and it might not happen when you're 17 like it did for me. I know I was a lucky person, and I get to speak from that vantage point. But overall, I don't love the message. I don't love it because she has a longtime boyfriend who she won't marry for some reason, I don't think, refuses to marry him, and she's 37. So why is she doing this? I actually think, not to be too cynical, but I do feel like this could be a message to the donors. I've gone through this recently, thinking about, will she actually run for president? Because she is one of the more compelling figures. But I had thought that she had a modicum of normalcy to her that would not make her want to live in the presidential bubble. Apparently, it's like night and day going from being a senator or a congressman to being a president or vice president in terms of the level of security, the level of, you know, you have to ask for a permission slip to go use the restroom. Now, Donald Trump's got a personality where he can deal with that sort of thing. But does everyone have that personality? You got to be pretty odd to want to invite that on yourself. And I didn't know that AOC was like that. I thought maybe she didn't necessarily want that. Maybe she could go to Chuck Schumer. All she has to do is tap him on the shoulder and say, you are no longer the senator from New York. It's going to be me. I'm taking your job. And she could have that. And then she'd have tons of power. And then she wouldn't have to deal with actually trying to run or perhaps even be president. And yet maybe she's just that egomaniacal that she's willing to go run for president right now. So, in fact, the way I'm describing it, maybe I was foolish to give her credit for being somewhat normal. Maybe she's not. Maybe she's totally nuts, and she's going to run for president at 37 years old, perhaps. Maybe she ends up being vice president. Maybe she ends up getting the nomination. But with this wide-open field where the Democrats don't have any good candidates, they really don't. They don't have a single good candidate. Our 10th best candidate on the right is going to start ahead of Democrats. Hold that thought also, by the way, because I'm going to talk about, I want to evaluate how the Republicans are doing. But this could be a signal to the donors, not their followers, that, look, this is a great way to do things. I'm hot in my career right now, so I'm not going to marry my boyfriend. I'm going to wait until I'm in my 40s, start having kids. This could work out. I think really what she's saying here is that, hey, donors, I'm not getting off this train here. Open up your pocketbooks and let's get ready. Let's get those super PACs going. AOC for president. I'm going to raise awareness about important issues like woke. She showed up on a interview with Jonathan Carl from ABC, kind of a clownish but amusing figure in Washington who hosts one of the Sunday shows. And she had a lot of compelling answers about some of the woke stuff. But I want to bring up 18 first, because this is one where she talked about Francesca Hong, who she's not endorsed in Wisconsin, who her race is tomorrow, her primary, where she's probably going to win. Let's play cut 18.
1: Abolish prisons, abolish police, which is also positions that have been taken by a lot of the progressive candidates who have won.
2: Mm-hmm.
1: How do you get around that?
2: Yeah. I mean,
1: those are not positions that are supported by...
2: Right. I mean, I think that a lot of these races, even right now, they'll have a tendency to be nationalized.
1: Yeah.
2: But these races ultimately are local, and all politics are local. My understanding is that Francesca Hong has made clear her present stances to her electorate.
1: Yeah, she's moved away from a lot
2: right,
1: of that.
2: Right, she's moved away from it. And I have a local city councilman that has this saying, woke one was crazy.
0: Woke one was crazy. She is woke one. This is the person who's in charge. She ushered the whole thing in. And she doesn't speak very well also, which is very interesting if she does run for president, that she can't podcast. This is a major thing. Is that she couldn't go on a show for 3 hours and talk about her issues. She needs to be in the confined space of her TikTok or Instagram where she's in control of the conversation. So it'll be interesting to see if she is able to run a sustained campaign. Because guys like Buttigieg, for example, have nothing to say, but he can say it for 3 hours and sound like he knows what he's talking about. She can't do that. She was stumbling and fumbling. This is her first interview in, I think, like a year or 2 years, like a national interview. She doesn't do these sort of things. But woke one was crazy. She was woke one. And woke one was 5 years ago. So these people backing away from positions, they had these positions yesterday. And so what's woke two looking like? It's looking like Hassan Piker, a guy who thinks America stinks, 9/11 was deserved, and the street should flow with the blood of the capitalists. She was asked about Piker. Let's play cut 13.
1: He's somebody who said, that America deserved 9/11. Now he backed off from that.
2: Yes, he's apologized.
1: But he said a lot of controversial things. Is he somebody that should have a role in the progressive movement going forward?
2: You know, I think when we look at our elections that have happened, we have lost young people. Much hay was made about the fact that we lost young men in the last election. And many of the same consultants that are wringing their hands today were the same ones talking about...
0: What is she talking about?
2: We need to go on Joe Rogan.
0: What is she talking about?
2: Millennials are not, punk kids anymore.
1: Yeah.
2: We're grown adults with mortgages and kids.
0: Should Hassan Piker be a part of the progressive movement? We're not punk kids anymore. A lot of hay was made. Hands were wrung. She doesn't answer the question. Do you open your party up to a guy who thinks America deserved 9/11, genius? Answer that question. Can we play 20, please? This is Abdul El Sayed about Piker.
3: Do you plan to continue to campaign with Hassan Piker in the general election campaign?
4: Look, I'm less concerned now with who I'm campaigning with, a lot more concerned about who I'm campaigning to. We got a lot of work to do to continue to build the coalition that's going to beat Mike Rogers.
0: Pause.
3: Would you welcome him, though?
0: So Christian Welker follows up in that one and asks him again, and he doesn't answer. He's given that same canned answer before. I played that exact answer on the show in a different interview, those of you who think you're experiencing deja vu. But the point is, if woke one was crazy, woke two is a guy who thinks America deserved 9/11, and he's the face of the party. And the most popular podcasters are bigging him up all the time, like Jennifer Welch. You guys are going to have to deal with this, AOC, if you want to be president, and even if you guys want to win in the midterms. And the only thing that can get in the way of the midterms for us is ourselves. 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
9: Okay, big shout out to the crew here. Greg Ebben, Sean McConnell, Roger Wicker Jr., Rick Locke, Garrett Schally, Matt Zibel, Ricky Lopez has returned, Misty Callahan, John Cassio, Daniel West, Ombudsman, also back. And Daniel does think that the Sophie Cunningham foul was... The Dejanays was going for the ball on that, and I don't think so. I disagree with Daniel, but that's all right. Daniel's track record is second to none. Big stuff to tease coming up on the show this week on the podcast. We'll have Dennis Prager. I've recorded with him. I'll share some of that on this show when I go to air with that. I'm speaking to Dr. Gorka, hopefully today. And Emma Jo Morris has reached out specifically, wants to come off of her maternity leave to talk specifically about Hunter Biden just doing horrific, horrific work on the podcast circuit. So all that's going to come up, which is why I recommend all of you subscribe. Quick news item to bring up, 7.4 magnitude quake striking Colombia in the Cali region. A lot of videos out there. We'll be sharing those at Breitbart.com throughout the day. Building swaying, windows shattering, a lot of debris in the street, a lot of structural damage. There's a military station there as well. Nothing had fully collapsed as of reporting, and there's no deaths being reported yet. But that's a huge number, and so we'll be keeping an eye on that breaking news environment there. Tomorrow's show, I will also give you an update on the elections that are taking place tomorrow. Some good, it'll be election night Tuesday. Some interesting ones, so that will come up as well. I'll probably spend a little more time on the Iran war, which is just getting really lame to cover at the moment, because Iran is so devastated. They're almost out of money. Their military is incredibly weak. But so long as they can cause problems in the Strait, they do feel like they can have this war of attrition with President Trump. And the reason why they feel like they can have this war of attrition with President Trump is because they know that he is under immense pressure to get out of the war in order to try to save face in the midterms. This is why I spend so much time on the socialists on the show, is because if we are going to win in the midterm, we as in the conservative movement, Republican Party, we're going to win because the left is so lame, because unfortunately we are not doing anything that is really helping out the American public at the level that we had hoped early on in the Trump administration. I don't point the finger at Trump per se, but when you look at the list of the stuff we're doing, we had promised inflation would be better. It's not as good as it is. Job market, not as bad as media reports, but there's a lot of ways to spin that it's not as great as it could be. And then we're stuck in this war that we can't seem to fully win, even though we're doing well. It's taking a lot of time. And then we've got the Senate, who can't get anything passed. I'm seeing what the messaging is like, because the Senate's shut down now. We're in full-on election mode. And they're talking about the One Big Beautiful Bill, which is great. I like the One Big Beautiful Bill, but that was a long time ago. They can't talk about the Save America Act because it never passed. No alternative to the Save America Act was never stood up. The Congress didn't get anything done. And it's a really hard job. I would not want to be in the Congress. It doesn't seem very good. You say, maybe I would. I take that back. Maybe I would want to be in it. But I know it would be a hard job if you were there, compromising the biggest egomaniacs on earth who are trying to represent their constituencies, which might not be your constituency. But the bottom line is that we didn't focus as much on the economy as we did on getting voter IDs to the polls, and we did not succeed at getting the voter IDs to the polls as of now. And so that's a big, big issue coming up in this election year. Harry Enten, who does a great job polling on CNN, had a very scary report over the weekend. I want to play cut 14, please, guys.
10: The MAGA movement was built among the working class, non-college Americans. And take a look at this trend line that we're looking at in the data. Here we go. Okay, net favorability rating, the MAGA movement, non-college adults. Back in October of 2024, look at that. On the plus side of the ledger, positive, plus 6 points. Down we go into the Atlantic Ocean now. Look at this movement. Now minus 22 points. That is a shift, Johnny B, of 28 points away from the MAGA movement, away with non-college Americans. So the bottom line is the group at which the Trump movement was built upon, they are shifting away and saying, we don't like MAGA anymore.
9: So if we win in November, it'll be because of Assam Piker and the far-left radicals who have taken over the Democrat Party. But if we lose, this is why. And some of this is just circumstance. Is not all entirely in our control. I think it was noble that Trump wanted to dismantle Iran's nuclear program. And I think some of the headwinds in the economy and in the Senate and in the House are not things that are easily avoided. But ultimately, the buck stops here, and the buck stops with the party in power. And so when people elected you to try to get working, living conditions, wages better for groups of people, particularly non-college educated adults, and we're talking nonstop about war, we're talking stuff about voter ID, which is great, but we're not getting those prices down. We're not getting the affordability crisis under control. This is a formula that could lead to a blue wave. Now, do I predict that's going to happen? I really don't. But if you feel like we can't get beat by these radical socialists that will fundamentally transform this country, look at that poll. I know that's bad news, but that's why we got to get focused. Let's start right now. That's all for today. Go in peace to love and serve the Lord. Thanks for listening and watching.
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14: The USDA has accepted more than 2.2 million acres into the Conservation Reserve Program, CRP, for fiscal year 2026, following what the agency describes as a highly competitive enrollment period. 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Nearly 1.5 million acres of CRP are set to expire on September 30th of this year. Producers submitted offers to re-enroll 982,000 of those acres, while another 1.5 million acres were offered for new enrollment.
13: That's today's Focus on the Field with Bridget Riedel, your ag industry expert. 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
8: 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The Flag. It's 9 o'clock.
15: She says it gives parents more choice. I'm Lisa LaSera, Fox News. White House Press Secretary Caroline Leavitt with praise for President Trump's executive order on childhood vaccines.
16: It's based on common sense and scientific research. Thanks to Secretary Kennedy and President Trump for finally having the courage to enact this order and now to hold states accountable.
15: On Fox's Hannity, the order calls for separating the measles, mumps, and rubella vaccine into three shots and prioritizes the number of vaccines for young children to 11 instead of 18. The president again suggested a link between vaccines and autism, but there is no scientific evidence linking the two. Wisconsin Republican Senator Ron Johnson sifting through tens of thousands of texts from the phone Dr. Anthony Fauci used during the pandemic.
17: Johnson says in January 2021, Fauci wrote to top health officials, quote, "Many people have significant psychotine storm and fever after the second dose of the COVID vaccine. That is inflammation." Fauci also appears to say it could be associated with miscarriage in the first trimester. These are questions that Republicans wanted Fauci to answer when he invoked the Fifth last month. A Senate panel referred Fauci to the DOJ last week for possible prosecution.
15: Fox's Chad Pergram. Wisconsin, one of the handful of states holding primaries tomorrow. Democratic Socialist Francesca Hong is making headlines as she hopes to win the nomination for governor.
18: She's a state representative, former restaurant owner, running to be America's first self-identifying Democratic Socialist governor. She has earned the endorsement of the DSA and from controversial progressives, including the far-left Hassan Piker. Impressed on electability concerns, Hong has had to walk back some of her past statements about canceling Thanksgiving, Valentine's Day, and defunding the police.
15: Fox's Alexandria Hoff in Madison. Primaries also being held in South Carolina, Connecticut, and Minnesota. 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
15: Testimony in the trial of a Massachusetts mom accused of killing her children focused on the psychiatric care she got just before the murders.
21: Lawyers for Lindsay Clancy questioned Dr. Jennifer Tufts, who treated Clancy in the months before she killed her three children. Defense attorney Kevin Reddington asked about the use of video sessions to treat Clancy for thoughts of killing her children and taking her own life.
22: Did you give a therapy by the computer on that day, too?
23: Yes.
22: What did you do for therapy about her suicidal ideation and saying she wanted to kill herself?
23: Well, we explored what that meant.
21: The defense says treatment by video was not adequate for Clancy's tendencies. They argue she shouldn't be criminally responsible. The state seeks life in prison for the kids' murders in early 2023. Grinnell Scott, Fox News.
15: The man who played Cooter Davenport on the Dukes of Hazzard has died.
24: Ben Jones passed from a massive heart attack. His wife made the announcement on Facebook Sunday. He was 84 years old. Jones also served two terms in the U.S. House of Representatives. His wife, Alma Viator, in the announcement said, in part, "I lost the love of my life," adding, "He was home resting in his favorite chair, waiting for the Braves to come on and whoop the Yankees. Ben had the most amazing, rich, full life. He loved and was loved by so many." Jones was best known for his role as the friendly mechanic on all seven seasons of The Dukes of Hazzard from 1979 to 1985. Michelle Polino, Fox News.
15: Health officials in Louisiana urging beachgoers to take precautions during what they say is a surge in infections from a flesh-eating bacteria found in coastal waters. The state has confirmed 9 cases of the infection this year. All were hospitalized and 5 died. On Wall Street, the Dow lost 60 points. The Nasdaq off 85. The S&P minus 4. I'm Lee Silasera. This is Fox News.
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26: Partly cloudy skies through the evening hours. There's a very slight chance of an isolated pop-up shower, but most areas remaining dry. We'll have temps falling off this evening into the upper 70s before bottoming out overnight around 60 with light northeast winds. Then for your Tuesday, look for partly cloudy skies with highs in the mid-80s. There is a slight chance for an isolated storm or two Tuesday night, and then slightly cooler weather Wednesday and Thursday with highs in the upper 70s to low 80s. From the Flag Skywatch Weather Center, I'm Chief Meteorologist Dean Wysocki.
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30: AOC appears on ABC, and boy, was it revealing. We have audio and commentary ahead. Senator Jim Banks of Indiana is here. We'll talk about the Senate landscape for the fall. And Congressman Russell Fry from South Carolina is coming by. He's on the ballot tomorrow as South Carolina Republicans choose a replacement for Lindsey Graham. Today is Monday, August the 10th. I'm Scott Jennings, broadcasting for Salem, and we come to you live from Louisville, Kentucky today. This weekend, by the way, I was up in Washington, D.C., and stopped by the Young Americas Foundation. They invited me to give their keynote address on Saturday night. It's the annual conference. Over 1,000 kids, I think their biggest group ever, there at the JW Marriott. Terrific group. Here's what I told them about the stakes of American politics. Cut 7.
0: Make no mistake, the DSA is the captain now. And that is why American politics, this year's midterms, and your work at YAF, they are fundamentally about one thing: defending Western civilization and our American way of life. And we must defend it against a range of ideologies, an unholy alliance of communism, socialism, radical Islamism, transgenderism, anti-Semitism, any other ism that's been devised in the faculty lounges of Columbia and Berkeley. You'll notice that some of these ideologies even believe opposite things. It is curious, isn't it? And I'm sure you've wondered, why are they in cahoots? Why are people who would be thrown off of a building in the Middle East marching down Fifth Avenue with a sign that says, "Queers for Hamas"? Well, think back to your history classes. What unites people better than anything else? A common enemy. And this toxic brew of ideologies has a common enemy. And that enemy is all of you. That enemy is all of us who love America, all of us who defend the West and what it stands for.
30: I want to thank the Young Americas Foundation for the chance to speak to these great college conservatives this weekend. And then I woke up on Sunday morning and had a little crossover appearance on ABC's This Week program. And I tangled with Democratic strategist Donna Brazile over the nature of the socialist takeover of the Democratic Party. Listen to this exchange. Cut 8.
1: I've been in this big tent party probably longer than most people, and I can tell you we're having the same kind of growing pains I saw on the Republican side, whether it was through the Tea Party in 2010, the activists who helped to bring about the MAGA movement.
2: And with all due respect to my friend Donna, there's nothing like, you can't draw any equivalence between the Tea Party movement and the socialists. For one, the Tea Party folks weren't trying to bring about the downfall of Western civilization and the United States of America. Abolish the police, abolish ICE, abolish borders, abolish the Senate, abolish the Constitution. There was nothing like this in the Republican Party. So it's an extreme political ideology that is gaining traction. The Democrat leadership has lost control. They know it. And people like Alexandria Ocasio-Cortez, Hong in Wisconsin, Abdul El-Sayed in Michigan. You talk about the big tent. The Democrat Jewish Attorney General of Michigan cannot even go to her party's nominating convention because she says, "I won't be safe there because of the supporters of Abdul El-Sayed."
30: This phrase, the big tent, a lot of Democrats are using it right now. I hope the inside of that tent has padded walls because the people they've let in to run the place are crazy. I do want to thank the good people over at ABC News for having me in this weekend. I enjoyed my visit, and don't worry, I'll be back on CNN for the rest of the week. On this day, by the way, 1977, one of New York City's most frustrating manhunts came to an end when police arrested a 24-year-old postal worker. Now, New York City was terrorized. 6 were murdered, 7 more injured. And this postal worker taunted the cops and the media with a series of cryptic letters for over a year. But the postal worker finally pleaded guilty to all of it and got 365 years in prison. David Berkowitz was his name. You probably remember him as the son of Sam. Today's news, honestly, the most interesting thing going on right now is the civil war inside the Democratic Party. The socialists have the momentum and the energy. They are now trying to introduce a new political tactic, which is to laugh and lie their way through the crazy things that they have said and that they prefer over the years. Alexandria Ocasio-Cortez appeared on ABC on Sunday morning. I want you to listen to this, cut number two.
3: I have a local city councilman that has this saying, woke one was crazy.
30: Well, we agree on one thing. Woke one was crazy. But just wait until you get a load of woke two. And listen carefully. 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
4: I mean, did the movement go too far with some of those positions? I mean, you briefly supported the idea of defunding the police.
3: Of course, rhetoric in that time is not rhetoric that we would use today. And I'm grateful that these candidates have the opportunity to present who they are to their electorate and what they're campaigning on in this moment.
30: Listen carefully to that. AOC says that's not rhetoric that we would use anymore. In other words, she's saying, well, we're smarter than we used to be. We just won't say out loud what we think or what we would do if you handed us power. But make no mistake, not only do they still believe all the crazy things they said back during Woke One, they have added to it. We are well beyond defund the police at this point. The Democratic Socialists of America platform is very clear. Abolish the police, abolish the border, abolish prisons, abolish ICE. Abolish all immigration enforcement. Abolish the U.S. Senate. Abolish the presidency. They want to abolish our country and our Constitution as we know it. Now, the good people over at the DSA haven't gotten AOC's memo just yet. The national co-chair of the DSA is a woman named Megan Romer. She did an interview a few days ago. Well, I'll let you take a listen to this. Cut five.
5: But we do believe in taxing the hell out of millionaires. Yeah, absolutely.
6: Well, what does taxing the hell out of them mean?
5: Yeah, you know, I don't have like a solid,
6: but shouldn't you? I mean, if you're the co-chair, of the DSA, shouldn't you be more specific than just taxing the hell out of something? What exactly do you mean?
5: So again, it's democracy, right? And we have to look at what we need to spend. And what we need. We don't want to depend on the existence of millionaires because that means people are still getting exploited. So, we need to look at what we need to pay for in the interim, what sort of tax base we need for that to happen, and then, and build from there.
30: Now, I want you to imagine this person serving as White House Chief of Staff or as a cabinet secretary or as a senator or a congressman. This is what's coming if you don't wake up, America. This is what is in store for your country. Other news, the Ukrainians are striking deep into Russian territory. A long-range drone attack hit a major oil hub in central Russia, some 750 miles from Ukraine. They killed 13 and injured 75 more. Kiev says it targeted a refinery as part of a campaign to cripple Russia's energy industry and to force Vladimir Putin to the negotiating table. And you can file this under finally. The Trump administration is continuing to tighten the screws on foreign nationals who violate the terms of entering this country. The State Department, it's been announced, has revoked more than 175,000 visas since Trump returned to office. The leading reasons, overstaying visas, drunk driving, and assault and theft. Thousands of student and specialized worker visas have been pulled. The administration's message is simple. A visa is a privilege and not a right, and breaking America's laws can cost you that privilege. Let's talk about supplements, as we often do. Two things matter the most. 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You get on the phone with our team. They'll do everything they can do to help you. And I hope very soon you'll be sharing with us your Relief Factor story. More news after this. It's Scott Jennings on Salem. Stay with us. You know, we hear a lot these days about conviction, but real conviction isn't measured by what you say when it's easy. It is measured by what you're willing to do when your beliefs are tested. And that's what makes Charlie Kirk, American Martyr, worth watching. Oh, our friend Charlie. At its heart, this is not a political story. It is the story of a man whose Christian faith shaped his character, guided his decisions, and gave him the courage to stand firm in the face of opposition. Charlie understood that faith isn't something that we practice for an hour on Sunday and then leave it behind. It's meant to influence how we live, how we lead, and how we serve others every day. Charlie's story challenges each of us to consider the legacy that we're building through our own faithfulness and whether we are willing to live boldly for Christ when it matters most. Go to angel.com/SJ. Do it today. Become an Angel Guild member. And when you do, you can watch Charlie Kirk, American Martyr, and help bring more stories of faith, courage, and conviction to audiences around the world.
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0: I hold in my hands an article in which the headline reads, Democrats' new plan to win in November. Just be normal. That's literally the headline of this article. I'm going to discuss it in just a moment. First, a word and a suggestion from our friends at Americans for Prosperity. If you'd like to do something meaningful with lasting impact during this America 250 celebration, AFP thinks you ought to do this, and I agree. Take less than 10 minutes and read the Declaration of Independence. AFP has launched the Declaration Project, a nationwide effort to help Americans rediscover the principles that made this country exceptional. Dignity, freedom, opportunity, self-government. The Declaration tells us that all men are created equal and that our rights come from our Creator, and government derives its just powers from the consent of the governed. These truths, friends, are not for displays at a museum. They are the foundation of American liberty. So, this summer, and by the way, your kids are about to go back to school. Why don't you take this back to school period and say, you know, before you go back to school, I want to give you a little education in our household. We're going to read the Declaration out loud. You know, I'm going to do it with my kids, actually. It's a good time to do it. Read the Declaration of Independence. Anywhere you gather up with your friends and family, just do it. Talk about what those words mean to you. AFP is leading the charge to secure our founding principles for the next 250 years, and I'd like you to visit their website, a250toolkit.com/Scott. 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You'll find all sorts of ideas and resources on there about celebrating America 250, including this excellent idea about reading the Declaration of Independence. All right, this article, this caught my attention today, written by a reporter named Alex Rorty. I've talked to him before. I know Alex. And he's in the news organization called Notus, N-O-T-U-S, News of the United States. Democrats' new plan to win in November. Just be normal. Here is the problem with this plan. They've not nominated anybody that's normal. Their party is anything but normal. Their leaders are not normal. Have you seen Chuck Schumer try to grill a cheeseburger? Even he's not normal. Hakeem Jeffries, a weirdo of the highest order. He's not normal. And all these candidates around the country, weirdo after weirdo after weirdo. New York City, Daryl Issa, Avila Chevalier, New York 13. No, it means ending policing full stop, period. No more police at all, ever. Does that sound normal to you? Francesca Hong, who's likely going to get the Democratic nomination for governor in Wisconsin this very week. Cancel Thanksgiving. Should have done this in 1621. She called Thanksgiving a colonizer holiday and, quote, the original super spreader event. This is who they're running for governor in Wisconsin. Does this sound normal to you? Colorado won. Milot Kairos. She took out an incumbent in a primary. She called the Hamas October 7 massacre, quote, the inevitable consequence of apartheid. And it was just inevitable they had to come over and rape and murder and kidnap all these people. She has suggested that America is to blame for September the 11th. Claire Valdez, another nominee, accusing ICE agents of kidnapping immigrants. Well, they're illegal immigrants. They're in our country illegally.
30: They're enforcing the law, but if you want to call that kidnapping, it makes me wonder what she thinks about other laws. Like, what if you, I don't know, robbed a bank and the police arrested you? Have they kidnapped you? You'd be left to believe that perhaps that's what they think. You should read this article. Democrats' new plan to win in November. Just be normal. The problem is that they aren't normal. And so what you're going to have are a bunch of people trying to act normal, because that's what they are, theater kids who act like things. I have a feeling the American people are going to be able to smell this garbage from a mile away. More news after this. Scott Jennings on Salem. Stay with us.
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17: She says it gives parents more choice. I'm Lisa Lacera, Fox News. White House Press Secretary Caroline Leavitt with praise for President Trump's executive order on childhood vaccines.
18: It's based on common sense and scientific research. Thanks to Secretary Kennedy and President Trump for finally having the courage to enact this order and now to hold states accountable.
17: On Fox's Hannity, the order calls for separating the measles, mumps, and rubella vaccine into three shots and prioritizes the number of vaccines for young children to 11 instead of 8. The president again suggested a link between vaccines and autism, but there is no scientific evidence linking the two. Wisconsin Republican Senator Ron Johnson sifting through tens of thousands of texts from the phone Dr. Anthony Fauci used during the pandemic.
19: Johnson says in January 2021, Fauci wrote to top health officials, quote, "Many people have significant psychotine storm and fever after the second dose of the COVID vaccine. That is inflammation." Fauci also appears to say it could be associated with miscarriage in the first trimester. These are questions that Republicans wanted Fauci to answer when he invoked the Fifth last month. A Senate panel referred Fauci to the DOJ last week for possible prosecution.
17: Fox's Chad Pergram. Wisconsin, one of the handful of states holding primaries tomorrow. Democratic Socialist Francesca Hong is making headlines as she hopes to win the nomination for governor.
20: She's a state representative, former restaurant owner, running to be America's first self-identifying Democratic Socialist governor. She's earned the endorsement of the DSA and from controversial progressives, including the far-left Hassan Piker. And pressed on electability concerns, Hong has had to walk back some of her past statements about canceling Thanksgiving, Valentine's Day, and defunding the police.
17: Fox's Alexandria Hoff in Madison. Primaries also being held in South Carolina, Connecticut, and Minnesota. 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
2: It is Monday, August the 10th. You're on Salem. I'm Scott Jennings, Common Sense for the American People. Tomorrow, by the way, another primary election day across our nation. Some of the primaries will be decided in critical states like Wisconsin and Minnesota. And also, South Carolina has an interesting campaign going on. It was a race that no one expected due to the tragic death of Senator Lindsey Graham. So the Republicans are choosing a replacement for Senator Graham on tomorrow's ballot. And one of the candidates for that is joining us in just a moment. Let's hear what he is telling the people of South Carolina. Cut one.
3: I'm running because I believe that South Carolina's best days and America's best days are still ahead of them. Fight alongside President Trump to secure the border, restore American energy dominance, rein in Washington spending, strengthen our military, and create an economy where families can finally feel like they can get ahead again, not just get by. God bless South Carolina, and God bless the United States.
4: I'm Russell Fry, and I approve this message.
2: And the voice you were hearing there joins us live, Congressman Russell Fry. He currently represents the 7th District of South Carolina. Welcome back into the Scott Jennings Show, Russell.
5: Great to be here, Scott. Thanks for having me on today.
2: Well, I'm glad you're here because, you know, we've known each other for a while now, and I'm fascinated by this campaign. First of all, the circumstances of it are tragic. Senator Graham passes away. He was supposed to be on the ballot for the U.S. Senate in November. So now the Republicans have to choose a replacement for him. And a whole bunch of people have filed. President Trump has weighed in, and he initially appointed, the governor of South Carolina initially appointed Darlene Graham, Senator Graham's sister, as the caretaker for this final few months of this term. But then she decided to run for a full 6-year term, which I think surprised a lot of people, but she's got that Trump endorsement and obviously carries the familial tie there with Lindsey Graham. You're running from a different angle. Why don't you tell us about it?
5: I think people are hungry right now in South Carolina, really across the country. They want a new generation of conservative leadership. That they want somebody who's battle-tested to be a fighter, to be in the arena in kind of the most Teddy Roosevelt type of way. That you're tested, that you're in this for the long haul. But they also want somebody who can produce results, who has put together coalitions, and they want people to work with President Trump and not against him. They want people to not grandstand. They want things to get done. One of the biggest critiques that I hear from the conservative activists around the state and around the country is, why can't Republicans stand together? Why does it always seem like that they're fractured? I've got a record of putting people together, passing legislative agenda items in furtherance of the president's agenda. So, look, this country is a remarkable place. It survived 250 years through depressions, recessions, a civil war, 2 world wars. I think our calling right now is, what does the next 250 look like? Are we going to allow socialism to take root in our society? Are we going to allow this country to fail? Are we going to allow our children to inherit less than we were given when we took the mantle? And I think resoundingly people say no, but they want a fighter and they want somebody to produce results. And I think that's really kind of the mix of what we offer to this field.
2: Russell Fry is our guest. He's running to take up the Republican line on the November ballot to replace the former senator, tragically passed away, Lindsey Graham. Russell, this has been a weird campaign. It's been going on for like 2 weeks, and that's all the time that there was for voters to consider this. I know you obviously are in great contact with your congressional district, but you're getting out around the rest of South Carolina. What are the top one or two things that you're hearing from people? They're processing the news. They're watching the Democrats. They're watching the Republicans. If you could boil it down to one or two things you hear most often from conservatives and Republicans, what is it?
5: Well, conservatives want a chance to elect their senator and not necessarily have it selected for

0: think that's a big distinguishing thing. But on the issues, look, everybody's focused on what are we going to do to allow the middle class to thrive? How are we going to help provide some relief to working families? And not from a socialist vantage point, what are we going to do? And people can talk about that. Everyone, I think, collectively is talking about affordability. What I'm trying to offer, and I think are steps that you could take, right, that we protect certainly our constitutional liberties, that we create and further a pro-tax environment that allow, or excuse me, a pro-growth environment that allows you to keep more money, not send as much to Washington, D.C. for your family, that you create a regulatory environment that allows you to maybe build some nuclear generation facilities or some power plants because people hate paying an electric bill. So, look, it always boils down to the pocketbook issues, and that's how I grew up. We didn't have much growing up. We were considered poor in this small little town in coastal South Carolina. By every stretch of the imagination. And so I get how that pinch feels. I know it. And so my mission has always been, how can we create that upward lift, that wind in the sails to the middle class so that they can, you know, have an optimistic view of tomorrow so they could save a little bit of money for their child's education? These are things that I hear the most, Scott.
1: Russell Fry, running for the U.S. Senate Republican nomination in South Carolina, is our special guest today. So you're running against Darlene Graham, who is Lindsey Graham's sister. I mentioned that. Also in the race is another name that'll be familiar to a lot of our audience around the country, and that's Ralph Norman. He's also a congressman. You serve with Ralph Norman, affiliated with the House Freedom Caucus, and he just ran for governor, but did not do that well in that particular primary. I've seen some polling, and I'm a little leery of what polling may or may not be able to reveal for a two-week, you know, snap campaign like this. But it seems to me that the people that have the best chance to finish in the top two, which if nobody gets 50%, it'll go to a runoff, are Graham, you, and then Ralph Norman seems to be right there. Where do you differ from Ralph Norman? What makes you a better choice for U.S. Senate?
0: Well, I think from a conservative vote perspective in Congress, we're pretty similar. I think stylistically, though, we're very different, which is, you know, I want to build coalitions and put things together. I think, age, obviously, we just lost a 71-year-old senator. So people are, you know, talking about that is what, who has the most runway, if you will, to deliver the best results? Who's got the energy, the tenacity, the grit, the fight to deliver results that we expect? It's not enough, I think, for anyone in South Carolina or across the country, it's not enough to cast conservative votes. You need that, but you also need conservative results. We've done that in the Congress. I've been there just a brief period, if you will, but we've passed substantive legislation in furtherance of the president's agenda. You know, we've helped bring resources back to the state in areas that need it. We've been there. We've battle-tested and ready to go. Look, on the big issues of the day, we're equipped to talk about that and make the case for conservative governance. But we also get things done in the most blue-collar way. That's kind of what I bring to the table, and maybe what distinguishes me from some others in this race.
1: So, as we noted, President Trump has gone for Darlene Graham here, but you are and have been a close ally of President Trump. You've been in regular touch with President Trump over the years. You've been a strong supporter of his agenda in the U.S. House. So you're in a situation now where you're saying to Republican voters who love the president and want to follow his lead on most issues, I'm actually the best choice. How are you making that case to that cohort of voters who really look to him for advice on how to cast their ballots?
0: Well, it's like the same thing in politics or anything else. Everyone's with you when you won or when you win. But we were there with the president from the beginning when it was somewhat politically perilous or unpopular to do so. I thought this man had done a remarkable job in his first term. And when he was gearing up to run, we stood with him when not a lot of people were. And so people kind of cloaked themselves in the MAGA banner right now. And we're happy to have strength in numbers. But, you know, I took on a Trump impeacher just a few years ago, one of the 10 Republicans that voted to impeach Trump. I didn't have the president's endorsement right out the gate. In fact, it took me a couple months to earn it. But when we did, it was lights out. We were off to the races. So in every measure of the sense, you know, I didn't endorse somebody else for president. I endorsed Trump. I didn't run for president against Trump, as Mark Sanford had done. And I showed up to vote in the presidential preference primary, which is something that Darlene had not done. So we've been with the president through thick and thin, and he needs allies in the Senate most of all. Right now, it seems to be a body that doesn't have a lot of strength with the president's agenda, and he needs those people in there helping because his success is our success. If he is successful as our commander-in-chief and as our president, then the American people are ultimately successful. We want to kind of work in tandem with the White House to enact good legislation, and we're ready to do it.
1: I think you raise an issue that should be on the minds of voters, and that is with Lindsey Graham gone, that bridge between Donald Trump and his administration, a lot of the U.S. Senate, you know, his fingerprints were often on getting people together and trying to get an outcome. He was an outcomes-based guy. I'm not sure currently in the Senate that person exists to replace him. Do you feel like because of your relationship with President Trump and your coalition building experience in the House, you could eventually fill those shoes and be someone who's kind of a glue for all the different parts of the party that you need to put together to get anything done in the Senate?
0: I think so. And certainly Lindsey was phenomenal at this. I mean, he really did work with the administration, with the president, and he was that glue. He was that cement. And so we stand ready and able to help however we can. Again, we have to row together. We've been afforded this wonderful opportunity where Republicans control the House, Senate, and White House, and sometimes we get in our own way. And in the Senate in particular, you know, you've got to have allies of the president that are willing to kind of triangulate efforts to push things through. I mean, at the end of the day, this is a legislative exercise. We have to get stuff done that the American people care about. We've had great success. Let's keep the foot on the gas pedal, but we need to make sure that he has allies in the Senate that are able to do that.
1: Russell Fry, I'm going to give you the last word. Obviously, you're running against a bunch of Republicans tomorrow, but the true enemy are these socialists who've taken over the Democratic Party. I'm sure you've seen some of what they've been out running on, abolish the police, abolish ICE, abolish borders. AOC on ABC this weekend said, well, you know, that's not rhetoric that we should be saying out loud. What's your message to the people of South Carolina about the stakes of this election?
0: People want a fighter. They want somebody who can advocate for their interests. People feel the pinch right now. And I think the choice before us is really what is the road that this country will take? Are we going to go down the slow road of socialism and destruction and despair where we replace God with government and ruin the middle class? Are we going to do that? That seems to be what the other side wants to do. So send a fighter to Washington, D.C., somebody who can confront this right in its face and beat it back. We have survived, and we have a great opportunity to hand this country off to our kids and our grandkids better than we found it. That path is before us right now. But only if we elect the right people to take that fight. In Washington, D.C., or your state capital, it doesn't matter. Make sure we go get the job done. It's that important.
1: Congressman Russell Fry from South Carolina 7, good luck tomorrow. We'll be tracking the results. Appreciate your time today.
0: Thank you, sir. Appreciate it.
1: All right. I want to talk about where I sleep, my sleeping arrangements. I have recently switched my bedding, my actual physical bed. I am now sleeping on a ghost bed. I did it because it's hot in the summer. And people often blame the summer heat for bad sleep. And it may be that your mattress is trapping heat. And if you sleep hot, like I do, summer only makes it worse, which is why I switched over to ghost bed. It keeps you cool all night. You do not wake up sweaty, tossing and turning, throwing off the covers at 2 a.m. I'm on a ghost bed now, and you should be too. I'm going to tell you more about it when we come back. It's Scott Jennings on Salem. Stay with us.
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8: 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Comfortable, cool mattress. You'll get on there and you don't want to get out of it. 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I don't want to get out of bed. But I did, and here I am. You'll be having these same fights with yourself if you get a Ghost Bed. Really great product. We appreciate Ghost Bed. It's not haunted, by the way. Somebody asked me, who is exactly is haunting your bed? Literally not haunted. But Ghost Bed is cool, I can tell you that. That's the main thing. Who wants to sleep hot? Who hates waking up sweaty? I do. Ghost bed takes care of it. All right, let's tackle a story that has been unfolding over the last few days. And I can't believe I'm having to talk about the WNBA as much as I am. I typically talk about profitable companies on this show. Love profitable organizations. This is a decidedly unprofitable operation. They lose money every year, does the WNBA. And part of the reason they do is because the league is made up of a bunch of coaches and players who are either terrible at their jobs or and or are more interested in grinding political axes and apparently perpetrating a race war in America. There was a play last week where a player named Dejanae Carrington clotheslined Sophie Cunningham, who was going up for a layup, and Dejanae Carrington was hit with what they call a flagrant two, which means basically you committed a WWE-style or UFC-style maneuver that had nothing to do with basketball, and not only have you committed a foul, but we're throwing you out of the game. That's how bad it was. You've probably seen it. Complete attempted decapitation of Sophie Cunningham. And this player, Dejanae Carrington, went back to the locker room and immediately sent out a social media post. White privilege, she put out on social media. Here's what I found crazy. So the Fever, that's one of the teams. That's the team with Sophie Cunningham. They have a head coach. Now, if you were the head coach of a team and you had a player like Sophie Cunningham and she was darn near had her neck broken on the court by a player from the other team, what would you do? You'd probably go to a press conference and say, "This is terrible. I love Sophie Cunningham. I love my player. She is a good player, and she doesn't deserve to be treated this way." But what did the coach of the Indiana Fever do? Listen to this in Cut 10.
9: One of the things about Nay is that she's going to play her butt off, man. She's going to compete. Nobody's going to go walking in for a layup. And so I don't oppose the hard foul, but I also don't think that she intentionally went for the net.
8: Stephanie White is her name. So instead of defending her player, she defends Dejanae Carrington, who tried to, let's be honest, badly injure Sophie Cunningham. And she's getting defended by this coach? If you watch the press conference, you see Caitlin Clark with her head in her hands. She knows how bad that answer was. Just another story in the long, bizarre saga of how the WNBA is the worst-run sports organization in the world. More news after this. Come back. It's Scott Jennings on Salem.
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19: The stage for November. I'm Lisa LaSera, Fox News. Four states holding primaries tomorrow, including South Carolina, where Republicans are choosing who should run for the seat to replace the late Senator Lindsey Graham. His sister Darlene has won the endorsement of President Trump.
20: South Carolina's governor appointed her to the seat less than a month ago, and she told Fox both the campaign and job have been brutal.
21: You know, over the past 3 weeks, I've buried my precious brother. I've learned the new role in the United States Senate. I'm on this brutal campaign trail with a brutal schedule, and I'm still standing.
20: While Graham has notable endorsements, critics claim she does not have enough experience for the job. Prior to working in the Senate, she had roles with the South Carolina Commission for the Blind and Clemson University.
19: Fox's Mark Meredith in Columbia, South Carolina. Wisconsin holding primaries for governor. President Trump has thrown his support behind Republican Congressman Tom Tiffany, while warning supporters about the possibility of Democratic Socialist Francesca Hung winning the Democratic nomination.
22: I think he'll be a great governor. But communism is the greatest threat to our country in history, frankly, including even World War I, World War II, Pearl Harbor, 9/11, so many other things.
19: In Minnesota, progressive Lieutenant Governor Peggy Flanagan and Democratic Congresswoman Angie Craig. In Connecticut, Democratic Governor Ned Lamont is hoping to fend off a primary challenge from progressive Josh Elliott. President Trump has signed an executive order calling for an overhaul of childhood vaccines. He claims children are getting too many vaccines at once.
23: Where they have a vaccination that looks like the size of a bottle of soda poured into a little child's body.
19: One of the recommendations, splitting up the measles, mumps, rubella vaccine. 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
19: A former Detroit firefighter is facing a long list of charges after he's accused of setting several fires and stealing from homes in a firehouse.
0: Police in Detroit say 52-year-old Eric Anderson, who quit the city's fire department in 2023, allegedly set at least four structure fires between July 10th and August 4th. They say Anderson also broke into a home and stole appliances and pit bull puppies. And prosecutors accuse the former firefighter of breaking into a Detroit firehouse while crews were out battling a blaze that they say he set. Anderson was arraigned over the weekend and jailed with bond set at $500,000. Jeff Manasso, Fox News.
19: Trump administration says federal food assistance enrollment has dropped by more than 5 million people in almost a year, and more changes are coming.
1: The USDA says as of April, there are 5.3 million fewer people receiving Supplemental Nutrition Assistance Program benefits, or SNAP, compared to last September. New work requirements for the program began on February 1st. Now, U.S. adults have to prove they work or volunteer for at least 80 hours a month to qualify for SNAP. That now applies to veterans, the homeless, young adults aging out of foster care, parents with a child between 14 and 17, and people between 55 and 64 years old. More changes are coming. Starting in October, instead of the federal government splitting the bill for SNAP's operational expenses 50-50 with the states, it will only pay 25%, leaving states to pay three-fourths of the cost. Tanya J. Powers, Fox News.
19: It was the hottest July on record for the lower 48 states. NOAA says last month temperatures averaged 76.89 degrees across the lower 48, with the most excessive heat in the Mountain West, Southwest, Northern Plains, and Southeast. It says nighttime lows smashed the old record of hottest minimum temperatures. Scientists say hotter nights are a sign of human-caused climate change. I'm Lee Silicera. This is Fox News.
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3: Partly cloudy skies through the evening hours. There's a very slight chance of an isolated pop-up shower, but most areas remaining dry. We'll have temps falling off this evening into the upper 70s before bottoming out overnight around 60 with light northeast winds. Then for your Tuesday, look for partly cloudy skies with highs in the mid-80s. There is a slight chance for an isolated storm or two Tuesday night, and then slightly cooler weather Wednesday and Thursday with highs in the upper 70s to low 80s. From the Flag Skywatch Weather Center, I'm Chief Meteorologist Dean Wysocki.
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8: Quick check of the headlines here on Monday, August the 10th. And this just into the Scott Jennings Show. The Secretary of War, Pete Hegseth, and Senator Darlene Graham in South Carolina have officially unveiled the newly named Joint Base Lindsey Graham. That was Joint Base Charleston, but they've now changed it to Joint Base Lindsey Graham, something they said they were going to do, and now that is complete, a nice gesture to the former senator. As we reported to you last hour, Republicans going to the polls tomorrow in South Carolina to choose a successor Republican to appear on the ballot in November. Here's a story that blows a hole in the propaganda campaign accusing Israel of deliberately starving Gaza. According to a new UNICEF report, acute malnutrition rates in Gaza now stand between just 0.2% and 0.8%, lower than in many countries across the Middle East, and roughly the same as several in Western Europe, including Germany. The data says more than 2 million tons of food have entered Gaza since the ceasefire, which exceeds humanitarian requirements. So in Gaza, food prices are falling, markets are offering greater variety, bakeries and community kitchens are operating. And you should remember all of this the next time someone tells you that Israel is currently perpetrating a genocide. The data simply does not support the talking point or the propaganda. There continues to be fallout from the Michigan primary that occurred just a week ago. Several prominent Democrats are refusing to line up behind their controversial nominee for Senate, Abdul El Sayed. Joining us to discuss this, one of those Democrats, Julian Epstein, is here. Julian, thanks for coming back on the Scott Jennings Show. I caught your op-ed that you wrote for Fox News. You say that Democrats aren't coddling Scandinavian-style socialists. They're getting into bed with a nihilistic, deconstructionist brand of third-worldism. You say you are raising money for Mike Rogers, the Republican in Michigan. I assume 99% of the time in your life you have voted and supported Democrats, but that's changing. Tell us about your views.
5: Well, Scott, thanks for having me on. Yes, I am going to be supporting Mike Rogers and opposing El Sayed because I think Sayed represents a radical and very destructive movement on the left that is avowedly Marxist-Leninist, if you listen to DSA's own members talk about what they believe, and put together with a radical Islamist movement that is anti-Semitic at its core, and that is very anti-American as well. And, you know, you can go back to the Kennedy administration in the 1960s, Scott, and Neil Kinnock in Britain in the 1990s, George Herbert Walker Bush, who said no to the KKK and the Duke, and Bill Clinton, who said no to Sister Souljah, cop-killing rap singers. And in each case, you saw the party leaders take a bold and courageous stand that not only made sense politically, but also made sense morally in terms of what the party represented. And they took a stand against extremism. And I think what you're seeing happening inside the Democratic Party, I'm sorry to say, is the party is a shrinking party. It's losing the middle class. It hemorrhaged Black and Hispanic vote in the last election. And it's increasingly siding on issues that are 80-20, 90-10, which I think the DSA agenda is, and that would be being generous to DSA. And the party leaders no longer have the guts to sort of stand up and say, this is lunatic hour. This is, you know, a big tent does not mean welcoming bigotry into your tent. A big tent does not mean welcoming an ideology that wants to destroy your cultural and your political institutions. And the party leaders just no longer have the guts or the confidence to be able to stand up and say, this is not who we are.
8: Longtime Democratic strategist, dating back to the Clinton era, Julian Epstein is our guest. Julian, you just used a phrase that I think we ought to talk about, and that is big tent. I was on ABC yesterday morning with Donna Brazile. She used the word big tent. I've heard Pete Buttigieg use the phrase big tent. This is their attempt to try to, I guess, put their arms around these socialists, these radicals. And I'm not certain that the radicals want them in the tent when all is said and done. I think one of the problems for the Democratic Party regulars or the people who came before this radicalism is they may say, welcome into the big tent, but I think the people they're letting in are going to throw them out and have in some cases already in primaries thrown them out at the earliest possible opportunity. What do you think about that?
5: I think you're exactly right. The piece I wrote, by the way, a small point, it was in the New York Post on Friday. I think Fox News picked up pieces of it.
8: They did, yeah.
5: But yes, yes. I think, you know, going back to Kennedy for a second, he had in his inaugural address the famous line that those that try to ride the back of a tiger wind up inside. What he meant by that was that those that tolerate and try to appease the rise of authoritarian communism end up being next on the dinner menu. Churchill had a similar line that said the appeaser is the guy who believes that by feeding the alligator, he'll be the last one the alligator eats. And this is sort of the mentality. You go back to this extremism, you know, the Jacobins and the French Revolution, the Bolsheviks who went after the Mensheviks and the Russian Revolution. this is always the ideology of the far left sort of Marxist-Leninist movement, which is to use the moderates as long as they can to get into the power, and once they're in power, to give them the guillotine. So I think this is a suicide march for the party establishment that thinks that they can sort of tame this this extremist movement. So yes, I think it is foolish from that point of view. I also think that what they are doing is they're making an incredible political miscalculation. What you're talking about with this movement, Scott, is mostly privileged white college educated kids that don't want to do what their parents' generation did, which is build for the future. We have a lot of challenges with AI and so on. And they don't want to take that challenge on. And instead, what they want is a confiscatory policy that takes from the most successful people so that they can create sort of a moocher culture, a moocher society that anybody understands economics 101 knows that will collapse in a short time. But, you know, there's a if you look at what happened in all of these primaries, you're talking about these socialists getting elected, these or Marxist-Leninists. I think Free Press has done a great piece on this, reporting that over 50% of DSA members consider themselves Marxist-Leninists. But what I think you see is an these people being elected with about 10%, 12% of the vote. Syed got about 12% of the vote in Michigan. And I think you're going to see a lot of Democrats like myself saying, I don't want any part of this. I don't want any part of tearing down, you know, open borders is sort of the new Marxist idea of saying, let's unify the global proletariat, right? And that's how we will defeat the free market. Let's get rid of all our, I think most normies, and I think Rogers is a normie, that's why I'm supporting him, look at this stuff and say, this is a freak show, and I don't want to be part of it. And so when you hear euphemisms from Donna, who's a friend, and others, saying big tent, big tent, this is just a euphemism for saying we are going to allow anti-American deconstructionists that believe in the neo-racist bigotry on the left, which is particularly targeted at anti-Semitism. And by the way, you've been just magnificent on this issue, so I said thank you to you for that.
7: Of course.
5: But it's a euphemism for saying we are going to let these lunatics into the party because we're so desperate to get votes. I mean, look at what the Democratic Party has done in the last 6, 7, 8 years. I mean, Russiagate, which I fell for, I don't have clean hands on that issue because I was the chief counsel on impeachment in the late 90s with Clinton. And so I was getting a lot of interview requests on impeachment in 2018, 2019. And I initially fell for it. But that was a complete fabrication that I think Obama has dirty hands on and the Democratic Party has dirty hands on. And they all knew it was a fabrication. They all knew it was a grand conspiracy theory that had no merit. Immigration, similarly, by letting, 10, 12 undocumented immigrations just sort of invade the border with the hopes that they would eventually become Democratic voters because the Democratic Party is shrinking now. Only 25, 26, 27% of the public actually identify as Democrats. That was a way of trying to hold on to power. The tolerance of this Marxist-Leninist radical Islamic movement, and that's what it is. You can look at Syed's own statements, and you can see an alignment with radical Islam. The tolerance of this kind of thing can only be explained, in my view, by a raw thirst for power and a hold on to power on a party that's shrinking because postmodern liberalism is failing.
8: Julian Epstein is a longtime Democratic strategist and a lot of experience in the Democratic Party, but I think they've gone too far for you, Julian, and you're supporting Mike Rogers up in Michigan because he's the normie in this particular election. Thanks for your time today. Check out his piece that was printed originally in the New York Post. More after this on Salem. Stay with us.
7: The military. The mission was clear. You knew what to do. 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
15: One man standing tall against the leftist mob. Here's Scott Jennings.
8: I am but one man, but we have an army of patriots and conservatives and common sense Americans out there who are all standing up together against the radicalism and insanity that is currently engulfing American politics. We welcome you into the show here on Monday, August the 10th. I do want to talk to you for a moment about supplements. You get a lot of ads for supplements. A lot of people say, take this, take that. I get it. You're being bombarded by supplement information. And when you get this information, you're probably asking yourself, well, let's see, does it work and can I trust it? 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A little bit more breaking news into the Scott Jennings Show today. Here's what we know. Down in Colombia, at least 8 people are dead in that nation after a powerful 7.4 magnitude earthquake happened in western Colombia. I'm looking at some details that have been published by my employer, CNN. They're talking to local officials in the affected areas. Again, at least 80 people are dead. Tragic situation. This all happened. The epicenter, they say, was in San Jose del Palmar. That's in the northwestern department of Chocó, about 240 kilometers or 150 miles or so west of Bogotá. So this was a very strong earthquake. They did feel it in the nation's capital, and alarms have been sounding. People were evacuating into the streets there in Bogotá as a precaution. Now, it's interesting, in Colombia, they have a new president. This guy just took office on Friday. His name is Abelardo de la Espriella. Again, he was just sworn in to office, and he has convened an emergency committee to address the damage from this powerful earthquake. The Colombian government has declared a state of national disasters, but again, the headline here, 80 people at least are dead in this 7.4 earthquake in Colombia. CNN has excellent coverage of this, rolling at CNN.com. You could check that out. Also, President Trump in the last little bit has issued a statement. Now, you may have read that in this back and forth between the United States and Iran over who is going to control the strait and how we're going to end the war, that they've been saying, they meaning Iran, we want reparations. We want reparations for all the damage you caused. Well, Trump has responded to this. He says, I see that representatives of the Islamic Republic of Iran are asking for compensation for the damage done during the last 5-month military conflict, started because they will not have a nuclear weapon, even though it was never mentioned in any of our negotiations or meetings. And here is Trump again. It is an interesting idea, because now I am likewise demanding compensation from Iran for all of the people that they have killed and gravely wounded with their roadside bombs in many conflicts, for which they are famous, as led initially by General Soleimani, including the families of those killed on the USS Cole and thousands of others killed in combat. Additional compensation should be paid to the families of the hundreds of thousands of innocent protesters that Iran has killed over the last 50 years, not to mention the 52,000 that have been killed in the last 5 months. Trump, continuing, I have instructed my representatives to put this firmly into any and all future negotiations. Thank you for your attention to this matter. Good for you, Mr. President. Don't let these Iranians get away with anything on this front. The idea that after 50 years of Iran waging war against Western civilization, trying to obtain a nuclear weapon, killing and maiming thousands of people, their role in destabilizing the Middle East, their role in funding and training and equipping Hamas and the Houthi rebels and on and on and on, Hezbollah. And they want compensation? Outrageous. I don't know how it's going to end. Sounds like President Trump says, compensation? Not on my watch. All right, I want to talk about a movie that's coming out. You're going to want to see this, by the way. Just 2 weeks before his tragic assassination on September 10th, 2025, we're coming up on the year anniversary, conservative leader and our friend Charlie Kirk sat down for one of his final interviews to wrestle with a timeless question. Does God still speak today? That conversation became the foundation for a powerful and provocative new documentary called Can You Hear Me Now? That explores prophecy, faith, scripture, history, and the role that believers are called to play in our culture today. The director is Matthew Thayer. It examines evidence and it weighs today's most prominent prophetic voices against scripture, history, and political and scientific scrutiny. The film invites you to examine the evidence and to consider the biblical foundations and reflect on what it means for our culture. So you can pre-order this film, Can You Hear Me Now, at salemnow.com or visit canyouhearmenowfilm.com. I suggest you check it out about our friend Charlie Kirk. Senator Jim Banks is next. Stay with us.
19: The stage for November. I'm Lee Silicera, Fox News. Four states holding primaries tomorrow, including South Carolina, where Republicans are choosing who should run for the seat to replace the late Senator Lindsey Graham. His sister Darlene has won the endorsement of President Trump.
0: South Carolina's governor appointed her to the seat less than a month ago, and she told Fox both the campaign and job have been brutal.
14: You know, over the past 3 weeks, I've buried my precious brother. I've learned the new role in the United States Senate. I'm on this brutal campaign trail with a brutal schedule, and I'm still standing.
0: While Graham has notable endorsements, critics claim she does not have enough experience for the job. Prior to working in the Senate, she had roles with the South Carolina Commission for the Blind and Clemson University.
19: Fox's Mark Meredith in Columbia, South Carolina. Wisconsin holding primaries for governor. President Trump has thrown his support behind Republican Congressman Tom Tiffany, while warning supporters about the possibility of Democratic Socialist Francesca Hung winning the Democratic nomination.
16: I think he'll be a great governor. But communism is the greatest threat to our country in history, frankly, including even World War I, World War II, Pearl Harbor, 9/11, so many other things.
19: In Minnesota, progressive Lieutenant Governor Peggy Flanagan and Democratic Congresswoman Angie Craig. In Connecticut, Democratic Governor Ned Lamont is hoping to fend off a primary challenge from progressive Josh Elliott. President Trump has signed an executive order calling for an overhaul of childhood vaccines. He claims children are getting too many vaccines at once.
17: Where they have a vaccination that looks like the size of a bottle of soda poured into a little child's body.
19: One of the recommendations, splitting up the measles, mumps, rubella vaccine. 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
4: Partly cloudy skies through the evening hours. There's a very slight chance of an isolated pop-up shower, but most areas remaining dry. We'll have temps falling off this evening into the upper 70s before bottoming out over

0: 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What you might not know is our oil and gas industry also works to build roads, provide school funding, and even protect us from flooding by creating nearly 50,000 jobs statewide and generating billions of tax dollars annually to support our infrastructure, our great outdoors, and our schools. 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
1: To get away with it. There's been lots of good news of what's happened. The greatest military in the world, as an Afghanistan veteran myself, watching what our military has accomplished, wiping out 85% of Iran's ballistic missiles and making sure that they can never achieve their ultimate goal to have that nuclear weapon. That's all good news.
2: That voice you're hearing there on Meet the Press is our next guest, is Senator Jim Banks from the great state of Indiana. He joins us live from Fort Wayne today. Senator, thanks for coming back here on the Scott Jennings Show. I thought you gave a great, forceful answer. I thought Senator Sheehy from Montana gave a great floor speech the other day. We've had some, I think you guys in the Republican conference there have been giving very forceful and unsubtle, straightforward analysis of why this fight against Iran is necessary, and you're doing it in the face of Democrats who seem to be cheerleading American defeat or cheerleading for the IRGC. Talk to us about that right now. It's kind of shocking to me where Democrats and media have come down rooting against the U.S. military.
3: Yeah, Scott, it's a great point, because every single Democrat in the Senate has voted to tie President Trump's hands from blocking Iran from ever having a nuclear weapon. If you think about what that means, if Iran had a nuclear weapon, as I said on Meet the Press, it would be pointed directly at us. It would be pointed at Israel. It would be pointed at our bases and our troops around the world. And every Democrat in Congress wants to stop President Trump from doing something that is so important for the future of not just our country, but the whole world, and blocking the Iranians from getting that nuclear weapon. So to me, it's common sense, but to the Democrats, it's not. They hate President Trump so much that they're willing to block him from doing something that's good for America and for the world. They're also blocking the NDAA. We've never seen this very bipartisan bill run into as many problems as what it is. The NDAA is all about supporting our military and our troops in so many ways. They're blocking defense funding in the supplemental and the reconciliation bills. They don't want to pass any plus up for defense funding, even though all of the branches of the military are the ones who are at, it's not President Trump, it's the Navy, the Army, the Air Force, the Marines coming to us and saying, we need more money to support our troops and to advance our military capabilities to make sure that the United States of America is never in a fair fight, but that we always have the strategic edge in any war or conflict that we're a part of. And the Democrats are all against it. I mean, that's how crazy these Democrats have become. That's on full display for all of America to see at this point, how radical, how out of touch they are, how extreme they are. We can't let them get away with it.
2: You know, I see connection between those votes and those policy positions that you just laid out that's happening in Congress today. I see connection between that and these Democrat Socialists for America candidates. Because part of their platform is to defund and abolish the Department of Defense. They don't want any national defense for the United States of America. Basically, what you're laying out, though, is that Democrats in Congress are already moving us in that direction. And the more of these Democratic Socialists that get elected, that's where we're going to head. People like Abdul El-Sayed, just to the north of you there in Michigan. I have no doubt. I have no doubt he will take this a step further if he goes to the United States Senate. What do you think about that as a vector for the fall campaign? People, I think, don't realize just how radical these socialist Democrats have become on something very basic, something very fundamental like national security, national defense.
3: Yeah, it's so true. I mean, El-Sayed in Michigan campaigned with a guy named Hassan Piker, who's a loud left-wing socialist podcaster and voice, who said that America deserved 9/11, and El-Sayed campaigned with them. And on Meet the Press yesterday, right before I spoke that you carried a minute ago, the host asked Abdul El-Sayed, do you denounce this? Do you think that America deserved 9/11? And he refused to separate himself from Hassan Piker. I mean, that's

0: to me, that's really crazy. It's really dangerous that Democrats could become that extreme that they would associate with anti-American voices like that that said America deserved 9/11. He also was asked about the military funding, and he said we need less funding for the military and more funding for Medicare for all, government-run health care. I mean, Mike Rogers, the Republican running in Michigan, is an Army veteran, and El Sayed, the Democrat, wants to defund the Army. I mean, that's a pretty stark difference that you see in that race. This upcoming week in Wisconsin, the candidate who is expected to win the Democrat primary for governor in Wisconsin is anti-Thanksgiving. She hates the Thanksgiving holiday because of its American roots and what Thanksgiving means to our country. They hate it because it's what's good about America and about our founding and our founding principles and a time of Thanksgiving, and she hates Thanksgiving. I mean, that this is not just anymore about a difference in political opinions or political positions with the socialists taking over the Democrat Party. This is about our system of government and our way of life in America. And many of these voices on the socialist left hate America, and they want a revolution in America. They want to abolish prisons and defund the police, and they want a revolution in America to change America. And that's what's at stake in this midterm election. I mean, that's why the upcoming midterm is so important. We can't let candidates like that win.
1: If you and I sat down with a typewriter and were tasked with writing a comedy for Hollywood, like what's the funniest or craziest, zaniest comedy you could write about American politics? We might write a character who was running on the platform of eliminating Thanksgiving. And you might think, well, that's even too crazy for Hollywood. It's literally happening over in Wisconsin. I mean, I think people hear this stuff sometimes, Senator, and they think, oh, how could anybody possibly be for getting rid of Thanksgiving? Oh, yeah, what's crazy? They say it out loud. They put it on their website. They make videos, and they're just very open about it. And it's not made up. It's real life, and these are the people who are going to hold, if they win, real positions of authority in our country. And it's, you know, the midterms. Look, I think Mike Rogers has an excellent chance to win. We got a lot of these candidates around the country, but this is all leading up, I think, to an epic battle in 2028. It's a clash of worldviews. It's a clash of civilizations, and you're either going to be for the West or you're going to be for this third worldism that they stand for. That's the clash that's coming. Whether they nominate AOC or Kamala Harris, that's what those people are going to stand for. And I think you're going to see former Democrats across this country say, "This is way a bridge way too far for me." I assume you hear from some old Democrats in Indiana who say, "I don't even recognize this party anymore."
0: For sure. You hear it every day. This is not my grandpa's Democrat Party. But in Michigan, go back to Michigan for a moment. The former press secretary to Jill Biden, when she was the first lady, just came out and endorsed Mike Rogers. He said, "I cannot support El Sayed." And then and he also and also other Democrat voices have Julian Epstein, a well-known Democrat voice in Washington, D.C. He came out and said he endorsed Mike Rogers over El Sayed. And he said the Democrats have lost their moral authority by nominating someone like El Sayed. And then Tom Suozzi, a more moderate Democrat congressman in New York, just a couple of weeks ago, he and a couple of other more moderate-leaning Democrats came out with a new pledge that they circulated among their colleagues in the House. And the pledge was this: "We are Democrats. We support capitalism. We do not support socialism." That, Scott, I kid you not, that was their pledge. They circulated it and only got 6 members on the Democrat side in Congress to
1: Unbelievable.
0: Sign it. I mean, it is unbelievable. But this socialist infection of the Democrat Party by the DSA wing, the communist wing of the Democrat Party, they have taken over. And you're right, when AOC is leading the Democrats in the 2028 presidential race against J.D. Vance leading it on our side, it's going to be an epic battle between two totally fundamentally different worldviews about what America is America good or not, and where America is going. And that's going to be on full display in 2028, but it's on full display in this midterm election in 2026 as well.
1: Senator Jim Banks of Indiana is our special guest today. Senator, you've been on top of this issue of birthright citizenship. You have a bill called the Citizenship Act that would codify President Trump's executive orders and end birthright citizenship for the children of birth tourists. The president just made this announcement the other day. I think the Supreme Court got it wrong on his initial executive order, but he's come back. Talk to us about your legislation, the president's new executive orders, and the real problem, the real scandal of birth tourism. This is way out of control. I think most people don't know about it, but you've been on top of it. Tell us about it.
0: 250,000 babies of illegals are granted birthright citizenship in America every year, and that's wrong. It's not fair. They're immediately eligible for welfare. They become voters in 18 years when they turn that age. It's not. I don't think our founders. I don't think anybody ever intended for illegals to flood our country and have babies, and those babies become immediately American citizens. And the Supreme Court decision, I think, was the worst Supreme Court decision of my lifetime. It struck down President Trump's executive order, the first one to ban birthright citizenship. But in the Supreme Court decision, this is important because Justice Kavanaugh was on the wrong side of the decision. But in his opinion, he wrote that if Congress declared an invasion and named these illegals as invaders, their babies would not be eligible for birthright citizenship. So he took he gave us a bit of a hint in his opinion, and that's what my Citizenship Act does.
1: Okay,
0: it does that's exactly great. That because in the past we've named pirates, Nazi spies, terrorists as invaders. Well, that's a drop in the bucket to the tens of millions of illegals in our country having babies. So. And President Trump last week signed more executive orders to do this as well that I think will meet constitutional muster. But Congress can pass my bill and make it permanent.
1: Well, you've got the right idea. You're on the right track, and you're obviously doing it in a way that'll pass constitutional muster with this Supreme Court. We salute you for that. Senator Jim Banks, one of the greatest members of the Senate Republican Conference, thanks for joining us today. We got to take a break. We'll round out the show right after this. Scott Jennings on Salem. Stay with us.
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6: Everybody has an opinion about Minnesota's race for the U.S. Senate. 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

0: Common sense for the American people. 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
1: You know, Hollywood Sean, I love that show. The Dukes of Hazzard. Watch it with my grandparents. Every character on that show was just terrific. And I was thumbing through the clippings this morning and noted that one of the actors from that show has passed away. His name was Ben Jones, and you probably remember him as Cooter the Mechanic. He died at the age of 84. He had a heart attack, according to his wife. He had a crazy life. He had, and he talked about this, 2 decades of alcoholism. He had 3 divorces. He had been arrested numerous times and thrown in jail, all before he got cast as Cooter Davenport on The Dukes of Hazzard. Cut 9.
2: Them dudes over there done switched them jugs to shine. We better check. Water.
1: Cooter, he was a funny character. He was always fixing the General Lee on the show. But anyway, after Cooter left the show, he was very popular. And he gets recruited in 1986 by the Democratic Party to run for Congress in Georgia. There was a young Republican incumbent there. Pat Swindell was his name. So the Democrats go out and they get Cooter. And he discloses his past. And anyway, the whole Cooter Ben Jones story becomes basically an asset. I mean, you'd think like it had all these problems, maybe voters wouldn't like it. But he was upfront about it and talked about it. And anyway, they trusted Cooter. He did not win. It was close. He did not win. But what happened? He ran again 2 years later. And Pat Swindell actually wound up being indicted on multiple charges of lying to a grand jury before the election. It was a really negative campaign. And Cooter won the second time around. And he wound up serving 2 terms in Congress. Then he lost his seat in redistricting. But then he came back and tried to take out Newt Gingrich down in Georgia after that. That was not successful. Then he moved to Virginia, and he tried to take out Eric Cantor. That did not work. So, you know, he tried to come back a couple of times. But then after all that didn't pan out, Cooter wound up opening a museum in Virginia devoted to the Dukes of Hazzard. So RIP to an American original, Ben Jones, a.k.a. Cooter Davenport from The Dukes of Hazzard. He's dead at the age of 84. Another story I caught over the weekend that is just too good not to bring to you, a golden retriever. And this, by the way, comes from CBS News. And this is a great story for a network to cover. A golden retriever named Barley was having seizures, and his family ultimately fixed it by getting him a friend, a duck. Cut 6. Oh, there's no sound. You can't hear it. Well, for the, you know, guys, I don't mean to be telling company secrets, but this is a radio show. And traditionally, radio has been a medium where audio, things that have noise, such as the sound of my voice or, I don't know, the sound that would come out of a CBS News TV story, it would have some usefulness on a medium like this, such as radio. We ought to look into that. Anyway, there was a great story on CBS News. I encourage you to, it's been circulating on social media. I encourage you to watch it. But it's, you know, it's, look, a lot of political stories out there, a lot of stories that are like, this person's mad at that person, this is bad, that's bad, this is negative, we're ripping each other apart. And CBS News goes out and finds the story of a golden retriever who was basically depressed and gets cheered up by a duck. And they have all this amazing video of the duck and the dog playing together. And take my word for it, also audio. You can hear the story if you were to look. You can't hear it on this radio show, but you could hear it if you looked it up. We'll try again tomorrow. It's Scott Jennings. Thanks for listening.
3: 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That's just a little bit more than the law will allow. 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
5: It's time for the Richardson Report, your ag weather focus on the field with North Dakota State climatologist Daryl Richardson.
6: The cooler weather this week will likely not bring widespread rain, but today and perhaps a few other days, there will at least be some rain in the region. But what the cooler air will do is lessen evaporation. Granted, it is already too late for some crops, but the ones that are still hanging on or doing pretty well, the cooler weather will at least lessen the amount of additional drying we will be experiencing. As an example, a few weeks ago when temperatures were routinely in the 90s, we were experiencing 3 to 3.5 inches of evaporative potential per week. With these cooler temperatures, that has dropped closer to 1 inch. So at least that is a touch of good news.
5: That's the Richardson Report, your focus on the field with North Dakota State climatologist Daryl Richardson.
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8: War Games launched by Taiwan. I'm Sue Guzman, Fox News. And the United States and Taiwan staging the annual War Games to test their ability to sustain military operations and counter potential Chinese attacks. More from Fox's Jeff Paul in Taipei.
9: They drill as if their island's existence depends on it. Soldiers in Taiwan practicing for a potential invasion by China and how their forces would protect the self-ruled democracy of 23 million people. This year, Taiwan's annual war games are focused on combat readiness as China maintains its demand for reunification. Even Taiwan's president, Lai Ching-te, taking part. Forces practice evacuating him to a command center in the middle of the night. Taiwanese lawmaker Wang Ting-yu just got back from Washington. He's urging President Trump to approve a new $14 billion arms sale package to Taiwan.
8: Chinese President Xi Jinping is set to visit the White House next month. U.S. Senators Ron Johnson and Rand Paul releasing texts Monday from Dr. Anthony Fauci's government phone containing conversations with other medical professionals. And as we hear from Fox's Kevin Cork, they contained some concerns he had about miscarriage for pregnant women who took the vaccine.
10: From a text dated January the 25th of 2021, I asked around a bit more on another issue, and it came up that we need to be aware of. Since many people have significant cytokine storm and fever after the second dose, this theoretically could be associated with miscarriage in the first trimester. And then months later, Fauci said, quote, there's no indication whatsoever that there's any increase of any adverse issues in a pregnant woman who was vaccinated compared to a pregnant woman who wasn't vaccinated. It's pretty clear that pregnant women should get vaccinated.
8: This comes after a Senate committee voted to hold Dr. Fauci in contempt of Congress. 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
11: Man, I love this place. I've been surfing here since I was a kid. Now, seeing my grandson out on the water, it means everything to me. Watching him and taking in the blue waves, the sea breeze, the blurry horizon.
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8: President Trump is looking to change regulations on childhood vaccines. The latest from Fox's Chad Pergram in Washington.
13: The president signed an executive order reducing the number of recommended childhood vaccines. Health and Human Services Secretary RFK Jr. drove the move.
14: We are comparing health outcomes in vaccinated versus unvaccinated children. The vaccines administered during pregnancy and outcomes ranging from allergies to autoimmune disease to autism and other neurodevelopmental disorders.
13: Now, Kennedy says there's no conclusion whether vaccines contribute to health problems. Senate Health Committee Chairman Bill Cassidy is a doctor. He called the order, quote, wrong. He believes this makes people more hesitant to get vaccines.
8: New text messages are being released from Dr. Anthony Fauci's government-issued phone, where he expressed concerns about the COVID-19 vaccines and early-term miscarriages. In the primary elections in Minnesota Tuesday, voters choosing Senate and gubernatorial candidates. Fox's Garrett Tenney reports from Minneapolis.
15: Perhaps the biggest race here in Minnesota is the Democratic primary to replace retiring Senator Tina Smith. Congresswoman Angie Craig facing a far-left progressive with lots of grassroots support in Lieutenant Governor Peggy Flanagan. Fraud has become a big issue in this race, given that Flanagan served under Tim Walz for nearly 8 years when much of that fraud was taking place. The other big race here is for governor, after Tim Walz dropped his reelection bid due to the fallout from the widespread fraud. Amy Klobuchar is expected to win the Democratic nomination, and the crowded GOP field includes MyPillow founder Mike Lindell, who has President Trump's endorsement, Minnesota House Speaker Lisa Demuth, and former businessman and veteran Kendall Qualls, who was endorsed by the state party.
8: The last time a Republican nominee won a statewide election in Minnesota was Tim Pawlenty, who was reelected governor back in the year 2006. I'm Sue Guzman. This is Fox News.
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18: Partly cloudy skies overnight tonight. We'll drop down to a low near 60, and winds will be lightly blowing out of the north-northeast. We'll have light winds again on Tuesday under partly cloudy skies. We'll have highs in the mid-80s, and then a chance for showers and a few thundershowers Tuesday night. Then slightly cooler weather as we head into Wednesday and Thursday with highs both days right around 80, and then another chance of storms coming in here as we head into Friday night. From the Flag Sky Watch Weather Center, I'm Chief Meteorologist Dean Wysocki.
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25: Hey, welcome back to the Lars Larson Show. It's a Monday, and does it really take $85,000 a year for an individual young American to actually live on his or her own? I think that's hogwash, and I'm going to explain why in just a moment. But it's CBS News that's reporting a record number of adult children are moving back in with their parents, either because they can't afford homes of their own or because they want to save money amid the rising cost of living. Let me get into that, and I think I can point out the flaws in that logic are, but I think it's all about flaws that relate to whether or not you want to live a life that is comfortable or not. Let me get into that in a moment. First, welcome to the Lars Larson Show. It's a pleasure to be with you on a Monday. Always glad to get to your phone calls and emails at 866-HEY-LARS. That's 866-439-5277. And as always, if you are a naysayer, on this program, we always put naysayers to the head of the line. And what do I mean by that? When somebody says, Lars, you are completely wrong about this thing you're talking about, that's all right. You tell my producers that, they will put you at the front of the line. We have done that for more than 30 years. We will always do that as long as it's me talking into this microphone. But glad to get your calls at 866-439-5277. Send emails to talk@LarsLarson.com. You can vote in our poll on X. And this one's interesting. In fact, we've got some great listeners down in Baton Rouge and in New Orleans and other places on the Gulf Coast, the Gulf of America, by the way. Should cities use artificial intelligence to answer 911 calls? New Orleans has become the first city in the United States to use artificial intelligence to screen emergency 911 calls. Now, do I think that's a good idea? I'm going to tell you, having looked at it, I understand why it's attractive. I don't like the idea. I don't like the idea that the first person, if you call 911, the first entity you talk to is a robot. And the robot then decides whether or not your call gets to an actual human being, a dispatcher, or whether or not it is dispatched by the bot itself. Do I like that idea? I do not. Now, it may be that down the line, the technology will be proven and it's shown to be effective and reliable. When that happens, I'm willing to change my mind. I'm always open to change. But in this case, New Orleans says they're going to use artificial intelligence that makes the first answer for that 911 call. Now, could this be deadly? Yeah, absolutely. The Orleans Parish Communications District is now routing 911 calls to an AI agent that then decides which calls go to a human dispatcher and which calls are simply handled by the automated system. I don't like the idea. I think it will end up with some people dead, and it's not a great idea. So the poll on X can be found at Lars Larson Show and at LarsLarson.com and brought to you by AMAC, the Association of Mature American Citizens. AMAC has the conservative values I believe in, so I joined the group about a decade ago. You can join too. Just go to amac.us or call 888-262-2006. AMAC's better. Better for you and better for America. A shout out to our friends in Fairbanks, Alaska, who listen to great talk radio all day on KFAR. That's AM 660. And you can find my show there Monday through Friday as well. What's coming up this hour? The WNBA has spent years embracing the idea that gender is something that you self-define. That is, it's not defined by the way you were born as a man or a woman or a boy or a girl. It is defined by whatever it is you say you want it to be. Well, now, two former NBA players are putting that WNBA belief to a very uncomfortable test. I have a feeling they're going to make a very important point. The WNBA wants to embrace transgender players, meaning they want to allow or force the women who play in the WNBA to play against biological males. These two former NBA players, they're doing the one thing that you can do to humiliate the WNBA into changing that policy, and I applaud both of them. Enes Kanter Freedom, who we talked about last week, and a second player, both from the NBA. Both of them say they will offer themselves up as available for the WNBA draft. And now the WNBA is going to have to decide, do we let somebody define their gender on their own, or do we decide what a woman really is? New York now spends more on education than every other state in America, and yet kids still can't read. What exactly are the taxpayers getting for all that money? Minneapolis police have a brand new crime-fighting tip. Just give the criminals what they want. Is surrender really the best option that they can offer? And take just a moment to cast a vote in my X poll. You'll find the place, the call, the question, two places, at Lars Larson Show on X, also on my website at LarsLarson.com. And the question on the poll, should cities use AI to answer 911 calls? I would give you a no answer to that. You can answer it any way you like at 866-A-LARS. That's 866-439-5277. Let me go to David in Missouri. David, thanks for calling from a great state. What's on your mind today?
0: Well, Lars, I want to say I definitely share your concern about that artificial intelligence being used for 911 calls. I definitely see that as potentially disastrous, as you do too. So I would say let's just don't do it that way, make a long story short.
25: I think perhaps, like I said, at some point they may prove the technology, and it'll be a great screening tool, perhaps, to be able to screen out calls that don't make sense. But on the other hand, I think that 911 operators do an amazing job at times of understanding people who are stressed, people who are not communicating clearly, people who may, in fact, be in a life-threatening situation like a domestic violence attack from a spouse, and they manage to communicate to the 911 operator, and the 911 operator knows what's going on or intuits what's going on, and they take the actions necessary to save that person's life. Can we trust a robot, an AI, to be able to do the same? I don't think we can.
0: I don't either, and I completely agree with you that human persons would do a much better job on it than a robot ever could.
25: Well, just watch, because my prediction, David, there are going to be a number of jurisdictions who say, we have to do this, we don't have the money to employ human beings. Well, the day, if you get to the day where we cannot any longer afford human beings in first responders, situations like that, where people's lives are at risk, then we as a society are in big trouble. Thanks so much. I appreciate the call. By the way, these days, back to school means more than just pencils and notebooks. It means laptops and tablets and a lot of your personal info moving around the internet. 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

0: 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Hey, did you hear that? 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That's my phone. It's Lars. No spam calls, no spam texts. I love the silence. Your phone? 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Data brokers are selling your personal info like it's on clearance. 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They bought your information, and they'll keep buying it over and over till you make them stop like I did. 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
0: Hey, welcome back to the Lars Larson Show. It's a pleasure to be with you. And since one of the only bright lights in the WNBA, as far as I'm concerned, because I don't follow either the NBA or the WNBA that closely, but they've had some controversies recently, but one of the only bright lights is the Indiana team. So, who better to talk to about what's going on inside the WNBA and transgender sports and all that than Representative Marlon Stutzman, who's a Republican representing Indiana's 3rd Congressional District in the U.S. Congress. Here he is, the pride of Sturgis, Michigan, Marlon Stutzman. How are you doing, Congressman?
6: Hey, I'm doing well, Lars. Great to be with you this evening.
0: I'm glad to have you on, and I hope you don't mind me mentioning the other Sturgis, but thanks for coming on the program. What should we make? I mean, I loved it that on Friday, Enes Kanter Freedom, former NBA player, has been out for 4 years now. And as I said, I don't follow the sport very closely at all. But when things like this pop up, I think that it's very interesting to find out what's going on. He says, look, I'm going to make myself available for the WNBA's draft next year, and he's going to effectively force the WNBA to have to declare or decide what a woman is. Now, we know there are members of the U.S. Supreme Court that can't figure that out. Can the WNBA manage to figure it out?
6: I tell you, Lars, you know, the WNBA has so many great things going for it right now, and yet they're, like, stumbling over their own feet on this one. And, you know, good for Mr. Freedom and the other member, the other WNBA or the NBA player who was declaring for the WNBA.
0: Yep.
6: You know, to kind of make the point. I mean, you know, okay, so if it's only gender identity, if you identify as a woman, you can apparently play in the WNBA. They haven't even made a decision that you can't do it. You know, there's this player over in Europe right now, this guy that's playing in the
0: French guy,
6: female,
0: right?
6: Basketball. Yeah, I mean, you know, the guy's, you know, he's dominating in Europe. Why wouldn't he, why wouldn't the WNBA pick him up? But again, you know, this goes back to very basics. And I've got a couple of nieces who are playing high school sports and middle school sports. And they love watching Caitlin Clark and Sophie Cunningham, because Caitlin Clark is a generational player, kind of like what Michael Jordan did for the NBA. Caitlin's doing it for the WNBA. So, butts in seats, people are watching. Okay, a little bit of controversy, fine, but this is going way too far where now Caitlin and Sophie are not even safe on the court from other players who are, you know, whether poking them in the eye, punching them in the neck, or, you know, hard flagrant
0: knocking
6: foul.
0: Them into a referee, things like that.
6: Yeah, you know, and so now we got to worry about player safety on the court, and then, of course, they want to mess all this up by letting men play in women's basketball. It's just ludicrous. And so we're just trying to call out the obvious, but yet the WNBA still stumbles over it.
0: I tell you, Congressman, I'm talking to Congressman Marlon Stutzman, who's a Republican from Indiana, 3rd Congressional District. And it reminds me that for years, I've always told people the best way to get rid of any kind of stupid rule, if you think it's a stupid rule, then go out and enforce it absolutely. So that's effectively what Freedom and the other player, whose name I also can't remember, sorry to him, but, you know, they're basically saying, you want a rule that says biological men can play in the WNBA? Fine. Then we're going to offer ourselves up, and we double dog dare you to turn us down. Because if they do, all the WNBA is going to be saying is, we only believe in doing it when we're hitting the right political marks, you know, by putting a transgender player in. Otherwise, we're not going to let biological males in. Well, which one is it?
6: Yeah.
0: Choose a side.
6: No, that's exactly right. And Royce White is the other guy's
0: that's
6: name.
0: That's it, yeah.
6: From Minnesota. And you know what? I agree. Good for them for saying, okay, look, if we're eligible, then we're eligible. You guys have to make a decision. And, you know, whether it's science-based, is it going to be just gender identity-based? Well, if it's gender identity-based, Royce is actually hilarious as well. I mean, he's really pointing out the fact that, you know, this is what he feels like he should be doing in his career. So why not? And so the WNBA needs to take it seriously, because this isn't going to be the last time. If they're going to open up that door for men to play in the WNBA, they're going to have to deal with that. And, you know, they're again, missing the boat here, where they have so many great things going on the court, if they would focus on basketball and focus on making sure that the women are safe on the court as well as off the court. You know, if they let these flagrant fouls and these harsh, this harsh action on the court take place, what's happening is like Sophie and Caitlin, of course, people are going to stand up for them. But then there's also going to be threats on the offenders as well that are out of bounds as well. They don't need death threats. And that's why the WNBA needs to put a stop to this immediately. So that way both players are safe. If they're going to let it go that far, they might as well expect harsh reaction from players. So that's why, you know, me and other Republican colleagues sent a letter to the WNBA saying, look, you guys got to get a hold of this, get control of this, because you got two things going on here. One, safety for the players on and off the court, but also there's a cultural aspect here too. We have fought, the women in this country have fought for Title IX for years and years, and they are so successful now having a WNBA. They're going to let, you know, they're going to let it be messed up by guys who pose as women to be playing, and they're going to ruin the sport for themselves when they have a good thing going.
0: Well, so here's what I'm curious about, Congressman, because I was trying to, you know, game this through in my head, because they've called a meeting. They said, we're going to have a meeting. We're going to work out the rules. If they come out and say, you know, we're only going to take biological women to play in the WNBA, that's going to be a non-starter with the left side of America. If they say, we are going to take the transgender players, but we're not going to take these men, that's not going to work. Do they have an option? They don't end up completely falling on their faces?
6: Well, that's why the whole trans debate, it just really, you know, falls on its face, because, you know, either you are a male or you're a female. It's really that simple. You know, when President Trump made that statement in his inaugural address, it was just kind of like, thank you. Somebody's stating the obvious here. And look, if an adult wants to go ahead and transition themselves somehow, they feel like they're transitioning themselves, that's their prerogative. But don't force it. Don't let it happen to kids. And don't be pushing it into children's faces. And you're also ruining a sport where there's just it's not a level playing field.
0: No, it's not. That is Congressman Marlon Stutzman from the great state of Indiana. Congressman, we appreciate the time. Hey, I've got a question for you. 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
1: War games launched by Taiwan. I'm Sue Guzman, Fox News. And the United States and Taiwan staging the annual war games to test their ability to sustain military operations and counter potential Chinese attacks. More from Fox's Jeff Paul in Taipei.
2: They drill as if their island's existence depends on it. Soldiers in Taiwan practicing for a potential invasion by China and how their forces would protect the self-ruled democracy of 23 million people. This year, Taiwan's annual war games are focused on combat readiness as China maintains its demand for reunification. Even Taiwan's president, Lai Ching-te, taking part. Forces practice evacuating him to a command center in the middle of the night. Taiwanese lawmaker Wang Ting-yu just got back from Washington. He's urging President Trump to approve a new $14 billion arms sale package to Taiwan.
1: Chinese President Xi Jinping is set to visit the White House next month. U.S. Senators Ron Johnson and Rand Paul releasing texts Monday from Dr. Anthony Fauci's government phone containing conversations with other medical professionals. And as we hear from Fox's Kevin Cork, they contain some concerns he had about miscarriage for pregnant women who took the vaccine.
3: From a text dated January the 25th of 2021, I ask around a bit more on another issue, and it came up that we need to be aware of. Since many people have significant cytokine storm and fever after the second dose, this theoretically could be associated with miscarriage in the first trimester. And then months later, Fauci said, quote, there's no indication whatsoever that there's any increase of any adverse issues in a pregnant woman who was vaccinated compared to a pregnant woman who wasn't vaccinated. It's pretty clear that pregnant women should get vaccinated.
1: This comes after a Senate committee voted to hold Dr. Fauci in contempt of Congress. 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
2: Hey, welcome back to the Lars Larson Show. It's a pleasure to be with you and glad to get your phone calls and emails. I want to mention this. I mean, the slow-moving disaster that is the Mamdani administration in New York City. I always say I'm thankfully. I've been able to visit New York any number of times over the last few decades, but I do not live there, and boy, am I glad today. Mayor Zohran Mamdani, who has a universal child care plan that is going to cost 50% more than he had advertised it would cost. The proposed program is estimated to cost a whopping $9 billion every year, approximately $27,000 per child for every single child in this universal child care plan. He says his ambitious universal free child care program would cost, well, he said it would cost about 50% less. His honor promised on the campaign trail that his plan to make child care free for children from 6 weeks of age to 5 years. I can tell you, having done the research on these before, if you're trying to find care for a six-week-old infant, that is extraordinarily expensive. Even five-year-olds are very expensive, and he would hand it out regardless of family income. He said it was going to cost $6 billion a year. Instead, it's going to cost about $9 billion a year. And I guess I'd raise the question that nobody seems interested in raising, and that is, if this is given to people, regardless of how much income they have, so you're going to hand out free or taxpayer-funded child care to people who have huge incomes and don't need the taxpayers paying for it, does that make sense to anybody? And then I'll get to the Fauci stuff here in just a moment. Let me go first to New Jersey and talk to Bill. Hey, Bill, welcome to the program. What's on your mind today?
3: Hi, thanks for taking the call. You're talking Friday about the AI,
2: yep.
3: How they were doing the hack simulations. I believe they want to do that in the future, where they actually have a subscription where they go into the company and they fix the repair, let's say ransomware, they fix the repair, and then they do a trace and go back to the original source, go in there and pull the documents, and then destroy their software.
2: Are you talking about being able to trace back to the people who installed the ransomware to begin with, which
3: right.
2: I would love to see. I'd love to see anybody who's engaged in that kind of hacking where they're threatening companies by saying, we're going to shut down all your computers. I'd love it if they could trace it back. But don't you think most of them have taken very special precautions to make sure you can't trace it back to the source?
3: So that's why you have the data centers, and they're working on it right now, how they have the fake IDs to get in there and the simulation, even though it got out. But as they develop it, when they reach the full potential, they'll be able to pull that off.
2: They might.
3: Stay ahead of what they're doing.
2: Because it sounds to me like most of the people who do that kind of hacking, the denial of service or the ransomware where they take over somebody's computers, it's very difficult to be able to go back to the original source and find out who it was that actually launched that attack. But, Bill, I thank you very much for the call. 866-HEY-LARS. That's 866-439-5277. Send your emails to talk@LarsLarson.com. Well, the train wreck that is Dr. Anthony Fauci, former head of the NIH and the highest paid federal employee in American history, should Fauci be held accountable for hiding this? What have we found out now? Dr. Anthony Fauci had privately raised concerns during the COVID pandemic that the COVID-19 vaccine, the jab that so many of us said, I am not going to take the jab, that it could be linked to miscarriages in expectant mothers, despite having publicly insisted that there were no red flags for pregnant women. And that's a quote, no red flags. Now, you know what it reminds me of? It reminds me that way back during the pandemic, I talked to a number of doctors that I would talk to off the

record. And many of them, one in particular, told me, he says, Lars, I've got pregnant patients who come to see me as their general practitioner. And I tell them, I don't think it's a good idea for you to take the jab. I said, well, then come on the air and tell me the story on the air, if you don't mind, Doc. He said, no, I won't do it. He said, if I go on the air and I take that position in opposition to the jab, in opposition to what the dominant conventional wisdom was at the time, he said, if I do that, take away my medical license, I will no longer be able to practice medicine. So I'm going to tell my patients this in private because it's between me and them, and that is my advice to them as their doctor. But I am not going to say it publicly. Well, guess what? January 25th, 2021, so just barely 1 year into the pandemic, which began in January of 2020, here's what Fauci wrote. I asked around a bit more, and another issue came up that you need to be aware of. Since many people have significant cytokine storm and fever after the second dose of the vaccine, this theoretically could be associated with miscarriage in the first trimester. Now, days later, on February 3rd, Fauci said that the FDA, quote, found thus far, and we have to be careful, but thus far, we've found no red flags about pregnant women. So the bottom line is, the important thing here is what the guy was saying publicly and what he was saying privately. Fauci was saying things in private that he was not saying publicly. So in other words, you've got a doctor who's willing to lie to the whole country. And he was in a very powerful position as head of NIH. He was willing to do that, and I think Fauci was more concerned about covering his own backside because he had backed that gain-of-function research being sent off to communist China. He had backed the funding of that out of the taxpayers' dollars, and then he wanted to cover up his role in what he was doing. I believe all of that is true. And in this case, if privately he's saying there is a concern about pregnant women, but publicly he's saying no, we don't see any red flags at all. The messages were released by Senators Rand Paul, who, by the way, is a doctor himself, and Ron Johnson, Republican of Wisconsin. They were taken from more than 34,000 texts and 522 voicemails that were obtained by the Homeland Security Committee last week from Fauci's government-issued cell phone. Fauci was lying to the American public. Fauci needs to see some consequences for that. Do I think it's going to happen? Well, I'm going to hope it's going to happen. I hope that Donald Trump and his DOJ find a way to go after Anthony Fauci for all the things he did against the American people. By the way, everybody talks about those weight loss injections. You know what I'm talking about, the GLP ones. And I will admit, the results are so dramatic. They work by lowering your blood sugar and reducing your appetite. But what if you want to lose weight, but you don't want those painful weekly injections, especially when you hear about some of the intense side effects that go with them? 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I've used it myself. 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
7: Hey, welcome back to the Lars Larson Show. It's a pleasure to be with you. I'm glad to get to your phone calls and emails. We got some important issues out there, like this one. The state of New York, one of the 50 states, 58 if you're an Obama voter, spends more money per student per year than every other state in America, and the kids still can't read. Where is all that money actually going? I'm going to go to Z. Salinas, who joins me now, president of the Empire Center for Public Policy. Z, welcome back to the program. How are you?
1: Doing well. How are you?
7: I'm doing well. So what does it mean when you've got a state that in a country that spends the most on public education of any country on earth, and then the New York State spends the greatest amount per state, per student, and then they produce results like that? What does it mean?
1: Well, a couple of things. You're right to pointing out that New York outspends not just every state, but every country. So if money, or if throwing more money at education or more money at any government problem was a solution, New York would have the best system in the world, but it doesn't. So I think the first sort of important lesson is that money is not everything. I mean, money is important. Paying teachers is important. Having good schools is important. But throwing more money at it is not a solution. And New York has been proving that for a couple of decades because that decline in performance started somewhere in 2013. So the way I put it, we spend the most in the world to be outdone by Mississippi and Alabama.
7: And Mississippi has actually made some significant gains, haven't they? And not by reinventing the wheel or some kind of rocket science. They just have applied education in a very common sense way. And as I understand it, a big part of their success is the third grade gate. If you get to the end of third grade and you're not ready for fourth, they hold you back until you are, and they give you tutoring to bring you up to speed. New York could do something like that, but they're not doing it, are they?
1: Well, in New York, we are very far away from these kind of discussions. I think right now we are still in denial. I just had a discussion with another reporter, and that reporter was kind of trying to convince me that maybe someone got the scores wrong, and maybe there is a mistake. Maybe it's just a fluke, to which I said, oh, maybe, but I said more likely the problem is that New Yorkers don't want to admit that there is a problem. And that is really infuriating because we have, once again, spending most in the world. We have smaller class, one of the smallest, if not the smallest class sizes in the United States. We have, I think, 11.5 to 1. So basically college level class sizes on average. We have average teacher pay is $97,000 for full-time work.
7: Plus benefits, right?
1: Oh, of course. So it's kind of, we are staffed like private colleges, the teachers that paid like professors in colleges, and still, once again, outdone by Mississippi and Alabama, who spend probably three times less on education per student than New York, and are definitely poorer states compared to New York.
7: And by the way, Z, I can tell you, I know the numbers reasonably well. I don't live in Mississippi, but from a distance for the last several years, I've admired what they've been able to do. They spend about $12,000 per student per year. New York is spending $37,000, which is about triple what Mississippi is spending and producing terrible results.
1: Absolutely. And whenever I debate these education types, people start telling me that, well, New York has such a difficult student population.
7: And Mississippi doesn't? I like Mississippi a lot, but does Mississippi have its share of poverty? Sure. Does it have its share of children of color? Sure. Does it have its share of maybe uneducated parents? Sure. I mean, is any one of those excuses actually gain any kind of credence at all?
1: Well, it depends whom you talk to. Whenever I see the statistic that something like 50% of New York students allegedly come from underprivileged backgrounds or difficult homes, that strikes me as a very high percentage, because that means that basically every second household, if not more, in New York is problematic. Well, if in New York every second household is problematic, you know, what to make of a whole bunch of other states which are significantly poorer? So, look, I'm not discounting that there are some people under difficult circumstances. What I'm saying is New York does nothing to help them except for spend all of that money.
7: And the problem, Z, I guess, I'm talking to the president of the Empire Center for Public Policy, is that if you admit We have the money to get the job done. If you don't use that as an excuse, then what excuse would they use to explain why they produce such terrible results? I think they're kind of in a box, aren't they?
1: Well, I can give you some of the excuses that I've heard from our friends in teachers' unions. The most popular one, well, it is what it is. That is not an excuse. That's not even an explanation. Or sometimes
7: that's almost
1: people
7: as bad
1: say,
7: as blank well, happens, right?
1: No, right, right. Well, at least in blank happens, you admit that blank is not great. Here we have a bigger problem. People don't see it as an issue. People look weird at me as wondering, why am I asking questions here? Like nothing to see here, folks. Highest spending, lowest achievement, nothing to see here, folks. So there is a, I think there is a deep-rooted problem in New York, not just in education. Pick any policy area in New York. We could play a roulette game. You know, transportation, permitting, labor, you know, pick an area and we can make like a top 10 list of top 10 things that need to be changed immediately. I mean, with education, of course, it's more touching because people do care about education. People do care about their kids, and those parents that pay high taxes in New York on their homes, they think they're receiving world-class education, that in fact, once again, their kids would do better if they moved to Mississippi or Alabama. Or here's my latest proposal. Give a parent $37,000 or however much, you know, they're spending. For that amount of money, you can send your kid to a cheap boarding school in Europe. That will produce definitely better results.
7: Z, that is absolutely, and that is choice. Z, thank you very much. He's the president of the Empire Center for Public Policy, and we appreciate him coming on the show. Most frozen drink makers either cost a fortune or they feel like a cheap seasonal gadget they use twice and then you forget about it. 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
22: The conflict with Iran continues. I'm Ted Lindner, Fox News. President Trump saying the U.S. is wiping out Iran in the conflict in the Middle East as the Iranian regime is calling for compensation from the U.S.
23: In the Oval Office, President Trump told reporters if there are damages to be paid, the Iranian regime should pay for its decades of violence and promoting terrorism. The president says the United States military has swept the entire Strait of Hormuz for mines and the Navy is getting the job done.
24: Look, the only one that has control of the Strait of Hormuz right now is the United States Navy. We have a blockade that's been infallible. It's a steel wall.
23: At the White House, Mike Emanuel, Fox News.
22: Senators Ron Johnson and Rand Paul releasing texts from Dr. Anthony Fauci's government phone this week, revealing communications with other health officials during the COVID-19 pandemic. They had to do with pregnant women and whether it was safe for them to take the COVID vaccine. More details on this from Fox's Kevin Cork.
25: Quoting Fauci from a text dated 25th of January of 2021, since many people have significant cytokines, storm, and fever after the second dose, this theoretically could be associated with miscarriage in the first trimester. February the 3rd, he said in a Q&A with JAMA, that's the Journal of the American Medical Association, that the FDA found that there were no red flags regarding the vaccine in pregnant women. Then months later, he said this, quoting again, there's no indication whatsoever that there's any increase of any adverse issues in a pregnant woman who was vaccinated compared to a pregnant woman who wasn't vaccinated. It's pretty clear that pregnant women should get vaccinated.
22: This comes after the Senate Homeland Security Committee voted to hold Dr. Fauci in contempt of Congress after he invoked the Fifth Amendment over 100 times during a hearing. Lawmakers also referred him to the Department of Justice. 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
22: President Trump signing an executive order Monday, ordering the government to trip down the vaccine schedule and break up the measles, mumps, and rubella immunization into three shots, citing concerns for pregnant women and the cause of autism. White House Press Secretary Caroline Leavitt on Fox's Hannity calling it a great day for the Make America Healthy Again movement.
38: It's based on common sense and scientific research. Thanks to Secretary Kennedy and President Trump for finally having the courage to enact this order and now to hold states accountable to again give parents more choice.
22: Tuesday is the South Carolina primary for the late Senator Lindsey Graham's seat. Fox's Jessica Rosenthal.
39: After Senator Lindsey Graham passed, South Carolina Governor Henry McMaster appointed Graham's sister, Darlene, to take over as senator for the rest of his term. Congressman Russell Fry and Congressman Ralph Norman are running in today's primary for a full 6-year term. So is former Governor Mark Sanford and the businessman who ran against Lindsey Graham in the primary earlier this year, Mark Lynch. Darlene is also running for a full 6-year term as well, and she has President Trump's endorsement. Lindsey Graham won the primary in June, beating Lynch by nearly 28 points. If no one wins a majority in this special election, a runoff will be held August 25th. Jessica Rosenthal, Fox News.
22: No big winner in the Powerball jackpot drawing on Monday night means it grows once again to at least $975 million for Wednesday. The numbers that were drawn on Monday night were 6, 37, 54, 55, 64, and a Powerball of 10. There was a Match 5 Power Play $2 million winner on Monday night in the state of Tennessee and a Match 5 Million Dollar winner in the states of California and Maryland. And a powerful 7.4 magnitude earthquake strike in western Colombia Monday, killing at least 111 people, trapping residents under debris of collapsed buildings, as well as forcing people to evacuate their homes as far as the capital of Bogota. I'm Ted Lindner. This is Fox News.
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1: Partly cloudy skies overnight tonight. We'll drop down to a low near 60, and winds will be lightly blowing out of the north-northeast. We'll have light winds again on Tuesday under partly cloudy skies. We'll have highs in the mid-80s, and then a chance for showers and a few thundershowers Tuesday night. Then slightly cooler weather as we head into Wednesday and Thursday with highs both days right around 80, and then another chance of storms coming in here as we head into Friday night. From the Flag Sky Watch Weather Center, I'm Chief Meteorologist Dean Wysocki.
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13: 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And you can always vote in our X poll. We put up a brand new poll question every day. Today's question, should cities use artificial intelligence to answer 911 dispatch calls? I say no to that. I think it's a bad idea right now, but New Orleans has become the first city in the United States to use AI to answer emergency 911 calls. Critics say it could have deadly consequences, including folks who've said, well, for example, I was a 911 dispatcher for 11 years, and this is the worst idea you could think of. You could have scenarios where the person can't speak well or have a strong accent, or they're in a domestic violence situation, and they pretend to call for pizza. We've heard the videos or the audio like that. You have to determine how somebody feels or pick up on what they are not saying. You need a person. So, should cities use AI to answer 911 calls? My answer to that would be no. You can answer any way you like. You'll find the question at Lars Larson Show and at LarsLarson.com. Let's go to Jeff in Indiana. Jeff, you want to bring up Dr. Anthony Fauci, and I suspect I know where you're going to go with this. Welcome to the program, yeah. And what's on your mind?
14: Well, first of all, you're the Pied Piper. You're like the, you know, the guy that go around town. The briefs are coming. So we should listen to you, but I think
12: that's awfully generous of you. Thank you.
14: He wrote a diary explaining all the crimes he did, so why isn't he getting punished?
12: Because he has a pardon, and that's the biggest reason. And the pardon goes from early 2014 until the last day of Joe Biden's presidency. Do I think, and have I been suggesting, I hope that Donald Trump and the DOJ find some way to prosecute Fauci. But with that federal pardon, it only applies to federal charges. But most of the charges you could bring against Fauci are federal charges. So how do you get past the fact that the guy has a pardon?
14: And look how many lives he's ruined.
12: That's right. And most
14: so many people died that couldn't get to their nursing home to see their people. And,
12: yep.
14: He's got a lot of that on his mind. They should put him away for life.
12: I wish they could. And, Jeff, I suggested last week that there was one thing that we should consider, and that was Anthony Fauci went before Congress and he claimed Fifth Amendment privilege not to testify. Now, it's a very complicated legal reasoning that goes into this, but there has been a U.S. Supreme Court decision involving a man who had a presidential pardon. It was actually one from Woodrow Wilson. And then he went in front of a court and he used the Fifth Amendment and pleaded that he did not need to testify because of the Fifth Amendment. In that case, the U.S. Supreme Court decided that he had abandoned his presidential pardon. And I'm wondering if the case could be made that if Anthony Fauci has abandoned his presidential pardon because of his testimony before the Congress and invoking the Fifth, if that's the case, can the DOJ go out and bring a case against Fauci? They might be able to do it. And if they did, I know Fauci would contest it and say, I've got a pardon, to which you can say yes. And in cases where you've used the Fifth Amendment, the pardon becomes forfeit. So it may be a sketchier way to bring it, but I'd love to see Anthony Fauci prosecuted for the things he's done.
14: So would I, because I can't believe, I feel sorry for all the people that suffered through all the things he did.
12: Yeah, so am I. Jeff, thank you very much. Thanks for listening in Indiana. Glad to get your phone calls and your emails. Today's poll on X, should cities use AI to answer 911 calls? New Orleans is doing exactly that. I think it's a bad idea until that technology is proven much better, and maybe, maybe never. Today's poll on X is brought to you by AMAC, the Association of Mature American Citizens. AMAC has the conservative values I believe in. I joined the group. You should too. Just go to amac.us or call 888-262-2006. AMAC is better. Better for you and better for America. One thought that tomorrow we mark 1 year since Donald Trump declared Independence Day for Washington, D.C. And what did he do? He amped up the police protection in Washington, D.C. And the end result, 16,000 arrests over the last 12 months, almost 2,000 illegal firearms seized. You'd think the liberals would celebrate that. 35 homicide suspects caught, 25 missing children recovered. The operation launched after the killing of a 21-year-old congressional intern back in June of last year. It was followed by a string of high-profile violent crimes, including the fatal shooting of a 14-year-old boy involving MS-13 gang members. Federal, state, and local law enforcement combined forces after Donald Trump had declared a crime emergency in Washington, D.C. He also deployed National Guard troops, and I thought that was a great move, and the result of it was less crime in Washington, D.C. a year later. Glad to have you on board. If you want to join the best conversation in talk journalism, it's here every day at 866-HEY-LARS. That's 866-439-5277. Send your emails to talk@LarsLarson.com. I do want to mention this story broken by our friend John Solomon of JustTheNews.com. Should a confessed election hacker have walked free? Arizona's largest county, that's Maricopa County, about two-thirds of the population of the state of Arizona lives in the one county that surrounds Phoenix, and that's Maricopa County. Arizona's largest county suffered a significant breach of its election data in the days before, guess what, the 2020 presidential election. A self-described hacker foiled security and obtained 633,000 voter registration files. But the Joe Biden Justice Department and local prosecutors refused to bring charges even after the FBI got the suspect to confess to his crimes. That's according to declassified documents made public last Thursday by the White House. The man the FBI confronted admitted he wrote a computer script to exploit the county voter system security and then scraped the files, which included 930 with sensitive voter information like domestic violence victims, judges, and law enforcement. Despite all that, The Biden Justice Department declined to bring any kind of charges. The U.S. Attorney's Office declined to prosecute the alleged hacker. Under the Biden administration, the man estimated that he obtained between 1 and 2 million voter files, and that crime should have been punished. By the way, there's a free report you have to get your hands on. It's called The Secret War on Cash, and it explores the financial trends that could affect your savings, your buying power, and the way you use money in the years ahead. 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And that's exactly why Swiss America created the report called The Secret War on Cash. More than 40 years. 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
15: Hey, welcome back to the Lars Larson Show. Well, all the colleges and universities in the United States, whether they're public or private, are supposed to protect the right of all students to take part, no matter what your religious faith happens to be, or no religious faith at all. But is the government making them choose between free speech or funding? Tyler Coward joins me now, who's lead counsel, that means he's the top lawyer, for government affairs at FIRE, which is the Foundation for Individual Rights and Expression. Tyler, welcome back.
16: Hi, good evening. Thanks for having me on, Lars.
15: What is the kind of choice that colleges and universities are being forced to make?
16: Well, in the aftermath of the October 7th attacks by Hamas against Israel and the corresponding campus protests and fallout from those protests, the Trump administration has taken an extremely heavy hand trying to enforce what's known as Title VI of our Civil Rights Act against universities. And Title VI protects students from various types of discrimination based on race, color, or national origin. And using that statute, the administration has taken a very heavy-handed approach, and in some cases unlawful approach, to force universities to crack down on some of the campus protests that we've seen, including asking universities to censor speech that is protected by the First Amendment in order to comply with Title VI. And of course, that's backwards. A federal law cannot trump our constitutional right to free speech.
15: No, it can't. But tell me this. What is it that's being restricted? Because when we saw a number of college campuses where it became impossible for certain students, because of their religious faith, happened to be Jewish, but they couldn't walk across campus. They couldn't go to their classes. They couldn't go to the buildings where they're supposed to go. That goes beyond free expression, doesn't it? And it goes into just absolutely obstructing people from even accessing the campus. Isn't there a dividing line there somewhere?
16: Oh, there certainly is a line there, and we've been very clear in our evaluation of whether the Trump administration's actions are lawful in recognizing that, yes, there are instances that occurred on campuses that clearly cross lines into violence or other sorts of unprotected conduct that institutions can and should be responding to. But it's also conflating a lot of those things. The administration is conflating some of those things with protected conduct when it is making evaluations for whether or not institutions are compliant with civil rights law. So our concern is actually multiple fold. It's not just the conflation in its investigation with protected speech and this unlawful conduct that should be addressed, but also the unlawful process the administration used to sort of strong arm institutions into adopting speech restrictive policies.
15: Well, can you give my audience some practical examples of the kind of behavior that the administration is targeting that's not legal and not covered under either the First Amendment or Title VI?
16: Sure. There are lots of instances, as we mentioned, of students taking over buildings, engaging in violence, actual true threats or incitement that institutions can and should guard against.
15: Right.
16: And when they fail to, the administration can and should enforce civil rights laws appropriately. However, there are instances, including general calls for general criticisms of Israel that are included in some of these reports. Some student chants, including chants entitled, or that go along the lines of "From the river to the sea, Palestine will be free," is an example of what is protected conduct. However one thinks about the that speech, whether they think it's offensive or they think it's a call, general call to violence, that doesn't matter. It's still protected expression unless there's something more. Unless there's something more like actual violent conduct, you know, a protest with those sorts of slogans being chanted enjoy constitutional protection. And inclusion of events like that in findings letters faulting universities for not complying with Title VI give other universities more fodder to censor speech that's protected by the First Amendment in order to get in good with the federal government. Because what happens if they don't is that they lose access to federal funding. And all too often, we know, we've seen it for the over 25 years we've been at FIRE, that FIRE's existed, that when institutions are tasked with choosing between protecting rights or cozying up the federal government.
15: Yeah,
16: they're going to cozy up to get their money. Yeah.
15: I'm talking to Tyler Coward, who's lead counsel for government affairs at FIRE, the Foundation for Individual Rights and Expression. So what do you think this is? Is this just sloppiness on the part of the folks within the government in expressing what it is that they're taking issue with or trying to load the wagon one way or another? Instead of just saying, you can't do these other things that restrict people's access to campus. Yes, you can say, you know, nasty things. The First Amendment was actually designed to protect speech that a lot of people would find nasty, including speech by me or speech by you, Tyler. So why was the administration so sloppy in its application of this?
16: Yeah, your question of whether or not it was sloppy or if it's trying to load the wagons on one side or the other, unfortunately, it is the latter. It is not mere sloppiness. I think this is a very intentional choice by the federal government to start telling institutions that if you don't clamp down on these things, we're coming to you. Now, there's more.
15: But hold on, Tyler, what I don't understand about this. And I always warn people when they're making an argument on this show, I said, don't bring this other stuff in or you're going to weaken your own argument because it gives an in for people who'll say, hey, hold on. You're trying to restrict my free speech, not just the speech that goes beyond. You're actually opening a door for critics to be able to tear your argument apart, aren't you?
16: I think that's exactly right. And were I working in the Department of Education's Office for Civil Rights or the Department of Justice that's charged with handling these investigations, I would be telling exactly that. Let's make clear distinctions between protected expression and unlawful conduct that's occurred on campus and focus on the unlawful conduct. We've seen in the private sector, when students bring private lawsuits against universities under the same statute, courts are invariably rejecting arguments that include protected criticisms of Israel and excluding them from those complaints, because courts are recognizing that when the government starts picking winners and losers in these contested political debates, that is a real threat to the First Amendment. And the same thing, unfortunately, just isn't happening with our federal civil rights enforcement through the Departments of Education and the Department of Justice.
15: Boy, you know, I had much higher hopes for Harmy Dillon for the kind of work that her department would do in going after the civil rights violations. That's Tyler Coward. Tyler is lead counsel for government affairs at FIRE, the Foundation for Individual Rights and Expression. Tyler, thanks very much. I appreciate the time. By the way, these days, back to school means a whole lot more than just pencils and notebooks. It means laptops and tablets and a lot of personal info moving around the internet. 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
1: The conflict with Iran continues. I'm Ted Lindner, Fox News. President Trump saying the U.S. is wiping out Iran in the conflict in the Middle East as the Iranian regime is calling for compensation from the U.S.
2: In the Oval Office, President Trump told reporters if there are damages to be paid, the Iranian regime should pay for its decades of violence and promoting terrorism. The president says the United States military has swept the entire Strait of Hormuz for mines, and the Navy is getting the job done.
3: Look, the only one that has control of the Strait of Hormuz right now is the United States Navy. We have a blockade that's been infallible. It's a steel wall.
2: At the White House, Mike Emanuel, Fox News.
1: Senators Ron Johnson and Rand Paul releasing texts from Dr. Anthony Fauci's government phone this week, revealing communications with other health officials during the COVID-19 pandemic. They had to do with pregnant women and whether it was safe for them to take the COVID vaccine. More details on this from Fox's Kevin Cork.
4: Quoting Fauci from a text dated 25th of January of 2021, since many people have significant cytokines, storm, and fever after the second dose, this theoretically could be associated with miscarriage in the first trimester. February the 3rd, he said in a Q&A with JAMA, that's the Journal of the American Medical Association, that the FDA found that there were no red flags regarding the vaccine in pregnant women. Then months later, he said this, quoting again, there's no indication whatsoever that there's any increase of any adverse issues in a pregnant woman who was vaccinated compared to a pregnant woman who wasn't vaccinated. It's pretty clear that pregnant women should get vaccinated.
1: This comes after the Senate Homeland Security Committee voted to hold Dr. Fauci in contempt of Congress after he invoked the Fifth Amendment over 100 times during a hearing. Lawmakers also referred him to the Department of Justice. 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
1: Partly cloudy skies overnight tonight. We'll drop down to a low near 60, and winds will be lightly blowing out of the north-northeast. We'll have light winds again on

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1: 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Let's go to Hank, listening in Idaho on the great KIDO, home of Kevin Miller. Hey, Hank, welcome to the program. What's on your mind?
2: Okay. Well, what's on my mind is this. I don't see any way that Justice Roberts is going to overturn, even despite an earlier Supreme Court decision, which involved a presidential pardon by Warren G. Harding, that a person who uses the Fifth Amendment waves
1: his, I think it was actually right Woodrow to, Wilson, to but okay, no problem.
2: Wilson was the one who gave the pardon. Oh, excuse me, yeah, you're right, it's Wilson. But the point being on this is that Roberts will not in any circumstance go along with the previous Supreme Court decision overriding the pardon.
1: How do you know that? No, but tell me how you know that, Hank.
2: Because of his past behavior, anything that's very sensitive to the Democrats, and basically Roberts is more of a political animal than a judicial animal. He's not going to tread on the Democrats because Democrats on certain issues that they be it Obamacare or something. Fauci is an icon to the Democrats, and he's going to probably bring along with him either Amy Coney Barrett or Kavanaugh. One of those two also will join in with him on the decision.
1: You may be right about that, but Hank, here's the thing I'd ask you. How much longer do you think Anthony Fauci is going to be around at all?
2: Well,
1: he's quite an old guy
2: If he could live longer to be tormented, I'd be for keeping him alive.
1: No, but what I'm asking about is this. Is John Roberts really going to throw himself on his own sword to protect Anthony Fauci?
2: Well, he did it for Obamacare, and that was obviously.
1: I understand that one was a major, long-lasting kind of decision. Now, it was a bad, long-lasting decision because we've been stuck with Obamacare because of that. And Roberts clearly rewrote the legislation. He acted like a lawmaker.
2: Go ahead. Okay. Well, I'll take the 14th Amendment. It was obviously that Senator Howard and Lyman Trumbull did not buy into this birthrights on land business.
1: Basically, no, they did not.
2: And when you read Arkwright, it doesn't really give. You have to read the language. I think it's poorly written, but it doesn't necessarily give automatic rights to children of non-citizens in that decision either, the 1898 decision.
1: You're talking about Wong Kim Ark? The Wong Kim Ark decision?
2: Wong Kim Ark, yeah.
1: Well, because what that did. It very clearly said Wong Kim Ark is a citizen, yes. And what were his parents? His parents were legal residents of the United States, and they made quite a deal of that in the case. So, I haven't ever disputed the idea that if you're legally in the United States, you're here as a green card holder, or you're otherwise legally in the country, then your children become citizens. The issue has always been, are the children of illegal aliens, do they become citizens? And the argument on birthright citizenship was they do not. So I don't see how Roberts thinks that Wong Kim Ark wasn't actually supportive of those of us who believe the 14th Amendment was misinterpreted and that illegal alien children do not become citizens.
2: Well, the fact that he did shows he's very capable of doing it on this issue on Fauci, because Fauci is an icon to the Democrats, and Roberts will not. If it's sacred to the Democrats, Robert won't touch it.
1: But remember what's going to have to happen for Fauci even to contest it. You know, in other words, you have to lose to be able to go to the Supreme Court. So imagine what would have to happen. The Trump DOJ would have to bring charges against Anthony Fauci for any one of the many things that a lot of us

0: believe he committed a crime in doing. And you say, well, they can't bring that charge because he has a pardon. And if the DOJ made the argument, he gave up his pardon when he pleaded the Fifth Amendment. Well, Fauci would appeal that, but he'd have to appeal first to the lower federal courts. He could probably find a friendly lower federal court judge, you know, a Biden appointee or an Obama appointee, who would say, I agree, and they'd give it to him. Then it would go to the Court of Appeals, and then to some extent it's kind of up in the air. And then after that, it would have to go to the full Court of Appeals and have to be have Fauci be turned down. That whole process might take years. And in the meantime, Fauci would be prosecuted in the meantime, which I think would achieve what we're all looking for, wouldn't it?
1: Yeah, the states are probably going to be the only logical with the way that you're going to be able to do it. You know, I think there's enough votes for certiorari in the Supreme Court if it got there, because I think you have the three reliable judges, Alito, Thomas, and Gorsuch. But I'm not sure that Kavanaugh would.
0: Yeah, but you're getting ahead of yourself, because you're already jumping to where the Supreme Court is going to hear his appeal. But before that happens, you're going to have Fauci, one, indicted, two, prosecuted, three, convicted. And all of that is likely to take several years, at least a couple of years, before you get all of that done. But if you could prosecute the guy and have him found guilty, which is the only reason he might then appeal that to the U.S. Supreme Court, and in the meantime, Fauci is found guilty. In some ways, it's kind of like the victory that you got over O.J. Simpson, when, yes, he was found not guilty by the criminal court jury, but he was found guilty by the civil court jury and found civilly responsible for the death of his ex-wife. And I appreciate a good naysayer call. Thanks very much. 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
10: Hey, welcome back to the Lars Larson Show. It's a pleasure to be with you on a Monday, and a real pleasure to welcome back to the program Anthony Rispo, who is a Young Voices contributor. Anthony, welcome back.
11: Thank you so much for having me, Lars. It's great to be here with you.
10: Do you have some understanding? Because I'll admit I'm completely clueless when it comes to figuring out why younger people in America seem to be embracing socialism so very, very easily.
11: It is a troubling pattern. It's not an unlikely one. We've seen it throughout history, but to have it happen now is especially odd because, you know, you think you get through those rough patches. Nazism, Maoism, all these isms, all these populist uprisings, but nonetheless, they come back to bite us. And I think a lot of people like to attribute it to, well, I know for sure people like to attribute it to, and it's correctly so, economic duress and hardship, but that's only one part of it. There seems to be an underlying resentment that undergirds this pattern too, that, you know, you have something that I don't, therefore, you know, you're immoral, you're an awful person, I need to tear it down, I need to take it away from you. It's not even a kind of envy where, you know, you're a billionaire, I'd like to aspire to that level myself. It's you should not exist. And it's not clear to me that that's really driven just because someone's enduring economic hardship, you know, as they say. So there's something fundamental going on here that we have to really consider, and it's happening in the younger voter base.
10: Yeah, I just don't understand, though, because you're talking about one of the most privileged classes on Earth. You've got 8 billion people or so, 7.5 billion. And out of those 7.5 billion, 350 million are at the top of the economic pile. In fact, I think the numbers are that if you're a person in poverty in America, you're richer than 30% of the rest of the planet. So it's that crowd, and generally the more privileged of that crowd of 350 million, who are complaining, saying, I'm being deprived, I'm being denied the things that I'm entitled to, as somehow they get this sense of entitlement, and they don't recognize you're in better shape than most of the rest of the people on the planet.
11: Yeah, that's right, Lars. I mean, the other, just to sort of come off that, what we both just said, looking at the data on that particular voter base, they are, quote, the most college educated and are considered downwardly mobile, whereas they, you know, make a fairly okay living, but they're not, you know, really getting anywhere financially, but they still exist in a better spot than most really poor people who are living in extreme poverty. And I don't know, call me conspiratorial, but I think that the evidence is pretty clear to say that a lot of these people who support the DSA, they're in that category, and they're learning how to hate the country. They're learning through certain economic critical theories, Marxist theories, to hate capitalism, to hate the West. And I think when we do a sort of postmortem on this time, we're going to see that it really was a kind of a mind virus. I know it sounds a little, off the beaten path.
10: Almost like science fiction.
11: When you learn to hate the country through these pet theories, you know, it's really hard to break away from it because you like to attribute all your suffering to the fault of capitalism and to Western imperialism. And that's what I'm saying is those are the people who are supporting the DSA. So it's not a spurious correlation. There's like truly this base really believes that their problems are the result of billionaires. Their problems are the result of the West. Their problems are the result of whiteness. You know, it's all the stuff we've been hearing. And it sounds outlandish, and that's because it is, you know? And so they harbor a lot of resentment, and I'd mentioned it in a video a few days ago on my social media, that it's a resentment that, again, doesn't point itself toward aspiration. It's not like, you know, you have what I want. It's you have something that shouldn't exist.
10: So, hey, by the way, Anthony, tell my audience where they can find you on Instagram and other social media, because I want them to see what you've got to say.
11: Yeah, wonderful. Thank you. I'm mostly on Instagram, which my handle is just at Anthony Rispo. If you go there, you can direct yourself to other outlets. Go there and check it out and keep in touch.
10: I guess what I wonder about Anthony is how much of this is driven by their experience of the real world. That is, I can't pay my rent. I'll never be able to buy a house, et cetera, et cetera. Oh, poor me. And how much of it was driven by their experience in college, where the colleges are trying to engineer or indoctrinate younger Americans into being radical anti-Americans?
11: That is a question of the ages. I mean, that's a question I would love to personally study, and I think a lot of people are really looking into that, and we just have raw information in real time right now. Through exit polls, we saw Mamdani's success was driven largely by the types of people we've just been talking about, the ones who are college educated, really, have a fairly decent salary but can't sustain it in a place like New York City. These are, for what it's worth, people who are at the upper echelons as compared to the more impoverished people who actually are backing away from socialism and Mamdani. So I don't know how to answer that really well right now, but I think I would speculate that a lot of it really is being learned. Like I just said a few moments ago, I think that you see a lot of younger people who are not, quote, educated. And when I say that, I mean as per the typical going to college, because college education doesn't necessarily mean you're intellectual. It just means you've learned a lot of stuff.
10: Well, so anyway, the point that I'm getting, you jump through a lot of hoops, right? But does that mean you're actually, that you have any common sense?
11: Right. And then there comes this time when you graduate with a gender studies degree or whatever studies degree or social science degree, which used to be really good to have. But you come to the end of that and you don't have any technical, practical skills. And people don't want to hire you, and you feel a sense of entitlement. And all these things add up in a person's psyche. And I guess, in fairness, I mean, if you've been told that this is the route to success and freedom, then and you get to the end and you don't meet it, I could understand just objectively how that would make a person feel. But we're doing wrong by them by not preparing them for the world.
10: That is Anthony Rispo. Anthony, it's a pleasure. We're going to have you back on again real soon. Thanks so much for taking the time. By the way, do you need another summer like last summer where you barely slept all night long because you were too hot? People blame the summertime heat for bad sleep. Really, it might be their mattress that traps the heat up against your body. And if you already sleep too hot, summer only makes it worse. And that's why I switched to a ghost bed. 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
15: COVID texts released. I'm Sue Guzman, Fox News. Some new text messages are being released from Dr. Anthony Fauci's government phone, where he expressed concern over the COVID-19 vaccine and early-term miscarriages.
16: In one text thread from January of 2021, Dr. Fauci discusses the impact of the COVID-19 injection on pregnant women. Dr. Fauci writes to the then Surgeon General and head of the CDC, quote, many people have significant cytokine storm and fever after the second dose. This theoretically could be associated with miscarriage in the first trimester. Dr. Fauci later said that COVID could cause serious illness during pregnancy and that no safety issues had emerged among thousands of pregnant women who at the time had gotten the vaccine. Dr. Fauci also pointed to guidance from health authorities that left the decision to get the vaccine to women and their health care providers.
15: Fox's Max Gordon, President Trump looking to change regulations on childhood vaccines. The latest from Fox's Chad Pergram in Washington.
17: The president signed an executive order reducing the number of recommended childhood vaccines. Health and Human Services Secretary RFK Jr. drove the move.
18: We are comparing health outcomes in vaccinated versus unvaccinated children. The vaccines administered during pregnancy and outcomes ranging from allergies to autoimmune disease to autism and other neurodevelopmental disorders.
17: Now, Kennedy says there's no conclusion whether vaccines contribute to health problems. Senate Health Committee Chairman Bill Cassidy is a doctor. He called the order, quote, wrong. He believes this makes people more hesitant to get vaccine.
15: President Trump's pick for U.S. Attorney General Todd Blanch sworn in Monday night at the Oval Office after a rough nomination period. Blanch had faced backlash for his history as the president's personal attorney. 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
15: President Trump demanding compensation from Iran as talks on the Strait of Hormuz continue. This is after Iran listed 15 demands that must be met in the conflict, including the U.S. releasing its frozen assets and paying Iran reparations.
22: The misery index in Iran actually hit a record high of 91.1%. That, of course, due to rampant inflation and unemployment. And the economic strain is likely to get even worse as the U.S. naval blockade continues. For the record, the country has an inflation rate of 82% and an unemployment rate of 9.1%.
0: We're just going to keep on applying the pressure that we can apply and getting as much oil and gas out of the Middle East so that Americans can enjoy lower gas and energy prices.
22: The vice president speaking there. Of course, this is all part of the president's strategy to crush the regime in order to secure a safer region, a non-nuclear Iran, and yes, a safe and toll-free Strait of Hormuz.
15: And that's Fox's Kevin Cork reporting. Primary elections in Minnesota Tuesday, where voters will choose Senate and gubernatorial candidates. Fox's Garrett Tenney reports.
1: Perhaps the biggest race here in Minnesota is the Democratic primary to replace retiring Senator Tina Smith. Congresswoman Angie Craig facing a far-left progressive with lots of grassroots support in Lieutenant Governor Peggy Flanagan. Fraud has become a big issue in this race, given that Flanagan served under Tim Walz for nearly 8 years when much of that fraud was taking place. The other big race here is for governor, after Tim Walz dropped his reelection bid due to the fallout from the widespread fraud. Amy Klobuchar is expected to win the Democratic nomination, and the crowded GOP field includes MyPillow founder Mike Lindell, who has President Trump's endorsement, Minnesota House Speaker Lisa Demuth, and former businessman and veteran Kendall Qualls, who was endorsed by the state party.
15: The last time a Republican nominee won a statewide election in Minnesota was Tim Pawlenty, who was elected governor in 2006. I'm Sue Guzman. This is Fox News.
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12: Partly cloudy skies overnight tonight. We'll drop down to a low near 60, and winds will be lightly blowing out of the north-northeast. We'll have light winds again on Tuesday under partly cloudy skies. We'll have highs in the mid-80s, and then a chance for showers and a few thundershowers Tuesday night. Then slightly cooler weather as we head into Wednesday and Thursday with highs both days right around 80, and then another chance of storms coming in here as we head into Friday night. From the Flag Sky Watch Weather Center, I'm Chief Meteorologist Dean Wysocki.
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10: 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I'm a collector of challenge coins. I decided we wanted one for the show. We had one years ago, and then the veterans group that made them for us and benefited from their sales, they went out of existence, so we had to find another one. We finally found another one. Each one of those comes with a personally signed thank you card, and I can tell you this, not a penny of the proceeds goes to me. We've got to talk about the fact that defund the police. Remember that 6 years ago in that long, hot summer of 2020 with the George Floyd riots going on, you know, where the Democrats have decided that their latest champion, the latest cause, was somebody who was a drug-addled man who died in police custody. That was George Floyd. And that he was guilty of nothing, that his own circumstances had not created most of the conditions for his death. Do I wish death on somebody like George Floyd? I do not. On the other hand, do I think that that was a justification to defund the police? I don't think that's true either. And by the way, defund the police is back. Some candidates running for public office right now, they want to go even further. They want to abolish the police, and they want to abolish prisons altogether. And what happens when there's nobody left to lock up the violent criminals. I want to get into the details of that with some research by a good friend of the show, and that's John Lott from the Crime Prevention Research Center. But first, welcome to the program. If you want to join what we call the best conversation in talk journalism, it's here every day at 866-HEY-LARS. That's 866-439-5277. Send your emails to talk@LarsLarson.com. And if you're a naysayer, we always put naysayers to the head of the line, 866-439-5277. But come prepared to make your best argument. Do it expeditiously. The biggest mistake I can tell you as a matter of inside baseball is when people call up and say, I'm a naysayer. And then they want to tell me 5 or 10 minutes of background information before they get to where we actually disagree about one thing or another. And I say, hold on, what is the thing we disagree about? That is the way I have always introduced naysayers for 30 years. And many of these people cannot figure out how to say what it is that they object to or that they disagree on. In any case, 866-439-5277. Send your emails to talk@LarsLarson.com. Oh, and by the way, our X-Poll question today. Should cities use artificial intelligence to answer 911 calls? Now, I'm going to tell you, I don't think there's a city in America that would tell you we have a fully, adequately staffed 911 emergency call center. It simply does not exist. It's a very high-stress job. And in many cases, cities struggle to be able to keep those jobs filled. Now, some of that may be bad management by the folks who run government, most of them Democrats. But now, down in New Orleans, the Orleans Parish Communication District that runs the 911 center is now using an AI agent to decide which calls get dealt with by the robot and which calls get dealt with by a human dispatcher. And there are former 911 dispatchers who say this is a tremendously bad idea to let AI take charge of 911 calls. And if you do it that way, people are going to end up dead. In any case, you can find the question at Lars Larson Show and at LarsLarson.com. And let me tell you more about this, though. The what John Lott from the Crime Prevention Research Center did is he writes, while Democrats claim that Black Lives Matter, their policies of defunding the police and getting rid of prisons means more black people are going to be the victims of violent crime. He then goes on to make the argument that's backed up by America's crime statistics. What these Democrats ignore is that criminals overwhelmingly prey on people just like themselves. About 90% of black homicide victims are killed by other black people. 70% of black violent crime victims, so armed robbery or rape victims, are victimized by a black offender. Abdul El-Sayed, the projected Democrat nominee for the U.S. Senate in Michigan, has argued that systemic racism shapes our criminal justice system, and he's advocating for defunding the police and reducing imprisonment. In tweets and interviews, both in 2020 and 2021, Abdul El-Sayed said, I believe that we do need to defund the police. The police have become the standing armies that we deploy against our own people. So that's one member of the DSA. Then you've got State Representative Francesca Hong, who's the leading candidate for the Democrat nomination for governor of Wisconsin. She says, I support defunding the police as a first step toward abolishing the police. Abolishing the police. That's what the DSA actually believes in. They say, or she says, this is Francesca Hong, says police exist to uphold white supremacy. Defund, then abolish. Reform cannot be an option. In other words, you can't save the police departments. We're simply going to get rid of them. She says, and this is what she said in July, just a few weeks ago. She said, we no longer can have a system that protects a power and a privilege that puts the pain and lives of armed officers over black people. We cannot protect a system that continues to rain harm and terror. These politicians are far from isolated. John Lott points out that Rashida Tlaib, Democrat from Michigan, who's a member of Congress, said, no more policing, no more incarceration, no more militarization. It simply cannot be reformed. So the current policy of most of the main members, the biggest lights in the Democrat Party, is simply get rid of the cops, get rid of the prisons, stop locking people up for committing crime. And yet, what John Lott points out is that because violent crime is heavily concentrated in America's minority neighborhoods, reducing the likelihood that violent offenders are arrested, incarcerated, or deterred, well, that increases the risk dramatically for black residents. 54% of murders in the United States occurred in just 2% of the counties in this country. And despite claims that the policies speak for black Americans, the surveys consistently find that black Americans overwhelmingly want at least the same or greater police presence in their neighborhoods with high crime. Even at the height of Black Lives Matter in August of 2020, a Gallup survey found that 81% of black Americans wanted police to spend the same amount of time or more time in black neighborhoods. Gallup noted that only 22% of black Americans favor abolishing the police department. And a 2025 survey from last year found that 59% of black Americans strongly support the idea of hiring more cops, and only 27% somewhat supported that. Only 11% are actually opposed to the idea. Now, that's the situation we're in right now. And yet the Democrats and the Democrat Party say, we want to abolish the courts, abolish the cops, and abolish imprisonment. And they think that is the solution to America's big city crimes. 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
10: Hey, welcome back to The Lars Larson Show. It's a pleasure to be with you and always glad to get to your phone calls and your emails. I want to talk to Brian Walker Smith, who's a University of South Carolina law professor and an engineer. So imagine that, getting both a JD and an engineering degree. Professor, welcome back to the program. How are you?
12: Thanks much.
10: So tell me about this. Tesla has this self-driving technology. I'm not the biggest fan of Tesla or battery-powered cars, but I know that the self-driving technology is probably coming. There's no way to unring that bell. But they just had a record month with 207 reported crashes. When the car is driving, let's start with a simple one. Who should take the blame?
12: Yeah, so what you're referring to is the so-called full self-driving feature that you still have to drive.
10: Yep.
12: Tesla has a so-called FSD that you have to drive, and they have another so-called FSD that, in theory, you don't if you happen to be really lucky in Austin. And so the statistics you're referring to come from reports of crashes involving the driver assistance system that Tesla very misleadingly calls full self-driving or full self-driving supervised. And the problem with those numbers is we just don't have context, because we know the number of crashes that Tesla has reported. We don't know if the reporting is consistent at other automakers that also have driver assistance features. We don't know how many miles are driven. Part of that is on the data collection system, which should be better. Part of that is on Tesla, which should be much more forthcoming with a lot of its data, including some that would give us a lot more context to understand its performance. You asked what happens when there's a crash. Who gets blamed?
10: Yeah.
12: And this comes back to, is it the full self-driving, in quotations, that you still drive, or is it the quote-unquote full self-driving that you don't? And very superficially, right, if you are a driver using a driver assistance feature, you are responsible for driving safely. If you are using a vehicle with an automated driving system, like a Waymo car, for example, a Waymo robotaxi, then you are not the driver and you have the same obligations as the passenger. But we can complicate that, right? So if you're driving a car and suddenly it veers to the right and you can't stop it, well, you're the driver, but that's not your fault.
10: And you can't override it, right?
12: Yeah. Well, in Tesla's driver assistance feature, you're supposed to be able to override. But there have long been concerns that because of confusion or design, drivers aren't able to do the thing they want to do at the moment that they're panicking. And if you're a pedestrian who's struck, or, another driver who's struck because a driver is misusing a system called full self-driving, well, then you could fairly say the driver is to blame, and also a company that allowed a product to be so marketed and to be so used is also at fault.
10: Now, does that mean that if it's the kind that, and you distinguish between the two, if it's the kind where it's full self-driving, but you still have to drive the car, but it leads you to believe that much of the driving will be done by the machine, that sounds like it's creating a moral hazard. I think what a lawyer would call a moral hazard, where they'd say the driver, the car is going to persuade you, I'll take on most of the driving most of the time, except when we crash into something, in which case it's your fault.
12: Even before that, it just makes me dizzy. Does it make you dizzy? A full
10: yes.
12: self-driving car that you have to drive? I'm a driver using this full self-driving. Yeah. Yeah. There are ways to design a system to make everyone safer, and there are ways to design and market a system to make people less safe. And I worry very much about the marketing design of this particular driver assistance system.
10: Okay, so can I make it one more step complicated, Professor Smith?
12: Let's do it.
10: Okay, do you know about the trolley problem?
12: Yeah, I do.
10: Because that's in law school, isn't it? Don't they teach that law school? Where I'm standing there, and the trolley is coming down the tracks, and if I don't do anything, the trolley is going to run right through five people. And we won't decide on their age or anything else like that. Or I can pull a lever, and the trolley will go off on a siding and only kill one person. But somebody is going to die, and the question becomes, if you're, and when it comes to automatic driving cars or full driving cars, do you engineer the car to put the I guess, the life of the occupant as the greatest value? Or do you put, or if the car has the choice of saving the one occupant in the self-driving car or the five children who are in the crosswalk, does the car veer off the road, kill the occupant, and save the children? Or does it go through the children and save the life of the occupant?
12: The owner. Yeah, sociologically fascinating. Now, the narrow version of that, how many times have you confronted that driving to work, right? How many times in your life have you said, gee, who should I kill?
10: Zero.
12: So the narrow instance is virtually a non-issue, right? And even these vehicles are not going to have the omniscience or the omnipotence to know exactly what will happen and to do everything perfectly to reach this ideal situation. But the much broader version of that question is a really important one because we make it all the time, right? Do I get in a really heavy vehicle and go really fast knowing that I'm going to be very well protected by seatbelts and airbags and cushions and steel, but the person in the smaller car or the bicycle that I hit is going to die? That's a choice that we do make every day. And so those kinds of risk assessments aren't just a future hypothetical. They affect all kinds of design and policy questions today.
10: Well, and the other thing about it is that you and I might have to confront that on an occasion that we cannot foresee. But the programmer has to confront it by saying, hey, boss, how do you want me to program it? Do you want me to program it for minimal loss of life? You know, meaning if it's got to be head on into the other car, which is going to kill five people, or off the edge of the cliff, which is going to kill the one person in the car. At some point, the programmer is going to be told by Tesla or somebody to program the program to maximize survivability of the person who owns the car or survivability of the other five people in the other car?
12: That would be quite a memo to see, although it would be implicit in training data or implicit in weighting decisions. The reality is,
10: Professor, as a lawyer, you would urge your client not to put that in writing, wouldn't you?
12: I would urge a designer to take risks as they happen. You want to get energy out of the system. Slow down as fast as you can, follow the road rules, and avoid harms as they arise. That's the best that we're going to do in these very uncertain, unpredictable scenarios.
10: Professor, I'm going to look forward to talking to you the next time. That is Professor Brian Walker Smith, who is at the University of South Carolina. He is both an engineer and a lawyer, and we'll be back in just a moment. These days, heading back to school means more than just pencils and notebooks. It means laptops and tablets, online accounts, and a lot of personal information moving across the internet. 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
1: COVID texts released. I'm Sue Guzman, Fox News. Some new text messages are being released from Dr. Anthony Fauci's government phone, where he expressed concern over the COVID-19 vaccine and early-term miscarriages.
2: In one text thread from January of 2021, Dr. Fauci discusses the impact of the COVID-19 injection on pregnant women. Dr. Fauci writes to the then Surgeon General and head of the CDC, quote, many people have significant cytokine storm and fever after the second dose. This theoretically could be associated with miscarriage in the first trimester. Dr. Fauci later said that COVID could cause serious illness during pregnancy and that no safety issues had emerged among thousands of pregnant women who at the time had gotten the vaccine. Dr. Fauci also pointed to guidance from health authorities that left the decision to get the vaccine to women and their health care providers.
1: Fox's Max Gordon. President Trump looking to change regulations on childhood vaccines. The latest from Fox's Chad Pergram in Washington.
3: The president signed an executive order reducing the number of recommended childhood vaccines. Health and Human Services Secretary RFK Jr. drove the move.
4: We are comparing health outcomes in vaccinated versus unvaccinated children. The vaccines administered during pregnancy and outcomes ranging from allergies to autoimmune disease to autism and other neurodevelopmental disorders.
3: Now, Kennedy says there's no conclusion whether vaccines contribute to health problems. Senate Health Committee Chairman Bill Cassidy is a doctor. He called the order, quote, wrong. He believes this makes people more hesitant to get vaccine.
1: President Trump's pick for U.S. Attorney General Todd Blanch sworn in Monday night at the Oval Office after a rough nomination period. Blanch had faced backlash for his history as the president's personal attorney. 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
10: Partly cloudy skies overnight tonight. We'll drop down to a low near 60, and winds will be lightly blowing out of the north-northeast. We'll have light winds again on Tuesday under partly cloudy skies. We'll have highs in the mid-80s, and then a chance for showers and a few thundershowers Tuesday night. Then slightly cooler weather as we head into Wednesday and Thursday with highs both days right around 80, and then another chance of storms coming in here as we head into Friday night. From the Flag Sky Watch Weather Center, I'm Chief Meteorologist Dean Wysocki.
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11: Hey, welcome.

0: General Kane, saying that our adversaries are aligning in their interests, creating simultaneous challenges across multiple domains. So what that means is that all of our adversaries, China, Russia, Iran, and North Korea, are cooperating in the security domain, and that cooperation is making all of them stronger, more capable, and more able to challenge the United States in their respective areas.
1: All right, so what's the easiest or most direct way to counter that, or is there one?
0: So there's several different ways about going about it, but perhaps the most important is working together with our own network of allies and partners around the world. One of the best advantages that the United States have is our ability to maintain an extensive network of them, from NATO to Japan to South Korea to many of our partners in the Middle East. We can vastly outnumber and have greater resources than this axis of aggressors, but that will require Washington to coordinate and lead our own allies and partners.
1: Is Washington willing to do that, number one? And number two, can we trust all of our allies to, I guess, play their cards close to the vest?
0: So the Trump administration has done both, in my opinion, both positive and negative things on this. It hasn't been particularly helpful in NATO, see the recent withdrawal of troops there and berating of some of our allies and pulling back support from Ukraine, which in turn makes our European allies less likely to help out. That said, it has, done other things to bolster alliances and worked pretty closely during the war with Iran, with Israel, Saudi Arabia, UAE, and other countries there. So it's a bit of a mixed bag. As far as trusting them, that varies by country. Obviously, if we're talking about, the United Kingdom, who we've been allies with for many, many years, certainly. Other countries like Qatar, certainly less so. But it's just the number and resources available to them that provides our advantage.
1: I mean, but Ryan, is it reasonable for us to berate some of those NATO allies when they don't appear to be picking up and carrying their own weight or carrying the weight they ought to? I mean, Ukraine, yeah, I would think is far more of a front and center issue for Western Europe than it is for the United States. And yet, as I understand the numbers, the United States has been doing most of the heavy lifting.
0: Well, that's not actually true anymore, because of the pullback in U.S. aid. But it's also, I think, worth noting that the countries who were pulling their own weight were the countries on the front lines facing Russian aggression. Think
1: like Poland.
0: Eastern Europe, the Baltics, Poland, Finland, those sort of countries. So for the countries that this really matters for and that we need to support, they were pulling their weight.
1: Okay, and so it's unfair to suggest that they were not. Then what was Trump berating them about, and was he off base?
0: So this is, I think, mostly directed at some of the Western European nations, like Germany. But the issue is that the consequences of withdrawing U.S. troops from those regions is that it affects our allies in Eastern Europe who do need the support, especially at a time when, as we're talking about this axis, Russia is getting significant support from Iran, China, and North Korea. These countries aren't just facing Russia alone. It's facing all four of them.
1: Okay, and but at the same time, we've had decades of NATO allies who didn't carry their weight, didn't spend the amount they were required to spend on their own defense, which would then make it less likely they'd have to call on NATO, to be an attack on one as an attack on all. Have they now stepped up to where they are spending money on their own defense that they're required to by their NATO commitments?
0: So most of the countries are. There's been a significant increase in overall NATO defense spending, and many countries are exceeding it or possibly even our own spending on defense. And that I can't speak for every single country, especially some of the very small Western European countries, but this is kind of missing the forest for the trees, and that Europe is stepping up big time, and the United States, by partnering with it, would leave ourselves in a more adverse

0: advantageous position.
1: All right, so what else should we be doing, Ryan, that we're not?
0: Yeah. So certainly beyond supporting our allies and partners, we should be taking actions to try to push back against the axis of aggressors, including, sanctions, increasing our own defense spending, and really just tracking the cooperation a lot more closely. My colleagues did a very in-depth book on this, but the U.S. intelligence community doubtless has larger resources to do this. So by tracking the issue and giving briefings to members of Congress, we could better actually understand the threat we face, communicate it to the U.S. public, and then take the actions necessary to counter it.
1: I'm talking to Ryan Brobst, who's at the Foundation for Defense of Democracies. Is the most recent request from President Trump to the Congress for funding for the Pentagon, is that sufficient to do what you're talking about?
0: Sufficient is a difficult word to say, given the extent to which our munitions and stocks have been depleted. But I can say it's certainly a step in the right direction. The work that the Trump administration is doing on increasing the production of things like Patriot missile interceptors and THAAD interceptors is welcome but belated. And it's certainly going to require a significant increase in defense spending to even get back to the levels of munitions that we used to be at before February 2026.
1: Well, yeah, that's true. But, Ryan, at the very least, we get rid of some of the old munitions, replace them with brand-new munitions, and maybe the shelf life gets a little bit longer on average. That's Ryan Brobst. He serves as Deputy Director of the Center on Military and Political Power at the Foundation for Defense of Democracies. Ryan, it's always a pleasure. Hey, did you hear that? Listen very carefully. That's my phone. 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
0: Hey, welcome back to the Lars Larson Show. I got to tell you something. I want to mark this day in August. Do you know what was happening a year ago in this week in August? It was when Donald Trump declared so-called Liberation Day in Washington, D.C. And the crime numbers after the last year are now in. Did the crackdown actually work? I think you would suspect that I'm going to tell you it has. It worked amazingly well, but let me get into the details of that in just a moment. First, welcome to the Lars Larson Show. It's a pleasure to be with you, and I'm glad to get to your phone calls and emails at 866-HEY-LARS. That's 866-439-5277. Send your emails to talk@LarsLarson.com. Oh, and you can vote in our poll on X. We put up a brand new poll question every day. This one is bizarre, because there is now a city in America that is using artificial intelligence to answer 911 calls. In other words, when people call for help in the Orleans Parish, that's in New Orleans, Louisiana, in the Orleans Parish Communication District, an AI agent, meaning a computer program, is going to determine whether that call goes on to a human operator or whether or not it is answered by a bot, a robot, basically, a bot application. And already there are former 911 dispatchers who are saying, look, this is one of the worst ideas. You have scenarios where people can't speak well. They have strong accents. They're in domestic violence situations. They pretend to call for pizza. You have to determine how somebody is feeling and pick up on what they aren't saying. You need a person for that job. So, is it a good idea to use AI to answer some of those 911 calls? I would agree it is a bad idea to use AI for 911 calls, but do I think that there will be cities and counties and probably even state dispatch that will end up using artificial intelligence? I think they will. And they're going to use arguments like this. I have never seen a city in America ever that is well staffed when it comes to its 911 emergency call center. They are all badly staffed. They all claim there is no way that we can hang on in a high stress job. We can't hang on to enough 911 call dispatchers. And so they're always running short of staff, which means the staff they do have is constantly being asked to work double shifts, extra time, which burns them out even faster. So the question on X, should cities use AI to answer 911 calls? My answer to that would be no. You can answer the question any way you like. You'll find it at Lars Larson Show on X. You'll also find it on our website at LarsLarson.com. Now, let me get back to Washington, D.C. Tuesday, tomorrow, marks 1 year since President Trump declared Liberation Day in Washington, D.C. He deployed the National Guard. He sent out federal agents. He really, really brought some pressure on the nation's capital in the District of Columbia. And at first, the mayor of Washington, D.C., Muriel Bowser, at the time, complained. She said, we don't want Donald Trump to do this. And why not? The city had a tremendous violent crime problem. In 2024, the District of Columbia had a murder rate per capita that was ahead of Bogota, Colombia, Mexico City, and Islamabad, Pakistan. In other words, it was one of the most dangerous cities in the world, bar none. And what Donald Trump declared a year ago tomorrow, this is Liberation Day in D.C. We're going to take our capital back. We're taking it back under the authority vested in me as the President of the United States. He officially invoked Section 740 of the District of Columbia Rule Act. Now, what does that mean? The District of Columbia only exists because the United States Congress created a district for the purpose of having a place of government established. And that's actually in the U.S. Constitution. It says that the government is entitled to take enough land to be able to make way for, you know, the various government agencies that have to exist. Guess what's happened since August 11th of last year? Yep, the National Guard is still out there on the streets. And the numbers, the crime numbers, have gone down dramatically. I mean, I would dare anybody to look at these numbers and not say that what Donald Trump did was the right thing. In fact, Muriel Bowser, the mayor of D.C. at the time, the one who promised to fight against what Donald Trump was doing, It took her about 3 weeks, and about 3 weeks into Liberation Day for Washington, D.C., Muriel Bowser actually went 180. She changed from opposing Donald Trump's idea to completely supporting Donald Trump's idea. Overall crime in the District of Columbia is down 20% in a single year. 20%. Homicide rates are down 32%. Robbery is down 16%. Motor vehicle theft is down more than 50%. Theft from automobiles is down 36%. And total property crime, that's down 22%. And not only that, consider the other effects that it's had. When you look at the numbers for the Washington Metro Area Transit Authority, which is their mass transit agency, well, the number of people riding both rail and buses has increased dramatically. On rail, it has gone from 492,000 to 518,000. Bus use also went up from 352 to 360. So in other words, more people are riding the train. More people are riding the bus. More people are able to go about their business in Washington, D.C. without being attacked, without being raped, without being robbed, without being murdered. And in fact, the number of unsheltered residents, meaning the homeless who are living on the streets, that is down almost 10%. Now imagine any other city in the United States being able to claim numbers like that, where you're able to dramatically change the circumstances in which people live in our nation's capital. I think it's tremendous news. And I think if the mainstream media was actually honest with the American people, they'd be out suggesting we should be doing this in every single city in the United States of America. We should do what was done in Washington, D.C. If it takes the National Guard on the streets, if it takes amping up the police force, and yet, do you know what we're seeing suggested by the DSA candidates out there, Democrats, Socialists of America? They want to wipe out the cops. They want to wipe out the prisons. They don't want to lock up criminals, and they're saying so out loud. So they want the opposite of what Donald Trump brought about in Washington, D.C. Hey, I'm going to tell you this. If I'm taking a supplement every day, I don't just want better numbers on a lab test once a year. I want to feel that difference. 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
17: Keeping the pressure on Iran. I'm Ted Lindner, Fox News. President Trump saying the U.S. is wiping out Iran in the conflict in the Middle East as the Iranian regime is calling for compensation from the United States. Fox's Mike Emanuel has the latest.
18: In the Oval Office, President Trump told reporters if there are damages to be paid, the Iranian regime should pay for its decades of violence and promoting terrorism. The president says the United States military has swept the entire Strait of Hormuz for mines, and the Navy is getting the job done.
19: Look, the only one that has control of the Strait of Hormuz right now is the United States Navy. We have a blockade that's been infallible. It's a steel wall.
18: At the White House, Mike Emanuel, Fox News.
17: Senators Ron Johnson and Rand Paul releasing texts from Dr. Anthony Fauci's government phone this week, revealing communications with other health officials during the COVID-19 pandemic. They had to do with pregnant women and whether it was safe for them to take the COVID vaccine. Fox's Kevin Cork with more.
20: Quoting Fauci from a text dated 25th of January of 2021, since many people have significant cytokines storm and fever after the second dose, this theoretically could be associated with miscarriage in the first trimester. February the 3rd, he said in a Q&A with JAMA, that's the Journal of the American Medical Association, that the FDA found that there were no red flags regarding the vaccine in pregnant women. Then months later, he said this, quoting again, there's no indication whatsoever that there's any increase of any adverse issues in a pregnant woman who was vaccinated compared to a pregnant woman who wasn't vaccinated. It's pretty clear that pregnant women should get vaccinated.
17: This comes after the Senate Homeland Security Committee voted to hold Dr. Fauci in contempt of Congress after he invoked the Fifth Amendment over 100 times during a hearing. Lawmakers also referring him to the Department of Justice. 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
17: No winner in Monday night's Powerball means Wednesday night's jackpot jumps to at least $975 million. The winning numbers drawn for Monday night were 6, 37, 54, 55, 64, and a Powerball of 10. If you win on Wednesday night, the jackpot has a cash value of $422.3 million. This Powerball jackpot, the biggest prize this year. There were a few match $5 million winners Monday night in California and Maryland, and one match five power play $2 million winner in the state of Tennessee. President Trump signing an executive order Monday ordering the government to trim down the vaccine schedule and break up the measles, mumps, and rubella immunization into three shots, citing concerns for pregnant women and the cause of autism. White House Press Secretary Karoline Leavitt on Fox's Hannity called it a great day for the Make America Healthy Again movement.
33: It's based on common sense and scientific research. Thanks to Secretary Kennedy and President Trump for finally having the courage to enact this order and now to hold states accountable to again give parents more choice.
17: This comes after Senators Ron Johnson and Rand Paul released text messages recovered from Dr. Anthony Fauci's government phone in conversations with other health officials over COVID-19 vaccine safety for pregnant women. Today, Tuesday, is the South Carolina primary for the late Senator Lindsey Graham's seat.
1: After Senator Lindsey Graham passed, South Carolina Governor Henry McMaster appointed Graham's sister, Darlene, to take over as senator for the rest of his term. Congressman Russell Fry and Congressman Ralph Norman are running in today's primary for a full six-year term. So is former Governor Mark Sanford and the businessman who ran against Lindsey Graham in the primary earlier this year, Mark Lynch. Darlene is also running for a full six-year term as well, and she has President Trump's endorsement. Lindsey Graham won the primary in June, beating Lynch by nearly 28 points. If no one wins a majority in this special election, a runoff will be held August 25th. Jessica Rosenthal, Fox News.
17: And a powerful 7.4 magnitude earthquake strike in western Colombia on Monday has killed at least 111 people. I'm Ted Lindner. This is Fox News.
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3: Partly cloudy skies overnight tonight. We'll drop down to a low near 60, and winds will be lightly blowing out of the north-northeast. We'll have light winds again on Tuesday under partly cloudy skies. We'll have highs in the mid-80s, and then a chance for showers and a few thundershowers Tuesday night. Then slightly cooler weather as we head into Wednesday and Thursday with highs both days right around 80, and then another chance of storms coming in here as we head into Friday night. From the Flag Sky Watch Weather Center, I'm Chief Meteorologist Dean Wysocki.
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5: This is the Rob Carson Show. It's Monday. Hey, did you miss me? I missed you guys. You're really actually the only real friends I have. I just want you to know that. Anyway, welcome to the show. Please come inside to join me. I had a long trip to Kansas City, drove my daughter back to school. She's an art student there, and I drove her 2 days starting last Wednesday and then staying overnight in St. Louis and then driving in on Thursday and got her stuff unloaded into her apartment. She's going to be sharing her apartment with my son, who's 27 years old. Let me just tell you, it wasn't the best when I arrived there. Because I'm supposed to stay at the apartment, right? And he hasn't moved his furniture out of storage yet into the apartment. So you know what he had to greet me? A mattress on the floor, two folding chairs, and a video game console and a television on the floor. So I'm just like, you want me to stay here? Really? So anyway, that was not very exciting. That was not good. But I will tell you this. Most exciting thing on the trip that was better than I even could have possibly imagined. Better than I could have possibly imagined in my wildest dreams. I never thought it could be this good. Buc-ee's. Buc-ee's is, my God, if I lived within 100 miles of a Buc-ee's, I'd drive there for dinner. I swear, it is so, so amazing. I've never seen anything like it. I walk into Buc-ee's, and I didn't grab a basket, right? Because I just filled up the car with gas, and I didn't have a basket with me. So I started walking around. I did a viral video. It's on my Instagram. And you'll see it there, and you'll see I'm like a 4-year-old in a candy store. And I'm walking around as wide-eyed as can be, and I got a brisket burrito. I got a brisket burrito. Oh, my God, it was so good. Got my daughter a brisket sandwich. Anyway, walked around, and just... By the time I left, my arms were loaded with stuff that I wasn't going to buy, but I ended up buying it because it's so friggin' amazing. Truth be told, says, told you, Rob. Yeah, oh, my God. Is this a publicly traded company? Because I would buy Buc-ee's. And where my kids live in Kansas City, Kansas, they're putting in a new Buc-ee's. It's going to be open by October next year. So, I might just buy some stock in Buc-ee's. I swear, it is. It's such a beautiful business plan. It's big. It's bright. It's got variety. It's got places you can buy clothes and apparel and souvenirs. And it was in Ohio where I was near Columbus kind of area. And so they had Ohio State stuff there, you know. Then they had all this food, this island where they were chopping up brisket and making sandwiches. All the employees were smiling. All the employees were making jokes. They were friendly and awesome. I bought some Buc-ee's bites or nuggets or something. I don't even know what the hell they were. I didn't open them. I gave them to my daughter. But Buc-ee's, I got to tell you, Buc-ee's. Wow. That was the highlight of the trip. It was the highlight of the trip. The low light of the trip was flying on American Airlines when I went to KCI at 6 in the morning. And got there and they said my flight had been canceled. But don't worry, they rebooked me 6 hours later with two places to stop before I made it to D.C. And I said, no, I don't think so. So I got on Travelocity. You know, it was Priceline. And I booked a same-day flight on United for half the price of what it would have been three-legged journey to Washington, D.C., and I managed to fly in on Saturday afternoon. Finished the studio here in Washington, D.C., in the lovely Newsmax studios. It really is something to behold. We'll be having guests in the studio every single day, hopefully. Got two cameras. It's a really, really cool space. I'm quite proud of it. It's taken me 3 weeks to build this. But I did it. So a lot of things happening with the Democrat Socialist America. I told you that the Democrat Party was doing a death spiral into hell, and I believe it more and more every single day. And the amazing thing is, the Democrat Party didn't learn anything about 2024 because Kamala Harris was bringing leftism to the party. And they got destroyed by Donald Trump in the election of 2024. They lost both houses of Congress, the Electoral College popular vote. But the Democrat Socialists of America, these are young children who have no life experience. They're highly educated, and they owe tens of thousands, if not hundreds of thousands of dollars in college debt for worthless degrees. They can't get jobs. And you know, can you blame them for being a little upset? I blame them for attempting to make the United States a communist country. That's just idiocy. But you combine not only the indoctrination they have gone through their entire education system, from primary education to college, and they're looking for answers. And when they graduate, they owe $200,000 on a loan for a worthless degree, and they're working at Starbucks. And I'm talking literally about some of the people who are running as DSA candidates, like this dimwit in Colorado. She owes like $200,000. She's been in college for 12 years, and she works at Starbucks. And last year, she made $30,000. $30,000 a year is poverty. $30,000 a year is poverty. Now, I remember when I graduated from college. I worked from the age of 15 to the age of 23 when the minimum wage was $3.35 an hour. I know, I'm old, whatever, who cares? And when I was a senior in college, I was angry. I was angry because I kind of blamed other people for my predicament or whatever, but then I realized I don't really have a lot of skill. And this is the minimum wage, and this is what they were offering. Now, I worked at a truck stop. I think I got like $5 an hour. There was a guy who let me walk beans for $5 an hour. When I was in college, there was a radio station. I think I made $5 an hour doing two weekend shifts. So I made it. I made it work. But I graduated, and I was, I don't know what I was. I guess I was probably center left, I guess. I'm not even sure. But no life experience, no common sense at that point, really. And blaming the government, I guess, and maybe Ronald Reagan at the time, for my misfortune. I mean, I went through 4 years of college, literally from age 18 to age 28, did not have a television. When I graduated from college, I had a single bed frame. I borrowed a black and white TV from my station manager that worked half the time. I had a bad furniture that I got with the rental. The rental was $350 a month. It had green shag carpeting. Throughout college, I didn't have any money for fresh fruit. I ate bologna and peanut butter sandwiches and garbage for 4 years. The problem with this group of people is that they've got massive college debt. They have no prospects for jobs and ability to pay back anything. Yet, they have a $1,200 phone. And yet, they order Uber Eats rather than getting off their rear ends and driving to McDonald's or Chipotle or whatever. So it's a little bit different. They're a little more spoiled and entitled, certainly. But that's your DSA. And I've been saying about these college students who, you know, shut down the quad at the University of Missouri or show up and say they demand that they divest in Israel. And I have always said to them, you're not in the position to demand anything. And some of these DSA candidates are demanding, oh, we're going to tax the hell out of millionaires. Really? You're in the position to demand nothing. You have no life experience at all. You're in the position to demand nothing. We're going to take over a major corporation. No, you're not. No, you're not. You're not in the position to demand anything. We're going to get rid of the Senate. Oh, really? Well, guess what? We will fight you in a literal war if you decide you think you're going to do that. There will be a war if you try that. It's not going to happen. You're not going to get rid of the Senate. You're not going to get rid of electing the presidency with a popular vote in Electoral College. So you can stop your feet and you can scream and yell and all the things you're doing, but it ain't going to work. It's not going to work. You're not in the position to demand anything. And this coalition, as I had mentioned, is not going to succeed. It is not going to succeed. It is not gaining momentum at all. They've got a lot of loud mouths out there. We're going to get into this Abdul El Sayed. He's going to get destroyed in Michigan. He's going to get destroyed by Mike Rogers. Because Michiganders are recognizing that this guy, Syed, only got like 49% of the Democrat vote and beat Haley Stevens by 1 point or so. And in polling, it showed that Haley Stevens would have a much more competitive race against Mark Rogers, but she's no longer the candidate. And so Syed is falling way behind as people see his affiliation with this podcaster. I'm drawing a blank on his name, but anyway, they're beginning to realize this is bat guano crazy. This is bat guano crazy. And there, I joined a group, or at least I'm following a group now, and it's called Democrats for Mike Rogers, because, as I said, remember back in the 2024 election, I said that 80% of us believe the country was headed in the wrong direction. 80% of us could come together to save her. Remember that I said that? Yeah, I said that. And when I said the Democrat Party, they're the ones who are espousing the bat guano crazy nonsense. The boys can become girls, the COVID nonsense and protocols and all of that. And they don't want, for instance, they don't want voter ID. But the rest of us do. 70% of Democrats, 90% of Republicans want voter ID. So what does that leave? It leaves 20% over here that are completely out of touch. And then we've got Democrats, literally, who are now kind of waking from this whatever it was. I like to say that the Syed victory was smelling salts to the Democrats, the average Democrats, like Michigan voters, who like the fact that Donald Trump is bringing manufacturing back to Michigan. Yeah, they are, and they're still out there. They really are. And I want to give those people credit for not being down with the insanity of the DSA. And I know that the DSA is going to go down in flames, and I think the Democrat Party, as I've told you, they're going to have to reinvent themselves or disappear into the dustbin of history. How long have they been saying that? A few years now, right? A few years now, right? And how do I know this? Life experience, common sense, and show prep. And I know that there are good Americans out there who love America, who would not want to have been born anywhere else, who would not wanted to have gone anywhere else from their home country. They came to America. They're living the American dream. And all of these punks, these losers, these first generation spoiled brats living here saying America sucks and all that, y'all can go to hell. Y'all can just, yeah, go to hell with your Democrat Party. So that is what is happening. And we are uniting. Homeboys, Hillbillies, and Hebrews, we are uniting to save America. We are. I feel very good about it. I got lots of audio coming up today from Abdul El Sayed and AOC. She admits she's a Democrat socialist, by the way. I think she's cooking her chances of a presidential nomination. I mean, you know, you look at the Founding Fathers and then her, and you're like, my God, how far we have fallen. All of that, plus lots of special guests. Doug Burns at the bottom of the hour. Let's take a break and come back. This is the Rob Carson Show.
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5: So AOC was on the Sunday Talks talking about the difference between communism and socialism. I'm going to play some audio of her, and I want you to realize, and you can afford to lose them, but I want you to realize you're going to lose some IQ points listening to her her babble.
25: By the way, just a quick definitional thing. What, in your mind, is the difference between socialism and communism?
5: Oh, boy.
27: I think, to me, the fundamental difference is,
5: That's what she's doing there is delaying while she gathers her thoughts from an otherwise empty head.
27: There's many.
25: Yeah.
27: One prevailing one is democracy. And I believe that
5: That's a nonsensical answer. Socialism has nothing to do with democracy.
27: Socialists are fundamentally pro-democracy.
5: No, you're not, actually. No. You guys want to get rid of the Senate. You want to get rid of how we elect the president, by the way. You want to get rid of the border.
27: And we believe in the ballot box.
5: She said we believe, so she just admitted she's a Democrat socialist.
27: We believe in respecting the the outcomes of elections
5: sure.
27: and governing democratically
5: sure.
27: and ensuring that the ideas that and policies that are implemented are won through popular vote and popular opinion. And so I think that's why.
5: No. We have the Electoral College for a reason, and we are not a democracy, you fool.
27: So much of what we focus on is also making sure that we are providing for.
5: There she goes, straying off in the la la land.
27: The majority of Americans, guaranteeing health care, raising wages.
5: Yeah, so America does not want socialized medicine. There are 210 million of us with private health care we love. And socialized medicine has been rejected. And you guys are diving in feet first, saying America wants it. This is one of the many reasons you're going to get creamed.
27: Strengthening the right to a union.
5: Strengthening the right to a union. What the hell? Strengthening the right to a union? What?
27: I think that's at its core what we're about.
25: Are you still a member of Democratic Socialists of America?
27: Of the New York City chapter.
5: Yeah,
25: the New York City chapter. Yes. Not the national.
5: No, she's not a member of the national. She's a bat guano crazy loon, and she just admitted she's down with all the nonsense. I just said, here she is with a non-answer about the DSA wanting to abolish the police. This is what a toddler would want to do. I want to get rid of my police. I want to get rid of the police.
25: The abolished prison.
5: Out loud. You should never, ever, ever run for office. You shouldn't be able to.
25: Positions.
5: If you ever held that viewpoint, my God.
25: Have been taken by a lot of the progressive candidates who have won.
27: Mm-hmm.
25: How do you get around that?
27: Yeah.
25: Those are not positions.
5: Yeah, how do you get around that? Oh, my God.
25: That are supported.
5: Did you hear she froze her eggs this weekend? Oh, boy.
25: By.
27: Right. I mean, I think that a lot of these races, even right now, yeah, they'll have a tendency to be nationalized.
5: Yeah. Okay. But not answering the question.
27: These races ultimately.
5: What about abolishing the police?
27: Are local, and all politics are local.
5: No, not necessarily. Not when you're running for the national Congress.
27: Understanding is that that Francesca Hong has made clear her present stances to her electorate.
25: Yeah, she's moved away from a lot.
27: Right,
25: of that.
27: She's moved away from it.
5: Oh yeah, no. She's
27: local
5: just lying
27: city
5: about
27: councilman
5: it.
27: That yeah. has this. Saying woke one was crazy.
5: yeah.
25: It's crazy. Okay, that's interesting.
5: Yeah.
27: And I think.
5: Okay, so my computer is frozen up here. I'm just going to tell you right now, my computer is frozen up. So what I'm going to do is I'm going to restart my computer. We're going to lose the stream for a second. I don't know exactly what the deal is. It's 80 degrees in this room is what it is. So I'm going to restart my computer. Everything should be cool. We're going to lose the stream for a second. I do apologize for that. We'll continue to the radio program. Brian, I assume you can hear me. Brian. Yes, you can. Okay, cool. The studio is unbelievably hot. It's 79 degrees in here right now, so maybe my computer is overheating a little bit. But we'll get it back on. But again, AOC, she has admitted she is a socialist. She's admitting she's down with everything. And changing your tune on things as the election arrives doesn't erase all of the things that you've said before. Don't you understand that? Don't you understand that you've said crazy crap? Like, I believe that Thanksgiving should have been banned in 1621. Don't you understand that's kind of crazy crap, to be quite honest? It is absolute crazy crap. Yet Francesca Hong thinks that Americans are just going to go, oh yeah, everything's fine. I didn't mean that. Really? You got Hassan Piker, buddy with Abdul El Sayed, and he said that he thought America deserved 9/11, and he's backtracking. No, you can't backtrack on stuff like that. You cannot backtrack on stuff like that. It is absolutely, utterly impossible to backtrack on things like that. Because if you say something like that, it is in your heart. Nobody, any human being with a modicum of decency and common sense would never say that the United States of America, the people who jumped out of the buildings on 9/11 to their death, 350 of them, the first responders who were crushed and burned to death, 350 of them, the people who died in Pennsylvania and at the Pentagon in Washington, D.C., nobody in their right mind would say those people deserved it because of America. That's why you could relent, you could take it back all you want. Hassan made a giant mistake appearing with Syed the night of the election. It was a foolish error, and it's going to come back to bite him in the butt. I'm looking for the sign back on here so we can get the stream going again. Again, I apologize. We will get to you as soon as possible. I do not see it here. The StreamYard. Here we go. Let's try it now. I'm going to go ahead and restart the stream here. Sometimes the stream's a little harder to get going than others, so we're going to restart the stream, get it going, and then I'm going to move this this oscillating fan. It's going to show my head is really big in the middle of the screen right now, and I'm going to fix that real quick, and then we will be back on the air as we're supposed to. There you go. Okay, we should be back on. Ken, my producer, Redneck MacGyver, we should be back on the air completely with the radio program. See, I told you, my head gets really big, and then I got to adjust the camera. All right, so that happened. That happened during the break. The computer kind of froze up. I'm going to work on the air conditioning here in a second. Let's move on to some other things here. Let me see. AOC. Oh, this is fun. AOC, yeah, this is her actually. No, I already said that. She admitted she's a DSA member. Here is El Sayed quadrupling down on socialized medicine, which Americans don't want, and admitting that it's going to raise taxes for everybody.
15: Some Americans worry, though, you can only make Medicare free and universal if you increase taxes. So yeah. If you are elected and make this push, would you need to increase taxes?
16: As I've said across this campaign, I am for taxing billionaires their wealth.
15: What about people who make less than a billion and less than $1 million, though, Dr. El Sayed? What about people making less than $1 million?
5: So, yeah, silence is gold. They want to raise the taxes on everybody. You know, they were going to go after people with homes worth $5 million in New York. They went after 950,000 homeowners. Okay, those are homes worth $1 million. Let's take a break and come back. Doug Burns next. Don't go anywhere.
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17: Keeping the pressure on Iran. I'm Ted Lindner, Fox News. President Trump saying the U.S. is wiping out Iran in the conflict in the Middle East as the Iranian regime is calling for compensation from the United States. Fox's Mike Emanuel has the latest.
23: In the Oval Office, President Trump told reporters if there are damages to be paid, the Iranian regime should pay for its decades of violence and promoting terrorism. The president says the United States military has swept the entire Strait of Hormuz for mines, and the Navy is getting the job done.
24: Look, the only one that has control of the Strait of Hormuz right now is the United States Navy. We have a blockade that's been infallible. It's a steel wall.
23: At the White House, Mike Emanuel, Fox News.
17: Senators Ron Johnson and Rand Paul releasing texts from Dr. Anthony Fauci's government phone this week, revealing communications with other health officials during the COVID-19 pandemic. They had to do with pregnant women and whether it was safe for them to take the COVID vaccine. Fox's Kevin Cork with more.
26: Quoting Fauci from a text dated 25th of January of 2021, since many people have significant cytokines storm and fever after the second dose, this theoretically could be associated with miscarriage in the first trimester. February the 3rd, he said in a Q&A with JAMA, that's the Journal of the American Medical Association, that the FDA found that there were no red flags regarding the vaccine in pregnant women. Then months later, he said this, quoting again, there's no indication whatsoever that there's any increase of any adverse issues in a pregnant woman who was vaccinated compared to a pregnant woman who wasn't vaccinated. It's pretty clear that pregnant women should get vaccinated.
17: This comes after the Senate Homeland Security Committee voted to hold Dr. Fauci in contempt of Congress after he invoked the Fifth Amendment over 100 times during a hearing. Lawmakers also refer him to the Department of Justice. 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
12: Partly cloudy skies overnight tonight. We'll drop down to a low near 60, and winds will be lightly blowing out of the north-northeast. We'll have light winds again on Tuesday under partly cloudy skies. We'll have highs in the mid-80s, and then a chance for showers and a few thundershowers Tuesday night. Then slightly cooler weather as we head into Wednesday and Thursday with highs both days right around 80, and then another chance of storms coming in here as we head into Friday night. From the Flag Sky Watch Weather Center, I'm Chief Meteorologist Dean Wysocki.
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5: It is the Rob Carson Show. Monday, took a few days off, drove across the country. It was kind of strange. Mostly in rain, I mean like heavy rain, across Missouri. If you ever drive I-70 between St. Louis and Kansas City, they get thunderstorms that are bigger than you've ever seen in your life. And I drove 4 hours. It was like, you know, you ever seen that cartoon where the cloud follows the guy around? It's kind of like that. But I am back. And joining me, one of my favorite guests of all time for everything legal, is Doug Burns from Doug Burns Law on X. Hello, Doug. How you doing, brother?
32: Good, Rob.
5: So AOC admits she's a Democrat socialist. Did you hear that this weekend?
32: Yes.
5: Okay. So I want to talk to you about New York because you live in New York.

0: via the tear text. But the fact of the matter is, to repeat the mantra or the line I've been saying to you, I think people are going to wake up, and I think people are going to show up, and I think it's going to get voted out of office. You can't take, I mean, this is like Sherlock Holmes 101. This guy's going to breeze into the financial capital of the world.
1: Yes.
0: Okay? In America, you know, built on hard work, sweat, equity, getting ahead, et cetera, and he's going to make it a socialist city. That's not going to happen. So I think he's going to lose the next election. I could be wrong.
1: Here is Victor Davis Hanson talking about the dark side of pied de terre.
2: He wanted to put the fear of God into property owners. Number two, that they had to prove they were innocent because they were already, in his view and socialist view, guilty of being parasites on society because they had two homes. You are a two-home owner. One is vacant. You're under suspicion. Prove to us that you're not guilty in 3 weeks.
1: Yeah.
2: The second thing he was trying to do was to publicize the address and the names and therefore suggest that many of these might be a second home and vacant, and then with a wink and a nod say, hey, all you envious people out there, you can go do what I did to Ken Griffith's second big man. You can go and take pictures and embarrass him. Hey, all you squatters out there, there's the address. You might find an empty home.
3: Yeah.
2: Go to it. And all you career criminals that want to break in and ransack it, here's the addresses.
1: You know, and then this is history has proven this is what communists do.
0: Well, Professor Hanson's brilliant, obviously.
1: Oh, my God.
0: And I'm always interested in what he has to say. And the fact of the matter is he's right on the money, of course. And it's hard to believe, honestly. I'm like looking out the window. It's hard to believe that this is taking place, again, in the financial capital of the world.
1: Well, there are a bunch of children who are not in the position to demand anything. And they throw temper tantrums on campus. They said, you know, divest in Israel and all that. And I always said to those who would capitulate to these children, you're not in a position to demand anything.
0: Right.
1: I really think they've shot their wad on this, to be quite honest. Here's another little soundbite I want you to hear from about what's going on in Mondami's world. This is a Fox report on the true cost of Mondami's socialism.
4: We're talking about the mayor of New York City, which could be a mayor in coming your way. Independent estimate is $9 billion a year for universal child care. Guess what he said it was? Going to be $5 to $6 billion a year.
5: Yeah.
4: So it's 40% more than he thought.
5: The key word here, folks, is estimate. Okay, remember the runaway train, train to nowhere in California? I think it's somewhere like 10, 20, 30 times overestimate, and they've got enough track to go from me to you. I mean, so this is...
1: Yeah, he made a lot of promises. He's not going to be able to complete the promises because they were absolutely irrational, without basis, and your city is broke, Doug.
0: Yep, and you know, the fact of the matter is that, you know, he kills everybody with the smile, the charisma, and so on.
1: But again,
0: I think it's wearing off. I mean, you had mentioned to me, and you were right, that he got snubbed and ridiculed hard at a law enforcement funeral. Now there's been a second incident in Staten Island, which, by the way, is the most conservative of the five boroughs in New York.
1: Yes.
0: Right. And he was, you know, shouted down and not welcomed and everything else. And the fact of the matter is, you don't have to be a history professor to note that socialism has never worked. That's not a right-wing talking point. That's the way it would be shouted down hysterically. Oh, you're nothing but a conspiracy theorist. Oh, that's a right-wing talking point. That's the unfortunate social media and internet world that we live in now. And by the way, if I say hypothetically, you go to like the law school classroom, I disagree with Mondami's policy on the pied de terre tax, where, he hates Muslims. Well, who said I hate Muslims? That is that nonsensical playing the identity thing from the bottom of the deck every single time when I'm simply disagreeing with the guy's policy.
1: Well, you've got a couple things, and I mentioned this early in the monologue. You have people who've gone to college. There's this woman in Colorado who's running. Oh, no, even Chevalier in New York. She's been in college for 12 friggin' years. She owes hundreds of thousands of dollars of student debt, and the most she made was like last year $30,000. And what they want now is they're blaming everybody else, and they want to punish people who are successful for their failure.
0: Well, that's like the old joke. She'll never forget her freshman year, toughest 4 years of her life. But joking aside.
1: Yes.
0: Yeah, no, but joking, I know you're a comedian, so I like to throw in a joke on top.
1: Yes,
0: but joking aside, you know, look, that's ridiculous, obviously. But also back to Mondami, right? He didn't waste any time moving into Gracie Mansion, did he, Rob?
1: No, he did not. He doesn't live in a refrigerator.

0: Box, like a lot of people who live in New York, on Skid Row.
1: Yeah, it's funny because, like, you remember the name Ralph Nader? He was a consumer advocate.
0: Yeah.
1: He went to Harvard Law School. Ralph Nader lived in a one-room hovel, to his credit. You know, he walked the walk, is the point. Okay? So these people who profess all this socialism, and he moves right into the lavish mansion overlooking the river, yada, yada. I mean, these people are ridiculous hypocrites. It's completely embarrassing. But I think it's interesting. He, you know, I had said to you many times, on your show, that I don't see how, you know, AOC and Gavin Newsom, maybe to a slightly lesser extent, but same principle, could possibly be viable in the flyover areas of America between the liberal, nonsensical, you know, New York City, L.A., and Chicago. And now, all of a sudden, AOC is starting to sing off some different music sheets, and I think it'll be interesting to see Newsom do the same thing.
0: Well, the polls are showing the odds of Francesca Hong winning the governorship plummeting. Hassan Piker is way behind Mike Rogers in the state of Michigan. If they had elected that Haley Stevens, it would be a tight race. But they chose this guy, and the people, because he only won by 49. He won 49-48%. Didn't even have 50%. So literally one-fourth of the population supports him. And a lot of the people on the who voted for Stevens are going to leave the party and vote for the Republican.
1: Well, that's this point with the caveat that I'm not, you know, a political expert, yada, yada. You know, I'm a legal expert. But the fact of the matter is that, you know, a lot of the far, far left stuff is prevailing with very tiny vote totals, very tiny percentages. And that's why I think it'll all self-correct. I've also observed the notion that, you know, politics is very often cyclical and being positive, not negative.
0: Yep.
1: And I think it will swing back. New York City will swing way back to another Giuliani or Bloomberg type figure, in my opinion.
0: Yeah, I think that the state of New York is going to go Republican. Coming up, Doug Burns, a judge rejects the Southern Poverty Law Center bid to dismiss their case as vindictive prosecution. Also, the reflecting pool and the ballroom on the agenda as well. Let's take a break and come back. This is the Rob Carson Show.
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0: Well, he fits the pattern. Remember how socialists work. We saw that with old Joe Biden from Scranton, that he was now a moderate and everybody behind him were socialists, and then they got in power and they were acted like communists. And that's what socialists do. When they're running for office, they play down all of their radical agendas. When they get in office, they think socialism is passé and they become communist, or they reveal that they were communists all the time. So he's not talking about socialism when he talks about, in his considered opinion, he will confiscate property from private individuals when he sees that they don't fit his standards of proper landlordship. Yeah, he says that he is...
1: He's doing a lot of that, and also his grocery store promise is really, I mean, Doug Burns, his promise on the grocery store is falling apart as we speak, because he says he's going to sell goods for 30% less, forgetting that somebody might go in from a bodega, buy it for 30% less, take it to their bodega, and sell it at a profit. And then also... You know, people who make millions of dollars could go in there and buy. It's the most idiotic thing. They've already spent $30 million on. They're going to spend $30 million on one grocery store. So they're already in the hole. This will end within a year, Doug.
2: No question about it. I mean, he said he was going to have free buses, you know, which is ridiculous. But again, I've said before that very often what they're exploiting too, sort of working in tandem with the Professor Hansen, you know, that this... Never accountability cycle to cycle. So it's like, where are the reports that he said he was going to do free buses, and that's not happening? We need more reports like that. You know what I mean?
1: Did
2: accountability.
1: You see?
2: I said with Trump, I've said to, you know, network executives, it's like, when his term is up, we must do segments and say, he left the White House, excuse me. You said he was never going to leave. Okay, yeah. He never constructed any concentration camps. You said he was going to do that. Yeah. You said he was an existential threat to our democracy to the point that we'll never have another election. That didn't happen.
1: Yeah.
2: So the point is, they just move on and they pivot to the next
1: sort
2: of nonsensical thing. But again, with Mondami broken record, it's going to all catch up to him, in my view.
1: 100%, 100%. What about a judge rejects the SPLC's bid to dismiss the case as vindictive? Federal judge Alabama denied the SPLC a bid to dismiss a case brought by the Trump administration on the grounds it amounted to a vindictive prosecution. No, I would say the facts of the case are much more powerful than any claim of vindictiveness by the DOJ.
2: 100%. And by the way, on just pure legal X's and O's, vindictive prosecution, selective prosecution, those are hard claims to make out, you know, for technical legal reasons, you know, a little bit in the weeds. I know you like the weeds, but the fact of the matter is you have to demonstrate and show specifically that that entity was singled out and that others are similarly situated who you didn't prosecute. That they didn't have a prayer on that. It's not even close. And again, it must be emphasized that this organization was ginning up hatred when hatred was subsiding, going down. What a disgrace.
1: Yeah.
2: And everybody should realize that.
1: Let me ask you about Fauci. And you got the DA in the state of Florida going to go after this guy. Says he'd like to see Fauci in court the rest of his life.
2: Yep.
1: How do you suppose Fauci is going to pay for some of the things he did?
2: I think Florida may end up with a case against him. I could put that in the minor crystal ball column.
1: What about the held him in contempt? The Senate panel held him in contempt. What about that?
2: The Congress has held him in contempt. They've referred it to the Department of Justice for prosecution. You know, I'll give you an interesting advanced chess lesson to the listeners, and that is that the thing with Jeanine Pirro and the reflecting pool may be sort of an advanced chess game to make it look like, you see, she doesn't rubber stamp Trump. She makes independent decisions. And then when she turns around and indicts Fauci, they've removed that argument from the liberal press.
1: That I was going to ask you about that, because Trump came out and said further investigation by government includes interviews with two National Park Service people, and they observed this guy was in the, you know, tearing up pieces of the bottom of the surface and all that, and Trump said, I don't know if I'm going to fire her or not. So you think he's just kind of playing?
2: I think he might be, but here's the thing, you know, everybody, again, they make things mutually exclusive, like like as if the case against this particular guy isn't viable, that doesn't mean there wasn't other vandalism, by other people, and so on and so forth. And I'll give the president credit on one thing. Instead of just engaging in political sound bites and one-liners, he actually pointed to a specific witness who he claims, you know, has specific information about this defendant. So I'm scratching my head. That's the only reason why I'm thinking about that advanced chess thing, because, you know, to somebody like me who's a junior Sherlock Holmes, it doesn't make sense that the two of them would be in a quote-unquote dispute or argument.
1: Yeah, yeah.
2: They've known each other for decades. Jeanine Pirro, who I know very well from prior media, she was a judge. She was Westchester County District Attorney.
1: Yeah.
2: She knows what she's doing. So I don't think... This seems very odd that they're in a dispute over this type of case.
1: One other thing, 30 seconds, the ballroom, once again, a federal judge putting a halt on it, going to go to the Supreme Court possibly. They've already dug a good deal of the infrastructure for the ballroom. It's so utterly ridiculous.
2: Crystal ball, Supreme Court turns around and says that opinion halting it is stayed until the case is over. Practical effect, the thing gets built.
1: Yeah, it is utterly ridiculous. Everything that Donald Trump does, no matter how good, is reported in a negative fashion. And they've been wanting that damn ballroom since Jackie O. But her husband got murdered, you see. So it kind of stopped everything. It's like the Arc de Triomphe wants to be held. The guy who built the city wanted an Arc de Triomphe 200 years ago. And Trump is finally doing it.
2: If the guy cured cancer, they'd come out and say, this is terrible. Look how much world population is going to go up.
1: All right. Doug Burns, thanks, man. I appreciate you. Have a glorious rest of your week.
2: Take care. All right.
1: All right, let's take a break and come back. This is The Rob Carson Show.
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0: You know, you faced scrutiny for campaigning with socialist streamer Hassan Piker, who has made a series of inflammatory comments, as you well know, including saying America deserved 9/11, describing Hamas as a lesser evil than Israel. Do you plan to continue to campaign with Hassan Piker in the general election campaign?
1: Listen to this weasel.
2: Look, I'm less concerned now with who I'm campaigning with, a lot more concerned about...
1: No, see, we're kind of concerned, because the guy said that that 9/11, we deserve 9/11. He's a rabid anti-Semite who's talked about the Jews at Auschwitz. He said so many things that are so unbelievably... if you had Hitler saying the same damn thing, essentially what he is saying, and yet you had him at the party before your election victory. We're not letting this go, bro.
2: I'm campaigning, too. We got a lot of work to do to continue to build the coalition. That's going to be Mike Rogers.
0: Would you welcome him, though, on the campaign trail?
2: Like I said, I'm a lot more focused on who I'm campaigning to.
1: No. You're buddies with a Nazi.
2: So I think we have this notion sometimes on shows like this that we cannot or should not talk to certain groups of people. And I'll tell you that the 3 million people who listen to Hassan are people I want to make sure understand that there's a pathway into our politics.
1: No, they're anti-Semitic communists. Screw every damned one of them. Honestly. Ridiculous. We get it, okay? You know, there's a thing that you have. It's your intuition, you know, when the hair goes up on the back of your neck and all that. And it's there for a reason. It is part of, evolution. When you sense danger, that happens. Everything about this guy says danger. He is an absolute danger. Here is Mike Rogers, who's running against El Sayed, talking about his extremism.
3: If you woke up this morning thinking we're still California because Wayne County still doesn't have their vote count in, you may be right. Our election system here in Michigan is broken. We're going to do a lot of work between now and November to help get that thing at least back in some semblance of order. First of all, think about it. He just came out a few minutes ago and said that he won the race, so he's declaring victory. This is really about the heart and soul of our country.
1: Yeah.
3: I have never seen someone so radical, so extreme, get nominated by a political party. And the DSA candidates in the state in two different congressional races look like they're pulling it off as well. The Democrat Party is lost to this hardcore socialist attitude. And I fought terrorism my whole life. I was an FBI special agent, U.S. Army officer, chairman of the House Intelligence Committee. I find it shocking that...
1: Yeah. By the way, Mike Rogers crushing El Sayed in four of the last five polls. And in some polls, he's leading by as much as 49-38, 11 points. It would have been a tighter race had they elected Haley Stevens, but it looks like Sayed is in a lot of hot water as Democrats are switching to Rogers because they know this man is a danger. Second break and come back. This is the Rob Carson Show.
4: 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WCFG Dilworth, Fargo, Moorhead, USA. The flag. It's 3 o'clock.
5: And the conflict. I'm Sue Guzman, Fox News. President Trump and Iran in a tense back and forth, with both of them demanding reparations for damage done during the months-long conflict. Fox's Mike Emanuel with more from the White House.
6: In the Oval Office, President Trump told reporters if there are damages to be paid, the Iranian regime should pay for its decades of violence and promoting terrorism. The president says the United States military has swept the entire Strait of Hormuz for mines, and the Navy is getting the job done.
7: Look, the only one that has control of the Strait of Hormuz right now is the United States Navy. We have a blockade that's been infallible. It's a steel wall.
6: At the White House, Mike Emanuel, Fox News.
5: War Secretary Pete Hegseth is calling on Congress to increase the Pentagon budget to $1.5 trillion. New text messages have been released from Dr. Anthony Fauci's government-issued phone, where he expressed concern over the COVID-19 vaccine and early-term miscarriages.
8: In one text thread from January of 2021, Dr. Fauci discusses the impact of the COVID-19 injection on pregnant women. Dr. Fauci writes to the then Surgeon General and head of the CDC, quote, many people have significant cytokine storm and fever after the second dose. This theoretically could be associated with miscarriage in the first trimester. Dr. Fauci later said that COVID could cause serious illness during pregnancy and that that no safety issues had emerged among thousands of pregnant women who at the time had gotten the vaccine. Dr. Fauci also pointed to guidance from health authorities that left the decision to get the vaccine to women and their health care providers.
5: Fox's Max Gordon, President Trump's pick for the U.S. Attorney General Todd Blanche has officially been sworn in. This came Monday night at the Oval Office after a rough nomination period. 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
5: Primary elections in Minnesota today, where voters will choose Senate and gubernatorial candidates. More from Fox's Garrett Tenney.
13: Perhaps the biggest race here in Minnesota is the Democratic primary to replace retiring Senator Tina Smith. Congresswoman Angie Craig facing a far-left progressive with lots of grassroots support in Lieutenant Governor Peggy Flanagan. Fraud has become a big issue in this race, given that Flanagan served under Tim Walz for nearly 8 years when much of that fraud was taking place. The other big race here is for governor, after Tim Walz dropped his re-election bid due to the fallout from the widespread fraud. Amy Klobuchar is expected to win the Democratic nomination, and the crowded GOP field includes MyPillow founder Mike Lindell, who has President Trump's endorsement, Minnesota House Speaker Lisa Demuth, and former businessman and veteran Kendall Qualls, who was endorsed by the state party.
5: Primaries also being held today in Connecticut, Wisconsin, Vermont, and South Carolina. President Trump is looking to change regulations on childhood vaccines. More from Fox's Chad Pergram.
14: The president signed an executive order reducing the number of recommended childhood vaccines. Health and Human Services Secretary RFK Jr. drove the move.
15: We are comparing health outcomes in vaccinated versus unvaccinated children. Vaccines administered during pregnancy and outcomes ranging from allergies to autoimmune disease to autism and other neurodevelopmental disorders.
14: Now, Kennedy says there's no conclusion whether vaccines contribute to health problems. Senate Health Committee Chairman Bill Cassidy is a doctor. He called the order, quote, wrong. He believes this makes people more hesitant to get vaccines.
5: Massachusetts Governor Maura Healey signing a bill into law Monday that will allow abortions at any point in pregnancy up to birth. The state is the 10th now to remove gestational age limits and removes potential legal penalties for health care providers who perform late-term abortions. I'm Sue Guzman. This is Fox News.
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17: Partly cloudy skies overnight tonight. We'll drop down to a low near 60, and winds will be lightly blowing out of the north-northeast. We'll have light winds again on Tuesday under partly cloudy skies. We'll have highs in the mid-80s, and then a chance for showers and a few thundershowers Tuesday night. Then slightly cooler weather as we head into Wednesday and Thursday with highs both days right around 80, and then another chance of storms coming in here as we head into Friday night. From the Flag Sky Watch Weather Center, I'm Chief Meteorologist Dean Wysocki.
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1: This is the Rob Carson Show, hour number two, back from a couple days off driving my daughter. That's how you... Yeah, well, that is a hell of a vacation that I had there. 3 days, two of them in a car, driving in the rain all day. Yeah, that was my vacation. My gosh, it was just a blast. Anyway, I'm back and better than ever, ladies and gentlemen, back and better than ever. I mentioned at the end of last hour, polls dropping out of Michigan. Mike Rogers is crushing. I didn't know his first name was Abdulrahman Mohammed El-Sayed in the last four out of the last five polls. And if you look at the other numbers, it looks like he's falling behind even further. Then you got this race in Michigan, Francesca Hong. These are the odds of the race in Wisconsin for governor. Tom Tiffany has a 62% chance of victory. Francesca Hong, 40%. The GOP had a 15% chance 4 months ago. People are realizing that she is insane. And these are spoiled little children who have no clue about governance. And you know, we as adults who've lived our lives and we've seen the horrors of communism and socialism and weren't indoctrinated in school, we know the issues with it, and we aren't going to turn over the reins of power to these spoiled little brats. There you go. This is Paul Bagala talking about Abdul Sayed's major problems.
11: Abdul won a narrow victory, and more problematic for him, he has a narrow coalition. The socialists all say, I'm a moderate. I don't like the socialists. I can't stand them.
19: I just want to discourse. Your candor. That's great.
11: But they always say, the socialists, that they care about the working class and about black folk. Well, I can tell you, black folk in the working class don't like the socialists.
1: No. Homeboys, hillbillies, Hebrews, what I say.
11: Bill's got a lot of work to do. I talked this week, actually, to one very impressive Democratic black leader.
1: Yeah, we hate commies. We freaking hate commies. And we're not allowed these little children who, you know, and this is the, when I was in high school, literally, I remember hearing this idiotic argument from typical liberals that communism is actually the best form of governance. It's just it hasn't been implemented correctly. Well, when you leave 100 million people starved and in body pits, you've lost the argument. It never works anywhere. It never works anywhere. Here's Haley Stevens, old colloquial Haley Stevens. Even she's starting to back off the support of Sayed. Here she is with a little word salad.
20: But several of these either self-identified democratic socialists or more left-leaning opponents can swing to the middle and get those middle-of-the-road independent voters, which are really the only votes up for grabs in so many places that are so close.
21: Well, I hope you don't mind. I'm drinking my cola.
22: No, please.
21: You know, it's the good stuff, right? But... I think the nominee's going to be able to, you know.
1: This is a real person.
21: No, he knows what he was doing, just as I knew what I was doing. I mean, I can only speak to, you know, my campaign, right? Because I was.
1: Well, let's hear what you think about his positions on stuff. How about there, Haley?
21: And breathing it. Yeah. I mean,
1: how about the people he hangs out with?
21: Want to get in it all. I'm not a big speculator of somebody else's internal thinking. I think we get into a lot of that.
1: And wow, she is dancing around this.
21: It's negative, but, you know, I was, my beliefs were fully on display. I was not hiding from them. You know, I want a two-state solution. I, you know, want a Palestinian state. I want dignity for Lebanon and Syria. And yeah. I also, you know, want to see a Jewish state that is deeply persecuted continue to be supported. I'm really...
1: Well, see, there you go. You just kind of switched up everything there. She's afraid now. Most people are. Here are the montage of Democrats in the positions of leadership who say that the Democrat Party is... Oh, it's no longer there. Weird. Montage Dems. I'm going to have to find it here. Hold on. Montage Dems. Dems saying that they are a big tent party. Let me see if I can find it. It suddenly disappeared from there. Well, I guess I won't have it. So anyway, Democrats say they're a big tent party. Here is Donna Brazile. And once again, here's my software freezing up again on me. I don't know what it is. Let me find it here. Donna Brazile. Oh, it's saying the source is missing. That's just odd. All right, let's try that. I apologize. This is kind of funny because you can see the clip on the television or on the screen, but I suddenly can't play it. It's just kind of weird. Here is Scott Jennings destroying Donna
23: Brazile. But as you know, I've been in this big tent party probably longer than...
1: Now, this is something the Democrats tried over the weekend. They tried to convince the viewers that the Democrats welcoming in the Democrat socialists who want open borders, no prison, who want to, you know, government run businesses, want to get rid of the Senate, all of this, saying it's just like the Tea Party. They tried that. That was idiotic. The Tea Party was about preserving the nation as founded. It was about returning to our constitutional roots. It was patriotic. It was loving of America as founded. And it was destroyed by Barack Obama and the left and the media playing along. It was destroyed. These were patriotic and good and decent people. That's what the Tea Party movement was all about. It wasn't about overthrowing the government. It was about returning the government to where it should be, by and of and for the people.
23: And most people. And I can tell you, we're having the same kind of growing pains I saw on the Republican side, whether it was through the Tea Party in 2010, the activists who helped the
1: Not at all. See, because what we did now is the MAGA conservatives have taken over the Republican Party. And this is the new Tea Party, by the way. And we have a man in the White House who believes in what the Tea Party was all about. That's why we're following him. That's why we are following him. That's why we are defending him. Nothing like what is happening in your party with letting communists in.
23: About the MAGA movement.
0: And with all due respect to my friend Donna, there's nothing like, you can't draw any equivalence between the Tea Party movement and the socialists.
1: No.
0: For one, the Tea Party folks weren't trying to bring about the downfall of Western civilization and the United States of America.
1: Yeah.
0: Abolish the police, abolish ICE, abolish borders, abolish the Senate, abolish the Constitution. There was nothing like this in the Republican Party. So it's an extreme political ideology that is gaining traction. The Democrat leadership has lost control. They know it. And people like Alexandria Ocasio-Cortez, Hong in Wisconsin, Abdul El-Sayed in Michigan. You talk about the big tent, the Democrat Jewish Attorney General of Michigan cannot even go to her party's nominating convention because she says, I won't be safe there.
1: Yeah, remember the last time that a party went socialist and anti-Semitic? It was in Germany a really long time ago. That's not isn't that crazy? Isn't that just crazy? But El-Sayed, I think, is going to do a faceplant. I think he's going to do a faceplant in the state of Michigan because people are beginning to wake up. They are beginning to wake up. And Jim Gossett has actually done a little song about Mike Rogers in the great state of Michigan, if I can get my computer to play it. And my computer is, for some reason, not going to play it. It should be in 1 second. Let's give it 1 second here. Again, the studio's a little bit hot today. Here it is, Jim Gossett. It's not going to play. Well, there we go. I'll have to talk about something else. Democrats stunned after former Jill Biden press secretary Michael LaRosa just officially endorsed Mike Rogers to defeat Abdulrahman Mohammed El-Sayed in Michigan. The socialists are pushing away from Democrats. Amazing news for Mike Rogers. And I think, again, people are beginning to realize that this guy is bat guano crazy. I'm going to have to restart my... No, not here. This is Mike Rogers talking about how well they're doing.
2: Great. So this is different here. It's a change... We're feeling great. So this is different here. It's a change election. And we have parents that we've met. Matter of fact, we were just going door to door the other day, and a grandmother who was there saying her grandkids had to leave the state of Michigan in tears. In tears, she's telling this story.
1: Yeah.
2: This is a change election. We are going to make sure that we turn all of that around. We've had 200,000 manufacturing jobs lost.
1: Yeah. So that's the good news. And I was watching Stephen Turley, Dr. Stephen Turley. You've watched Dr. Stephen Turley. He's amazing. I want you to listen to this, okay? Because in Michigan, Abdul El-Sayed was supposed to run away with this 20-point victory over Haley Stevens. As the primary day approached, people began to realize how insane this man is. And he barely squeaked by with 1% of the vote, all right? Here's Stephen Turley explaining how much danger he's in.
3: But the key term here is just barely. El-Sayed's win was hardly something to celebrate. He beat the Democrats' establishment candidate, Haley Stevens, but by just 1%, literally barely.
1: Not exactly a mandate.
3: Dramatically underperformed his polls, and he wasn't even able to crack 50% of the vote. It was a bruising primary that left this radical socialist bloody, broke, and bitterly divisive.
1: Yeah.
3: Now, what's so key here is that this is inside the Democrat Party.
1: Now, what did I tell you? I said the Democrat Party is doing a death spiral in hell. They would have to reinvent themselves or disappear into the dustbin of history.
3: Bruising, right? That bruising is happening inside a political party that is going through a very real civil war right now. It's a battle for its soul.
1: Yeah, and they've sold the soul to the Democrat, the DSA. Here's Dr. Stephen Turley talking about how the DSA is not popular.
3: The media and political class think socialism is surging because they want it to surge. But the actual voters, especially those, the ones who don't obsess over politics every single day, they haven't moved an inch. They don't like socialism. Even Fox News polling found that while one in three Democrats identified explicitly as socialist,
1: yes,
3: 61% of Americans opposed to the country shifting toward socialism.
1: Yeah, you think they got a mandate now?
3: And among Republicans, that number, of course, jumps to a whopping 80%.
1: Now, here is Dr. Turley talking about how there's no way the DSA is going to win nationally.
3: Is that there is no possible way that this radical socialist wing can win national elections. It's a mathematic impossibility.
1: Listen.
3: And as such, the Democrats, to the extent that they embrace this radical wing, are consigning themselves to the dustbin of history. The Democrats will simply...
1: What have I been saying? Dustbin of history for the last 6 years.
3: ...no longer be a viable national party. And we're now getting a series of polls back-to-back that show that these concerns among traditional Democrats are absolutely valid. For example,
1: what?
3: A brand new Washington Post Ipsos poll just dropped this week, and it's an absolute disaster for the socialist wing of the Democrat Party. 55% of Americans say they would not even consider voting for Democrat.
1: That's less than a majority.
3: Socialist president.
1: I said that is a majority.
3: They wouldn't even consider it as compared to 39% who said they would. But here's where it gets interesting.
1: What?
3: When you break those numbers down by party, you see exactly why this is a Democrat problem and nobody else's. 88% of Republicans say absolutely not. 54% of independents say no. But 75% of Democrats say they're actually open.
1: Which means the party is divided, which means they can't win nationally. Let's take a break and come back. This is the Rob Carson Show.
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26: But in most places on Earth, they believe that your rights come from your government and from your laws. But ours was founded on the belief that your rights come from your Creator and from God.
1: This is Julian Epstein, a major Democrat, talking about how the party is not a Big Ten party.
27: I think the party has gone way too far left, but I think the party has also lost its moral center.
28: I'm Julian Epstein. I'm a longtime Democrat. If this is where the party's going...
1: I've been saying for 20 years the Democrat Party is morally and intellectually bankrupt.
28: This is not a party I want to have anything to do with. My piece in the New York Post today basically says that I'm jumping ship, that I am going over to the Republican side in the Michigan Senate race, and I'm supporting Mike Rogers. And this is because I think the Democrats have gone off the deep end.
1: There are a lot of people. There are a lot of Democrats moving to Mike Rogers, and I give them credit. I really, really do. You know, we've been so divided the last decade. People screaming at Donald Trump and his followers, calling him a Nazi, a white supremacist. All of that was nonsense. It's divided families, destroyed families like mine, destroyed friendships. There used to be a time where Democrats and Republicans could break bread. We could disagree on some things. It really wasn't that big a deal. But we love our country. The Democrat Party is being overtaken by people who hate our country and want to destroy Western civilization. That's all there is to it. And Democrats are beginning to recognize this. And I am saying amen. Because you know what happens? The left exposes its flank so we can do what? Kick its butt.
28: I think the lunatics are in charge of the asylum. There is no room in the tent for people that want to destroy our Constitution. There's no room in the tent for people that want to align themselves with radical Islam. There's no room in the tent for people that want to align themselves with anti-Semitism. And there's no room in the tent, I think, in my view, for people that don't have any interest in building for the next generation, yeah, but only want to redistribute,
1: yeah,
28: what others have created. And want to basically tear down the free market that has been the most effective anti-poverty liberation machine that human beings have ever invented.
1: Now, what did I say about America? The most powerful engine of individual and economic freedom in the history of mankind. And it is. And people are beginning to realize it. And the Democrat Party, the DSA, picked a really bad year to try to take over our country. In the 250th anniversary of our birth, where Democrats wouldn't even show up to the National State Fair to represent their people in their states. And then, of course, the 25th anniversary of 9/11, which is coming up very quickly here. Very quickly. Here's Lindy Lee. She's a frequent Newsmax contributor. I like her. Talking about the Democrat Party and people fleeing.
29: Absolutely, Lauren. Thank you for having me. I'm one of the reasons why they're not... I was one of the people who exposed the multi-million dollar payments that they made to celebrities. And also... our extreme leftist lurch to the left. This is why donors like me left the party in droves. And this is why they are so in broke, they literally had to put up their own headquarters up as collateral. They can't even get a text back from donors. So yeah. I don't want to hear anything about a big
1: They're going broke.
29: Tent. You should not be normalizing socialism like this. Socialism has been shown to have failed everywhere it's been tried. And these people, you look at the clips, they look like they're being held hostage. Chuck Schumer knows that if he doesn't say what he just did, AOC is going to primary him. So he's trying to race her to the bottom. It's just ridiculous. And Americans already rejected it in 2024.
1: Yeah, absolutely, 100%. It's not becoming more popular. Here's Stephen Turley. Democrat socialism is not becoming more popular. It's a little more high profile because of people like Abdul El-Sayed and Chevalier in New York.
3: So that's not a coalition. That's a going out of business set.
1: Yeah.
3: This is what James Carville is screeching about. Rasmussen's Neapolitan News poll backs this up. 49% unfavorable to socialism versus just 1% favorable. And pollster Scott Rasmussen made an important point there. He said these numbers have basically remained unchanged over the last 5 to 10 years, despite all the media hype about Zoran Mamdani and these DSA and candidates winning primary.
1: It's funny because Zoran is honestly going down in flames right now. Absolutely going down in flames in New York City right now. People are beginning to realize that none of the pipe dreams of free childcare and all of that were even possible. Not even possible. Here's Stephen Turley with some of the statistics that should have Democrats terrified.
3: You can see a kind of double split forming here. Nearly half the Democrats in this poll are very concerned about this rise of socialism in their own party. All the while, the rest of the country is splitting away from this stuff entirely.
1: Yes.
3: But here's a number that should terrify every Democrat strategist watching the 2020 Echelon Insights poll found socialism sitting at a negative 29 net favorability
1: underwater
3: with the general public. Capitalism is way up, right? Americans are overwhelmingly capitalistic, but socialism is way, way down. And the Democratic Socialists of America organization itself is sitting at negative 21. And when they asked about straight-up communism, of course, negative 73. 5% favorable, 78% unfavorable.
1: Now, you saw how badly Kamala Harris got beaten in 2024. Yet these fools are going to take the country further left. They are adult children. They are adult children. They haven't learned anything. This is actually a blessing, to be quite honest. I've said this since Kamala lost the election, is that it's a blessing they haven't learned anything. Here's a little montage of Democrats who aren't going to vote for Abdul Sayed.
5: I believe that Abdul will make a lot of headlines and lose in November. And we need a winner coming out of Michigan in November, and that's not Abdul.
11: I'm very anxious about the socialist aspect of what Abdul and his supporters represent. I'm a liberal, but I'm not a socialist.
1: Yeah, 100%. And by the way, Michigan was one of the greatest manufacturing states in the history of mankind. Donald Trump's bringing manufacturing back there, opening auto plants again where they were closed for decades, all of this stuff. And Michiganders are going to reject Abdul Sayed. And the Democrats are stuck with him, okay? If they would have stuck with what's-his-name in Maine, right? They're stuck with this guy in Michigan, and they know they're in a lot of trouble. Let's take a break and come back. Coming up, Ashley Davis, Republican firebrand. 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
0: Demands to end the conflict. I'm Sue Guzman, Fox News. President Trump and Iran in a tense back and forth, with both of them demanding reparations for damage done during the months-long conflict. Fox's Mike Emanuel with more from the White House.
2: In the Oval Office, President Trump told reporters if there are damages to be paid, the Iranian regime should pay for its decades of violence and promoting terrorism. The president says the United States military has swept the entire Strait of Hormuz for mines, and the Navy is getting the job done.
4: Look, the only one that has control of the Strait of Hormuz right now is the United States Navy. We have a blockade that's been infallible. It's a steel wall.
2: At the White House, Mike Emanuel, Fox News.
0: War Secretary Pete Hegseth is calling on Congress to increase the Pentagon budget to $1.5 trillion. New text messages have been released from Dr. Anthony Fauci's government-issued phone, where he expressed concern over the COVID-19 vaccine and early-term miscarriages.
6: In one text thread from January of 2021, Dr. Fauci discusses the impact of the COVID-19 injection on pregnant women. Dr. Fauci writes to the then Surgeon General and head of the CDC, quote, many people have significant cytokine storm and fever after the second dose. This theoretically could be associated with miscarriage in the first trimester. Dr. Fauci later said that COVID could cause serious illness during pregnancy and that no safety issues had emerged among thousands of pregnant women who at the time had gotten the vaccine. Dr. Fauci also pointed to guidance from health authorities that left the decision to get the vaccine to women and their health care providers.
0: Fox's Max Gordon, President Trump's pick for the U.S. Attorney General Todd Blanche has officially been sworn in. This came Monday night at the Oval Office after a rough nomination period. 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
24: Partly cloudy skies overnight tonight. We'll drop down to a low near 60, and winds will be lightly blowing out of the north-northeast. We'll have light winds again on Tuesday under partly cloudy skies. We'll have highs in the mid-80s, and then a chance for showers and a few thundershowers Tuesday night. Then slightly cooler weather as we head into Wednesday and Thursday with highs both days right around 80, and then another chance of storms coming in here as we head into Friday night. From the Flag Sky Watch Weather Center, I'm Chief Meteorologist Dean Wysocki.
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30: But we do believe in taxing the hell out of millionaires. Yeah, absolutely.
31: Well, what does taxing the hell out of them mean?
30: Yeah, you know, I don't have like a...
31: I mean, if you're the co-chair, if you're the co-chair of the DSA, shouldn't you be more specific than just taxing the hell out of something? What exactly do you mean?
30: So again, it's democracy, right? And we have to look at what we need to spend and what we need. We don't want to depend on...
1: That is a DSA co-chair saying that she just wants to tax the hell out of millionaires. And it ends right there. That's as deep as her argument gets. That is the grade level three of politics. And we're seeing it throughout the DSA. These are young people who have very high expensive degrees, owe a lot of money for those expensive degrees and have no jobs. And they're blaming everybody else and want to tear down America because of it. Joining us to talk about this and so much more, GOP strategist, global keynote speaker, trusted advisor on politics, friend of the Rob Carson Show, Ashley Davis. How are you today?
7: I'm good. How are you?
1: I'm good. I'm just watching this DSA movement. You know, there was all this momentum about the DSA taking over and everything. And it looks like they are taking over the Democrat Party. But the more we're finding out about it, the more it's being rejected. We're seeing polling really decline for Syed in Michigan. We're seeing the chances of this crazy Francesca Hong in Milwaukee becoming the mayor. What are your thoughts on the rise and fall of the DSA?
7: Well, I think, first of all, I'm really watching what's going to happen tomorrow in Wisconsin with the governor's race, as you mentioned, with Representative Hong running. I mean, she has said some crazy things in everything from, obviously, everything she wants for free in regards to child care and higher taxes, but also wants to abolish

0: But what I'm watching is, obviously, El Sayed in Michigan was the first major race in kind of the Midwest, so to speak, that has won. And Wisconsin would be the second. And the real question is can they win? I mean, I think if you're Speaker Johnson right now, I think if you're John Thune right now, you're thinking, thank goodness it's giving us a break. Because I'm not going to put lipstick on a pig here, Rob, and say that everything's going well on the Republican side.
1: I know.
0: So I think that it's good that the alternative to our candidates, even though maybe you're not happy right now with what's happening in Iran, or maybe you're not happy with some of the gas and grocery prices, however, you would not want to have these alternative candidates, which the Democrats are supporting. But by the way, let's not just forget what we elected here in Washington, D.C.
1: No,
0: I know you're in Virginia based, but she is a major progressive. I mean, she's actually to the left of Mondami. So I'm very scared about that.
1: Well, Donald Trump is talking about taking over the District of Columbia because she would halt all the progress. And you've noticed, living in Washington, D.C., how glorious Washington, D.C. has become. I mean, it is remarkable. I moved here about 10 months ago, and right after I moved here, 2 weeks later, he brought in the National Guard and started. And I said, you know what? Thanks for the welcome. It's a little more than I expected, actually. but honestly, isn't it? It's like I was down for the Cherry Blossom Parade this year, and it was Disney World down there. Clean as can be, no graffiti, everything clean, not a cigarette butt on the ground. Absolutely remarkable what's happened to Washington. And all the fountains and everything are working beautiful.
0: Absolutely beautiful. Also, just in regards to what this was like 3 years ago, where you had homeless camps everywhere.
1: Yeah.
0: You had, it was just flat out dirty. And listen, I think our current mayor, unfortunately, she didn't run again, but she actually had a good working relationship, Meryl Bowser, with the president. I mean, she understood what the president was able to deliver that she couldn't, because, we also have to remember that the city council here in Washington, D.C. is very progressive. And so they want everything for free, and they don't want to have our city looking nice.
1: I think it'll be a damn shame if D.C. heads back to where it was. I mean, I wasn't here 3 years ago, but DuPont Circle, the last time I was there, it was homeless people with shopping carts full of garbage. But I went about a month ago, and there were families playing Frisbee and having picnic lunches in DuPont Circle.
0: Absolutely. In Georgetown, right on Rock Creek Parkway, for those that know where that is, there were refrigerators on the side of Rock Creek Park, because the homeless were actually making like entire camps.
1: Yeah.
0: And so it was just horrible. So I think the city looks gorgeous and looks exactly how our nation's capital should look. And it's something we should be proud of.
1: Here is, by the way, Francesca Hong. This is her flip-flop on Thanksgiving. I want you to hear this.
2: Thanksgiving is also a time that's incredibly painful for many people in our communities.
3: My favorite holiday is Thanksgiving. Because I
4: love it.
1: Yeah, there you have it. Okay, so she is spewing the talking points of the left in academia, that we are a nation of colonizers who chase the Native Americans off their land, and we should be ashamed of it. And then she literally goes back and says, "My favorite holiday is Thanksgiving." I mean, it would be funny if it weren't so just serious.
0: Yeah, and actually, the clip you made before I got on about how people don't even know what it means to actually tax the rich, like, or even tax anybody, or tax the hell out of whatever she said. I mean, that's the issue, and also the consequences of what people say. I mean, I think Hong would be a disaster. Again, I'm not that sad that these guys and girls are getting elected on the Democrat side, because it gives Mike Rogers in Michigan for Senate is a very good moderate candidate, which fits into that state. And Republican candidate in Wisconsin for governor is a very good candidate. So I actually think that it's going to be something that we can really showcase the difference between the two candidates. But she's going to win. I mean, I think she's ahead by Hong, that is. I think she's ahead by like 15 points going in. Now, granted, because I'm like negative Nelly on polls these days. That, also Al Sayed was supposed to win by a landslide, and he didn't end up winning. So we'll see what actually happens.
1: What do you think about Maine, by the way? You've got a guy who, now we know, married his cousin, and his children are his

0: second cousins.
1: Yeah, well, first of all, even before everything that's happened in Maine, I'm a huge believer that Susan Collins knows exactly how to be reelected in her state.
0: Yeah, yeah.
1: Obviously, she's not able to vote all the time and doesn't vote all the time with some of the Republican priorities, but it's much better to have someone like Susan Collins in office than any, her opponents, either of them at this point.
0: Absolutely.
1: But I think that... She knows how to win her state. She has brought so much back to Maine, and I'm hoping that the more people find out about this, I'm forgetting his name actually right now because he's a new candidate, but I mean, like, I think it's going to be better for her.
0: Absolutely. Let's take a break and come back, Ashley, if you could hold on, please. This is the Rob Carson Show.
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10: This is the

0: a lot of internal reckoning to do, but that it's important to see it through the lens of toxic white supremacy culture that is ingrained in this country's history, that racism is actually at the backbone of this history. And when people talk about Constitution, you know, federalism, the rights of the people, we really have to take a step back and look at, you know, how those rights have really only been offered up to a certain group.
1: Okay, that is Francesca Hong running for mayor of Wisconsin. What these people haven't realized is that, you know, the supposedly toxic white people, they are from dozens of different nationalities and countries, and they came here to build America, feed the world, by the way. But these spoiled, entitled children who, you know, by the way, Ashley, Davis, did you notice they talk about how terrible they've got it and everything, yet they carry a $1,200 phone, they order $7 Starbucks beverages, and they have Uber Eats bring their Chipotle burrito. It's kind of funny, isn't it?
2: Yeah, I mean, again, this is just a lot of these voters, and I've been looking up and studying what the demographics have been. A lot of the excitement for these candidates are definitely people under 30 years old. So if you heard that at under 30 years old, I mean, I was actually working since I was 23. I'm sure you were as well. 22,
1: yeah.
2: Actually.
1: 14 for me, but not professionally.
2: Well, yes, professionally I'm talking about. But
1: yes, of course.
2: That,
1: yeah, 23.
2: You know, if you heard everything was for free and you didn't have to pay for anything and didn't understand what you'd have to pay in taxes and you don't have kids or own a house or anything, or your parents are paying for everything, wouldn't you think this is a great idea too? But that's what's scary.
1: Yeah, yeah. Well, you know the thing, also, this is why Joe Biden was paying off all these student loans. This is why he was just doing it with, under executive order, just paying off billions of dollars worth of student loans. My son...
2: By the way,
1: go ahead.
2: Yeah. No, I was just going to say, you know, when Joe Biden came in and started reversing everything that Trump did first term, and how everyone then went extreme left, as it did, and then the country just corrected itself, there's this movement to go back to where we were, and calling everyone racist, all these people, all these candidates that are anti-Semitic, all of the stuff that is creeping back into our culture is really scary.
1: I don't think it's, I think it reached its zenith, to be quite honest, a couple of years ago. And I'm sad to say that woke has not been defeated. I thought we really had defeated it. But the DSA have brought it back with some, you know, victories around the country. By the way, latest poll, Mike Rogers leading El Sayed 49-38. When it was him versus Haley Stevens, you know, that colloquial little thing there, you know, it was 45-44, and she was ahead. I think they really stepped in it. I really do. I think they really stepped in it. And I'm glad, actually, Syed is the candidate.
2: Yeah, no, absolutely. But also, you know, it's August. I've always say that these campaigns really don't start until after Labor Day. So we'll see what happens and what momentum. There's going to be a lot of money thrown into that race, both on the Republican side and Democrat side. But hopefully those numbers stick. I think Mike Rogers had a sigh of relief that day too, when El Sayed won. So, and I, you know, again, with the governor's race in Wisconsin, I think the same thing is what happened if Hong is the candidate.
1: You know, the people like Francesca Hong, she is the caricature of the elite brainwashed leftist. And we used to make fun of them. We used to make fun of them, like white supremacy and all of the colonization and all of that. Now we actually, she's spewing those talking points as a real candidate. And I certainly do take her seriously. But at the same time, I don't think it's going to win in a national election.
2: No, and I even think all the backtracking she's doing, like the clip you played earlier about her now saying Thanksgiving is her favorite holiday instead of abolishing it. I think all of those things people understand. Look, people are tired of politicians in general. I think that that's why there's some of this movement happening. I think that's what happened in 2016 with Trump. You know, people are just tired of traditional politicians. And so, but what she's doing, and she is a politician, she's a House member in Wisconsin, but she's lying. I mean, she put all this stuff out on social media. She said all this stuff that she believed in. And now that she's in this race and it's unpopular, this is what Mondami did a little bit when he was you know, in his final throes of mayor. And look what's happened since he's been elected. I mean, it's got
1: what do you think?
2: The anti-Semitic.
1: Go ahead. Well, no, no, no. Yeah, you know, I think Mondami. I think the bud is off the rose on Mondami already. I think the bud is off the rose. He reached his zenith already. He's doing the denouement. He's going down. He has not been able to fulfill the free bus rides. Free child care is going to cost $9 billion as opposed to, what, $4 billion or something like that. The city is broke. He's got five grocery stores coming online, one not for 3 years. It's costing $30 million already in the hole. Already in the hole. There's no digging out. You can't just make $30 million up selling groceries at a grocery store. You're already in the hole. That grocery store will never succeed. This is just a glorified food bank. Do you feel like Mondami's star is fading?
2: Absolutely. But also, I mean, all of us that understand that politics understand that he was going to fade, because you can't run on all of the stuff that costs money when there is no money, exactly as you said.
1: Yeah.
2: And also, by the way, the mayor of New York didn't have control on, you know, free buses. There's, you know, there's the group that actually has to approve that, the board that actually has to approve those prices. So all of the stuff that he was running on that sounds really good if you're just paying attention to politics 10% of the time or 20% of the time, but when actually putting policy in place, it's never going to happen.
1: Yeah. I think we're going to have a Republican governor of New York, and hopefully he'll do something about Mondami. I'd love to see Mondami removed from office, but that's kind of a pipe dream. Listen, Ashley, it was so great to have you on the show today. Thank you for joining me, Ashley Davis. Tell everybody where people can find you on the social media and whatnot.
2: Sure. All of my feeds, well, just Instagram and LinkedIn is where I'm most active, and Twitter, or sorry, X, is Ashley Davis, D.C., and that's my handle for everything.
1: All right, very good. Well, delight talking to you. We'll talk again soon.
2: You too. Bye-bye.
1: All right, let's take a break and come back. This is The Rob Carson Show.
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5: It's time for the Richardson Report, your ag weather focus on the field with North Dakota State climatologist Darrell Richardson.
6: Will these more tolerable temperatures last? If you have that thought, that is the most asked question of me these days. There is still a lot of time ahead of us with hot weather potential. We've seen 100-degree temperatures in September. One of the aspects of these drier summers that keep the high temperatures higher is dry soils. Dry soils can take an 85-degree day and make it a 90-degree day. Of course, 90 is often the temperature that in many people's minds separates warm from hot. Therefore, the odds favor at least a few more hot days, but as we've all noticed, the days are getting shorter, and as we move towards September, hot days tend to become less likely.
5: That's the Richardson Report, your focus on the field with North Dakota State climatologist Darrell Richardson.

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12: Good morning. It's Tuesday, August 11th. This is the Fox News Rundown. U.S. and Iran both demanding reparations for damage done during the months-long conflict. Fox's Mike Emanuel.
13: In the Oval Office, President Trump told reporters if there are damages to be paid, the Iranian regime should pay for its decades of violence and promoting terrorism. The president says the United States military has swept the entire Strait of Hormuz for mines, and the Navy is getting the job done.
14: Look, the only one that has control of the Strait of Hormuz right now is the United States Navy. We have a blockade that's been infallible. It's a steel wall.
13: At the White House, Mike Emanuel, Fox News.
12: Primaries are being held in several states today. Voters headed to the polls to decide races in Minnesota, Connecticut, Wisconsin, Vermont, and South Carolina. New text messages have been released from Dr. Anthony Fauci's cell phone, where he expressed concern over the COVID-19 vaccine and early-term miscarriages.
15: In one text thread from January of 2021, Dr. Fauci discusses the impact of the COVID-19 injection on pregnant women. Dr. Fauci writes to the then Surgeon General and head of the CDC, quote, many people have significant cytokine storm and fever after the second dose. This theoretically could be associated with miscarriage in the first trimester. Dr. Fauci later said that COVID could cause serious illness during pregnancy and that no safety issues had emerged among thousands of pregnant women who at the time had gotten the vaccine. Dr. Fauci also pointed to guidance from health authorities that left the decision to get the vaccine to women and their health care providers.
12: Fox's Max Gordon. I'm Sue Guzman on the Fox News Rundown.
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5: Keeping the pressure on Iran. I'm Ted Lindner, Fox News. The president saying the U.S. is wiping out Iran in the conflict in the Middle East as the Iranian regime is calling for compensation from the U.S. Fox's Mike Emanuel with more.
6: In the Oval Office, President Trump told reporters if there are damages to be paid, the Iranian regime should pay for its decades of violence and promoting terrorism. The president says the United States military has swept the entire Strait of Hormuz for mines, and the Navy is getting the job done.
7: Look, the only one that has control of the Strait of Hormuz right now is the United States Navy. We have a blockade that's been infallible. It's a steel wall.
6: At the White House, Mike Emanuel, Fox News.
5: Today's the South Carolina primary for the late Senator Lindsey Graham's seat. Fox's Jessica Rosenthal has more.
8: After Senator Lindsey Graham passed, South Carolina Governor Henry McMaster appointed Graham's sister, Darlene, to take over as senator for the rest of his term. Congressman Russell Fry and Congressman Ralph Norman are running in today's primary for a full six-year term. So is former Governor Mark Sanford and the businessman who ran against Lindsey Graham in the primary earlier this year, Mark Lynch. Darlene is also running for a full six-year term as well, and she has President Trump's endorsement. Lindsey Graham won the primary in June, beating Lynch by nearly 28 points. If no one wins a majority in this special election, a runoff will be held August 25th. Jessica Rosenthal, Fox News.
5: And there was no jackpot winner in Monday night's Powerball drawing, meaning the total climbs for Wednesday night. The winning numbers from Monday: 6, 37, 54, 55, 64, and the Powerball was 10. A winning $2 million match 5 plus Powerball ticket was sold in Tennessee, and two $1 million tickets that match 5 numbers but not the Powerball were sold in California and Maryland. The jackpot for Wednesday night now grows to at least $975 million. 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
5: Part
13: partly cloudy skies overnight. Tonight will drop down to a low near 60, and winds will be lightly blowing out of the north-northeast. We'll have light winds again on Tuesday under partly cloudy skies. We'll have highs in the mid-80s, and then a chance for showers and a few thundershowers Tuesday night. Then slightly cooler weather as we head into Wednesday and Thursday with highs both days right around 80, and then another chance of storms coming in here as we head into Friday night. From the Flag Sky Watch Weather Center, I'm Chief Meteorologist Dean Wysocki.
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16: I'm Maria Bartiromo, and this is the Fox Business Report.
17: The major average is kicking off the new trading week lower as investors monitor U.S.-Iran developments and await consumer price inflation data on Wednesday. The reading will likely help determine the Fed's path for interest rates. The Dow down 61 points, the Nasdaq lower by 85, S&P 500 down 5. Markets have been on a tear, but David Tao, president of ProChain Capital, says we could see some cooling for stocks.
18: To expect the heat to continue with such force through the end of the year, I think, is a high expectation. I'm not saying that there's going to be this large pullback. To expect every day to wake up to green screens, I think, is a bit too optimistic based on what we've seen so far this year.
17: On the earnings front, Cardinal Health, Cava Group, CoreWeave, and Supermicro Computer, among others, will be releasing quarterly results. That's your Fox Business Report. I'm Hillary Barsky, invested in you.

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13: Fox News, I'm Sue Guzman. Primaries being held in 6 states today. Voters will be heading to the polls in Minnesota, Wisconsin, Vermont, South Carolina, Connecticut, and Alabama to decide a number of races, ranging from governor and statewide races to U.S. Senate and House seats that are up for grabs. Man accused of killing United Healthcare CEO is due in a New York City courtroom today.
14: The hearing is expected to focus on media access for the New York State trial of Luigi Mangione. His attorneys question why the proceedings won't be live streamed and say limiting access could violate his right to a public trial. Prosecutors say the defense is trying to spread misinformation.
13: Fox's Tanya J. Powers. Mangione's state trial begins September 8th. And President Trump signing an executive order calling for an overhaul of childhood vaccines. He says kids are getting too many at once. 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

0: profound immunological response. So across any large population, if you give a kid shot after shot after shot, you're going to have vaccine injuries. You're going to have immunological issues. You're going to have potentially neurological issues. Secondly, and so important to you, Mr. President, is the unbundling of the shot. Why do you need to have these shots bundled into these packages? Why can't you split it into five visits and give this young body, if a parent wants to do a vaccine, one shot at a time? Why is it that in Japan, you can get a separate measles shot, a separate mumps shot, a separate rubella shot, but in America, it has to all be packaged together? This is a courageous action, Mr. President. This is an action that ensures the dignity of patients, the dignity of parents. It restores choice. It says we're going to let the parent and the doctor make a sound medical decision. And again, I'll just say one more time, the fact that you have had the courage to push this forward, knowing the unfair criticisms from some in the establishment, and to give the chance for Bobby, who spent decades representing parents, to stand here today, it's such a profound moment, it's such a beautiful moment, and it's going to lead to such incredible advances in our understanding of children's health and making sure that, yes, we can be a country that has safety and security for our families and our children, while at the same time protecting patient choice.
1: Bobby, as referred to there, was the Secretary of Health and Human Services. Of course, he's been linked to people's concerns about vaccine hesitancy and whether there are links to autism. He addressed that in the Oval Office. You're going to hear that coming up in a moment. I want to speak to this, too, because I have personal experience with these shots. And as a father, 26 years ago with my oldest child and what happened with her and her birth. Her complications and how it related to her vaccine. So we're going to get into that coming up in just a moment, and I do mean in just a moment. First of all, I do want to talk about our friends at Health Plan Network. They are the greatest. 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
11: Partly cloudy skies for today. It's going to be a warm one with highs in the mid-80s, and we'll have light winds. We could see a few showers coming in evening into the overnight hours. We'll bottom out overnight near 60, and then slightly cooler weather for Wednesday and Thursday under partly cloudy skies. We'll have highs near 80, and then we'll bounce back into the mid-80s Friday, and a chance for some showers and thundershowers coming in Friday night into Saturday morning. From the Flag Skywatch Weather Center, I'm Chief Meteorologist Dean Wysocki.
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0: Not unsurprisingly, the American Association of Pediatricians have decried the president's executive order yesterday, having to do with the reexamination of the vaccine schedule for children. American Academy of Pediatrics, and they'll tell you that they're not, you know, funded or propped up by the pharmaceutical industry. There's also an organization called the Friends of Children Fund. The Friends of Children Fund is a subset of the American Association of Pediatrics. It is a, how do they describe it, unrestricted donation entity that then helps fund on a regular basis the American Association of Pediatrics. So the AAP's Friends of Children Fund do not disclose many of the donations that they receive. Although if you go to their main page where they list out the patron level donations, you do see Eli Lilly and Genentech and GSK and Prolacta and Sanofi and Regeneron and Sobi and Perrigo Nutritionals, and seems like it's a lot of pharmaceutical companies. But they're saying this is a bad idea. It's a bad idea to reexamine why in Western European countries children at a certain age are getting about a maximum of 11 shots, and the comparable age child here in America is getting 72 shots. My oldest daughter, she's about to turn 27. I got her age all mixed up in my brain because I don't want to think of my oldest daughter being that old. But she had a very tough birth. It was our first child. It ended up being an emergency C-section. She was faced the wrong way. It gave a lot of trauma to her mom, as you can imagine, the pain with the back of the baby's head pressing against the lower spinal column. It happens, and it's painful. She also had quite a bit of distress, and we ended up having, like I said, an emergency C-section after about 18 or 19 hours of labor. Hours after she was born, while she was nursing, she stopped breathing. And she turned blue. And it happened several times. She ended up in the NICU for a week as she was monitored. She had to be on phenobarbital for a month as scans showed that there was a misfire in her basal ganglia portion of her brain. That moderated and settled out. 6 months later, we had another CAT scan, and her basal ganglia seemed to be just fine. But we were told by pediatricians that we should be monitoring the strength on her side to see if one side seems stronger than the other. And sure enough, when she was about a year old, she was on one of those, you know, busy play saucer things that you put them in. And she was only using her left hand. Her right hand was just sort of dragging behind her. Actually, that was around 8 months when we noticed that. When it was time for her to walk, she was walking, but we could see a considerable limp on one side. Her right leg was not functioning the same way that her left leg was. By the time she was about a year and a half, she was diagnosed as having cerebral palsy. And she's amazing, and she's gorgeous, and she's beautiful, and she is incredibly accomplished. And she doesn't have full use of her right hand, and she doesn't have full use of her right leg in terms of being able to have a typical gait. She has a disability. All that being said, when we started rolling out her vaccine schedule with our pediatrician early on, like when we let our pediatrician know, or her pediatrician know very early on, that she had a crisis about all the things I just told you. And he said, oh, okay, so what we're going to do is we're going to spread out all of the vaccines that they recommend. And you're going to be coming in here every couple of months and getting vaccines so we can monitor how she reacts to them and what effect it has on her. And we're not going to load up the vaccines like we would do with a typical child that doesn't have your daughter's history. And I said, well, why are you doing that? And he said, well, because when you load up all of the vaccines together, there can be a negative effect and you can get injured from them. And it makes it easier for us to monitor. And it is going to be a lot lighter on her little body to not have to deal with all that because she's already been through a lot. And I said, well, why don't we just do that with all kids? Why does a kid have to go through a traumatic birth to then have a recommended light? And again, this is 27 years ago, 26 and a half years ago, to be exact. And the doctor said, well, it would be best to spread out the vaccines for every child in America, but we can't rely on parents to bring their kids in for all those shots. And that means that those kids won't get the shots, and that's the greater risk to society, that we can't trust parents to get their kids these shots. So when the parents have the kid in here in the examination room for their annual checkup, we want to just make sure we get them as many vaccines as we can, because the greater good for society is to make sure every kid gets these vaccines so that the diseases don't spread. So your child is going through this risk for the greater good of society. There's no other way to describe it. It's the truth. You ask any public health official, they'll tell you that. I've asked many public health officials, even those who don't want any change to the vaccine schedule. And they'll say, yeah, we do it this way because when we've got the kid, we want to do the maximum we can. Have you ever been told that by your doctors? And by the way, one other thing, when you're a parent and you get your kids and they stick that little needle in your kid's precious thigh, they hand you a huge stack of papers, don't they? Really small print, single-spaced, both sides. That's supposed to be your informed consent as they lay out, you know, six different hypodermic needles that the nurse is about to jab your kid with. And they hand the papers to you. And you never read them. And even if you did read them, it would take you a day to read them. And when you do read them, you see that they're full of concerns and precautions and warnings and potential dangers. 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
3: The polls are just opening in South Carolina. I'm Dave Anthony, Fox News. For a special Republican primary to replace late Senator Lindsey Graham as the GOP nominee in November, his sister Darlene, appointed to the Senate to finish his term, is running with President Trump's support.
4: Let's go for it, Darlene. I know exactly where you come from. I know you, and I know Lindsey, and this is what he would have wanted.
3: That's at a tele-rally for Senator Darlene Graham yesterday. There are 9 other Republicans on the ballot. There are also primaries today in Connecticut and Vermont and Minnesota and Wisconsin, where
5: voters will show just how far to the left that they're willing to go. Frontrunner Francesca Hong, she seeks to be the first self-identified Democratic socialist governor in U.S. history. She's a state representative, a former chef, who in recent weeks has backtracked on past controversial statements, like calling for the cancellation of Thanksgiving and Valentine's Day, abolishing the Senate and defunding the police.
3: Fox's Alexandria Hoff in Madison, Wisconsin. And Alabama, there are special primaries today in 4 redrawn congressional districts. Back to President Trump. He's replied to Iran's demands the U.S. compensate them for damages from all the bombing and the conflict, turning it around demanding Iran pay damages for
6: all of the people that were so badly hurt, so badly wounded or killed, many thousands of people, and maybe damages for the 52,000 protesters over the last 4 months that were killed in Iran.
3: Now, he is also the Strait of Hormuz shipping standoff continues. No, he's no longer in Syria to face execution, but the country's former leader has been condemned after fleeing to Russia along with his brother when ousted in a 2024 uprising.
7: Bashar al-Assad and his younger brother Maher have received death sentences in absentia for crimes against humanity. The charges relate to Syria's 14-year civil war, in which about 500,000 people died. The same case saw the former president's cousin also sentenced to death.
3: That's Fox's Jonathan Savage. 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
3: President Trump could be taken to court yet again over yet another executive order, this one being criticized by some doctors and medical experts.
11: Describing a gold standard for science, President Trump signed an executive order reducing the number of vaccines recommended by federal agencies for infants and young children.
6: In many cases, we were requiring 72 jabs for our beautiful, healthy, lovely, delicate little children.
11: Among the new recommendations, splitting up the measles, mumps, and rubella vaccine over separate visits and prioritizing 11 vaccines instead of the current 18. At the White House, Jared Halpern, Fox News.
3: Ex-presidential COVID advisor Dr. Anthony Fauci under more scrutiny after thousands of his texts are released. And Fox's Chad Berger reports one in particular making headlines.
12: In January 2021, Fauci wrote to top health officials, quote, "Many people have significant psychotine storm and fever after the second dose of the COVID vaccine. That is inflammation." Fauci also appears to say it could be associated with miscarriage in the first trimester.
3: But publicly, Dr. Fauci touted the vaccine as safe for pregnant women. Last week, a Republican-led Senate committee held Fauci in contempt of Congress for refusing to testify and answer COVID questions. On Wall Street, stock futures are mixed, down a bit for the Dow, up slightly for the Nasdaq as oil prices rise back up almost 2%. You didn't wake up suddenly rich. Neither did I. Nobody won the big Powerball prize last night.
13: The jackpot for Wednesday night now grows to at least $975 million, where a winner could choose a lump sum cash option of about $422.4 million.
3: That's Fox's Ted Linder. That is the eighth biggest Powerball jackpot of all time. In baseball, the Rays won again, beating the A's 10-6. It's Tampa Bay's seventh straight win, adding to their best record in the American League. I'm Dave Anthony, and this is Fox News.
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14: Fargo murder suspect facing new charges after allegedly attacking a correctional officer in the Cass County Jail. Levi Larte threw a food tray at the deputy. The deputy was conducting a medication pass in the jail. Larte also threatened to hit him with a tablet if he did not receive his medications. He now faces additional felony charges for assault on an officer and terrorizing. In the race for Clay County Attorney, incumbent Brian Melton firing back against statistical criticisms from challenger Amber Gustafson, appearing on the Flags Steve Hallstrom show. Belt rejected Gustafson's claim that his office's conviction rate hovers around 60%, stating the actual figures it's closer to 70% over his two-decade tenure.
15: It's not about a number. There's no certain percentage. You know, these laws, the laws that we are looking to make sure are supported are all of our laws.
14: The debate over conviction rates comes as both candidates prepare for a direct matchup in the November general election. Governor Armstrong issuing a fire emergency declaration through November. Wildfire risks have intensified amid drought conditions over the summer. The drought monitor indicates more than 56% of the state experiencing drought conditions. The governor said in his declaration, the state has seen lush green ground conditions shift to beige tinder. Declaration officially in effect through December 1st. From the Flag Family Newsroom, I'm Jim Miller.
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24: What have we done with innocence?
1: Well, he's not lying. It is The Flag. It is the Need to Know Morning Show. It's Alex and Kev. And we're ready. Let's do this. Happy Tuesday. At least it's not Monday, right?
25: There's that. The weekend's getting closer already.
1: My girl. 6:10. We've got another nice day today. I got to tell you, I think I'm like 9-0 this summer on getting young people up on the wake surfboard. Got another win yesterday with young Charlie, a neighbor of mine's son. So I'm having a good day. I'm Coach Kev gets another win on the water, I'm good. But yeah, another nice day, huh?
25: Yeah, we're at 61 right now. Let me do the refresh. Yep, 61, 84 today. And we do have the 30% chance of rain. Dean's saying looks like overnight is when we'll get it, so it won't ruin your day at all. Not that rain would ruin anybody's day around here.
1: Yeah,
25: but that's what it's looking like. Tomorrow, 82. Thursday, 79. Friday is our next big chance for rain, and Dean says that's more widespread. We've got a 60% chance there. and 78. Saturday, 76 with a 30% chance of rain. So going to be a cooler weekend. On Sunday, 79. So I just hope we get this rain. I hope it's measurable and it helps everyone who needs it, which is everyone I know.
3: Yeah, that's for sure. Drier than the popcorn fart, as they say. Well, let's see here. Oh, weather brought to you by Labor Masters. 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Bridget Riedel, our only guest today. We're kind of wide open today, which I would imagine you got the TiVo loaded up.
25: I do.
3: Yeah, Bridget will be here in about an hour to talk some ag. Other than that, what do you got for the TiVo today?
25: Well, let's see. We're going to kick things off with a little Laura Ingraham talking about socialism. And AOC was out on the weekend shows trying to soften socialism a little bit to make it sound not so bad. It's the newer, lighter socialism.
3: It is. Good.
25: Yeah. Good. So it's always fun when AOC speaks. So
3: because, you know, in 2026, we haven't had a chance to experiment with any, fringe socialism ideas.
25: Right.
3: We've never done this before. It's never happened before.
25: Yeah. So. Yeah, exactly.
3: It's very exciting.
25: So, AOC and her new idea. Now, this really ticked me off yesterday. More texts came out about the mad Dr. Fauci. And he knew in his text messages that pregnant women who got his vax were at a greater risk for miscarriage. But yet he went on the shows spouting off how everyone needs these vaccines. Do you think?
0: Well, you see, Alex,
25: he's making money off this thing.
0: Yeah, there's a bigger, greater good that you're not paying. You know,
25: pregnant
0: women. We might lose a few pregnant women, but
25: miscarrying.
0: The cost of doing business. It's
25: Yeah. So I'm assuming Dr. Fauci got really rich on this. This just ticked me off to no end when I saw this. This is like the tip of the iceberg of evil. So Kaylee McNamee is on talking with Dr. Robert Redfield, who was the former CDC director, about this. I mean, how evil does this man get?
3: Oh, man.
25: I just hope he has his place in hell reserved, and I hope he gets there soon. We also have some cuts from Hannity, who had on one of our most favorite senators in the world, John Kennedy. Harris had some thoughts about the SAVE Act.
3: John Kennedy.
4: We're into the foothills of weirdness here.
3: There he is.
25: He is so awesome. So we have some info on the SAVE Act from VP Harris, and then Senator Kennedy talks about the Senate and compares it to high school, among other things, and how they were... They should have stayed in session. They're all home. They got sent home. Oh, we'll work on this September. We'll kick the can down the road, and this thing is not going to get passed. I would be surprised if it does. So that's up on TiVo. And then we have Dr. Mark Siegel on as well. Trump has and RFK Jr. and stuff. They came out with a new vaccine schedule. And it seems like they're overloading babies with shots right away. And so this tampers down the schedule a little bit so their little bodies aren't overloaded. And
3: they just had a clip of Trump at the top of the hour.
25: Yeah.
3: Foxcast talking about our beautiful babies getting.
25: Yeah. Yeah. Yeah. And then they do it, I guess, because they don't think the parents will bring the kids back in, you know, if you want to do it every couple of months. I do that with my dogs even. I don't allow my new puppies to get shot after shot. I give them one shot at a time, and then I go back in a couple of weeks, and they get the others. Because if there's a reaction, I want to know which shot it is. Also, Dr. Siegel talks about Fauci and the pregnant women miscarriage risk, too. So, I mean, he's just all kinds of evil.
3: Oh, man.
25: TiVo is definitely full today.
0: As Jay says, the whole Rona, the whole vid thing was just, it just gives me the heebie-jeebies thinking about it, thinking about the people, friends of mine that I think probably died because of the effects of what happened or nearly died. I know my friend John nearly passed away when he was on vacation and he had a trouble breathing and they went in and they pulled, I don't know, 9 big blood clots out of the guy.
25: Yeah.
0: And his blood had coagulated for no reason.
25: Yeah.
0: And he was in the medical business before he retired.
25: That was one of the signs of, the symptoms of those shots.
0: I've got to find, see if she can, his wife can find the picture. It looked like a little, you know, they have the steel, like, trays in an operating room.
25: Yeah. I've seen them. They pulled out these spiraling, they look like worms.
0: They look like leeches.
25: Yep. Yeah,
0: like big red, like 4 or 5 inch long, like, and there was like 7 or 8 or 9 of them or something. And I'm like, what is going on in the bloodstream, people?
25: Oh yeah.
0: And then it's like, oh, the spike protein thing. And then you start like, what it does, and
25: yeah,
0: why
25: a lot
0: we're
25: of people.
0: Having so many. Oh, just
25: yeah, and primaries in Minnesota today, Uncle Kev. Make sure you get out and vote, unless you
0: I have the plan.
25: Did you vote early?
0: Nope, we're going out today.
25: Okay.
0: I'm
25: going to
0: run a few errands. I'm going to go do that. And,
25: that's kind of fun if you kind of make a family thing of it.
0: Yep. Got some stuff going this afternoon. And then, as I approach, my birthday's on Monday, full disclosure, so I'll be off next week. Jay Thomas has you. And then Alex and I are both off a week from Friday on the 21st. So as we get next week, won't be here. But I'm kind of justifying my birthday being on Monday to possibly today, you know, voting in the primary. And then I think that deserves maybe lunch.
25: Well, yeah.
0: I'm trying to talk the boss into the budget.
25: Sure.
0: Here.
25: My son and I vote together, so we always have a little fun when we go vote. We early vote, though. Also, this was in the news, too. Thank God the man that stole that Honor Flight trailer has been caught. This guy took this thing to Sturgis. He wanted to haul his motors. This is some old guy who wanted to haul his motorcycle to Sturgis with him. 74-year-old Robert Andert of Staples, Minnesota, stole this thing, emptied it out, and put to harness his bike in there, some kind of
0: pull a pingle in there, or whatever.
25: Unreal.
0: I don't. What is up with that?
25: Thank God he got caught. Do you know how they caught
0: him? Merchandise is gone.
25: He burned that. There was a burn pit. They found all the merchandise there. But do you know how he got caught, Kev? Flock cameras. They did not have his license plate, but they had the license plate on the trailer. And they caught it on a flock camera.
0: Well, one good thing the flock camera's used for.
25: No kidding.
0: It's Kevin and Alex. Need to Know Morning Show, 6:19 exactly. What do we need to know? 701-271-1100. That's the Fidium studio line. 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A couple of things we're going to talk about. First of all, we got a big picnic tomorrow, and then we're going to do this qualifying for this gridiron deal today really early. So get your dialing finger ready. That's coming up in just a bit.
25: Good, because we need to give the early birds a little burn here.
0: Because move it around a little bit.
25: Because sometimes, you know, they're at work and they can't call later.
0: Right. So every once in a while, we fire it off early. And you, because you're up early and hanging, you get the advantage of it. So you just got to be lucky when you dial. We're giving away a trip for two to see the herd, rolling herd, the thunder rolling herd, heading to Vegas. Take on UNLV on the 10th of October. We got two VIPs for Allegiant Stadium for the game, airfare and hotel for you too. A good setup. And then a big teacher appreciation picnic we got details on tomorrow that we'd love to have you come to. 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
25: Knock me out.
0: Take a nap and you'll wake up and they're done. Sometimes they can redo the smile in a day.
25: Hmm.
0: You go, wait a minute. It used to take, you know, lots of days.
25: You're going to want to be knocked out for that then. It's not just one or two at a time.
0: So what happens is you go in, you have your consult, you see the advanced 3D image of it that shows you the digital planning. It's all in-house, by the way. They carefully plan your smile before the treatment begins. You go in, little nap, boom. They get in there and they get, because everything's in-house. And Dr. Matt Tyler, a veteran, got a new smile. He's going to do more. It was his idea called Salute to Smile. So Dr. Matt Eaton, great, just a great guy. DakotaImplant.com. Smile like you mean it. Dakota Implant and Sedation Center. And tell Dr. Matt we said hi and thank him for what he did for that veteran and more to come, which is really exciting. A couple of ticks here, and then Dino's rolling in to kick us off. Weather, got to check the sports page. Is James back today?
25: I believe he is.
0: James running around. Yes. He is. He was at the...
25: I believe he is.
0: And I found out my buddy Jeff Clark, who works the occasional... he's in a communications team, and he works at NASCAR races, but he lives in Florida, so he's usually Atlanta. He's in Florida. He's in Texas. He works the South. But he was in Iowa this weekend. Apparently, it had just a blast at that the 350 run down in Iowa. Like, it's becoming the new NASCAR, and James was there, so we'll have to talk to him about it. Let's see. We got any texts here coming in. 701-271-1100. Oh, more on that. Boy, the WNBA has sure got it down, doesn't it? With the whole the Enes Kanter.
25: I like it.
0: Enes Kanter and Royce White declaring there's a third one now. A third gentleman that is now going to identify as a woman
25: good.
0: Playing the WNBA.
25: Why isn't everyone?
15: Kevin, I think you should try. Go, hey, go for the tryout.
0: No,
15: come
0: no,
15: on.
0: No. Just... I would, if I was 35, I'd do it.
25: Identify as 35?
15: See?
0: Well, I've never been that good of a basketball player either. I think I get my butt handed to me, but... this is so joyous. Every time I see it, and Enes Kanter has a video out where he declared for the draft. cited, he's like, I now, and you know how he talks, he has that accent. He said, now I identify as a woman.
25: Yeah.
15: Wow.
0: I'm like, my man. And if you spend any time online, there's a couple of guys. One guy I mentioned yesterday, he's like 6'9". And I was a great college basketball player, played in Europe. He's been out of the game 3 years. He said, I think his name is DJ something. He said, I wanted to let you know, I'm going to declare for the WNBA draft. And he grabs this wig and he pulls the wig out. He goes, and he looks back at the camera and he actually is a pretty good looking guy with a wig on. Uh-huh. And he says, I'm going to get some of that 250. Like $250K is the minimum salary.
15: Wow.
0: So I'm gonna get the $250.
15: How is the WNBA gonna handle this?
25: Well, they're gonna
15: You know what they're gonna do.
25: They're gonna have to define what a woman is, if for one thing, which they have not done. So it will put the screws to them.
0: Yep. And you know who else is smiling?
5: Hey, Flag Nation. This is Riley Gaines. Thanks for listening. Keep up the fight.
0: There you go, baby. We got it for you.
25: Well, and this is Sophie Cunningham, too. I mean, it was just really out on a limb for this. Good for her.
0: It's like you can be, you know, it's like if I identify as a bird, I can go jump off a building and fly. Yay. Okay.
25: Well, like the stupidness in high school with the litter boxes for the furriers.
0: All of it.
25: What in the world?
0: Well, no more affirmation.
25: Knock off the insanity.
0: Yep.
15: And what does that go back to? The parents. Where are the parents for the kids? For these kids, come on.
0: Well, yeah. Where's the therapy?
15: Yeah.
0: Where's the counseling? Where's the counselor?
25: But you know, they go online and they see this stuff and
15: they think it's normal.
25: Yeah.
0: Yeah. Well,
25: it's a way to get attention.
0: And a lot of that came out during COVID when kids were home, nothing but screen time, and all of a sudden the pronouns and the dysphoria and the gender, a million different definitions, and it's a construct, not two different gender. Like, way we came out of that, was it in the last 5 years, right?
15: Seven? Yeah.
0: Like,
15: yeah.
0: Wait, what? What do you mean there's women can be whatever I think it is? What are you talking about? Oh, yeah. We made it up. Let's get into this forecast, which is pretty, man, yesterday was just beautiful.
15: Alex is gonna
0: really
15: be mad. Alex is gonna be mad at me before this is done.
25: She hasn't
15: been mad at me for, you've been calling me weather daddy. Give me that look.
25: That
15: I want you to come over in your Speedo to my pool look. I've seen that look before.
25: No, that is not the look at all.
0: You are misreading that look, sir.
25: You totally are.
15: Yeah. Well, I thought it was, it wasn't. I've got a leg place look either.
4: Yeah. We're into the foothills of weirdness here.
25: There we go.
15: Well, we're starting the morning out real pleasant with temperatures in the upper 50s.
6: Today, probably one of the this will be the warmest day out of the next week to 10, it looks like, with highs today in the mid-80s and a northeast wind on the light side. A nice day. And then tonight, we're looking for an isolated shower possible. Most of this is going to be west of the valley with lows in the low 60s. And then Wednesday and Thursday, we'll see sunny to partly cloudy skies. Highs in the low 80s, Wednesday upper 70s, Thursday. And then a stronger weather system moves our way Friday into Saturday. Saturday looks a little cloudy. Not a good pool day on Saturday. So showers come in late in the day on Friday. Better chance Friday night into Saturday morning with highs Friday and Saturday in the 70s. And sun comes back on Sunday with highs near 80.
25: Okay, no, I don't care because I can go to a meat raffle or something.
6: Okay.
25: So I'm cool with that because
6: cool.
25: I haven't done that lately. But the following Friday, Saturday, I need it to be nice. My friend is coming from Las Vegas, and so he's expecting a nice pool weekend. We told him how beautiful it was in our backyard.
7: Fingers crossed.
25: So him and his wife are coming, and we're going to have a rip-roaring time in the backyard.
6: So I should be over not this weekend, but the following weekend.
25: Are you going to be the entertainment?
6: I'll be the entertainment. All
25: he's,
6: right.
25: He's pretty close to you as far as entertaining.
6: Oh, this should be fun.
25: It will be something.
6: I will check the forecast for that following weekend for you, and I'll let you know when I come back.
25: Yeah, you two would be like right on the same level of
7: perfect
25: weirdness.
7: He's down for getting out of Vegas this time of year. Yeah, get me out.
25: He's
7: of
25: probably listening too.
6: Perfect.
7: 140 degrees. I'll take Alex's and Jay's pool. Yeah. 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So Big Game James back with us. Report card from the, had you been to the NASCAR event in Iowa prior to last weekend?
8: Yes, yeah, this is my third year of it, yeah, with some family, so it's a
7: I mentioned earlier, you weren't in here, but a good buddy of mine, Jeff Clark, works on communications teams for mm-hmm. NASCAR, and he had never been to Iowa. He said it's one of the funnest races he's ever been to.
8: Yeah, I love it because it's the fastest short track in NASCAR, so it's 7/8 of a mile. You, no matter where you sit, you can see the whole track. I know that there are a lot of the longer tracks that have their own attractions and allures, but it's nice to be able to see the whole thing without having to look at a screen. I think that's what really makes it engaging in Iowa. And, of course, you're literally off the interstate a mile, and you're just surrounded by cornfield. It is as Iowa as it gets. It's an awesome race.
7: I'm in, I think. I bet.
8: Oh, man. And Ty Gibbs, he did terrific winning that race.
7: Is that Joe Gibbs' kid?
8: Yeah, it's his grandson.
7: Grandson,
8: yeah, his grandson. Wow. Isn't that crazy? Okay. Oh man, but yeah, it was a great race. There was actually a wreckage on the fourth lap that ended up wiping two cars out, and then as they slowly kind of progressed, they got cleaner and cleaner throughout the race. But a really fun race, and looking forward to next year already. Even though it was only been 2 days since they had run
7: that's
8: year's race.
7: Works.
8: Man, for the Minnesota Twins, they began a 9-game homestand last night with a 5-run, 7th-inning explosion offensively, powering them past the Baltimore Orioles 9-5 in that series opener. Dean Kramer, he was the former starter for the Orioles, got traded to the Twins 2 weeks ago. Well, he got his first win in a Twins uniform, giving up one run over 7 innings and earning the victory. Josh Bell, a 3-run homer, his 16th of the year. Austin Martin, a solo shot, his 3rd of the year. Ryan Jeffers had 3 RBI as well. The Twins in a weird spot. Kind of right up with Cleveland and Detroit, a handful of games behind the White Sox for the division lead. They're 59-61, first pitch tonight at 6:40. Twins TV, Bailey Ober on the mound. And for the Redhawks, they begin a homestand tonight against Sioux City, the Explorers. It's alter ego wood chipper night for Fargo-Moorhead. 7:02 is the first pitch. The Redhawks are 39-34 on the year.
7: That's right, it's wood chipper night tonight.
8: Yeah, those are fun nights.
7: Yeah, absolutely. All right, amigo, Big Game James back. We'll see how our money's doing here.
9: I'm Charles Payne, and this is the Fox Business Report.
10: There is encouraging news on the economy this morning. The National Federation of Independent Business says its Small Business Optimism Index rose to a reading of 99.8 last month, the highest level in a year. Even though uncertainty remains high, more business owners are saying they plan to boost hiring. Intercontinental Hotels, parent company of Holiday Inn, says business slumped in the Middle East in recent months, though that was partly offset by more demand demand for rooms in the U.S. and China. IHG says it did see wealthy travelers heading to World Cup soccer matches across the U.S., Canada, and Mexico. Crude oil prices are higher following new U.S. demands on Iran. Brent crude, the global benchmark, is at $89 a barrel. U.S. oil West Texas Intermediate up to $84. That's your Fox Business Report. I'm Jenny Coselda. Invested in you.
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13: 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The traveling exhibit is a collaboration between the American Battlefield Trust and the Daughters of the American Revolution Dakota Chapter. 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Today, from 1 to 3, there's an open house-style event for kids. Clinics across North Dakota seeing an uptick in people seeking help to quit kratom following the state's recent emergency ban. Dr. Dan Kramer, chief clinical officer with the behavioral clinics across the state, says withdrawal can start within days and there are opportunities to get help.
14: There's opioid treatment providers. Our behavioral health clinics are making sure we're available to help support people. 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
13: Health officials emphasize that treatment is handled on an outpatient basis. State health officials say they have detected the first case of West Nile virus in humans this year. North Dakota Department of Health and Human Services says it was contacted by a Cass County resident who's been hospitalized. Mosquitoes have tested positive for the virus in five counties this year. They also found positive animal tests in two other counties. People over 60 and those with underlying health conditions are at most at risk for developing serious illness from the disease, while many who contract it will have no symptoms. From the Flag Family Newsroom, I'm Jim Miller.
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1: Everybody has an opinion about Minnesota's race for the U.S. Senate. 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
7: Coming up on 6:37, just about 23 in front of 7 in the morning. Happy Tuesday. The Need to Know Morning Show on the Flags. Alex and Kev got warmest day of the next week to 10, Dino says today. So 84-ish,
25: yeah,
7: I guess.
25: 84 today. We're at 61 now. 30% chance of rain tonight. Hopefully we'll get it. That'll be more towards the overnight hours. Tomorrow, 82. Thursday, 79. Whew, might need a sweater.
7: Yeah.
25: Friday. I'm kidding. Friday, 60% chance of rain. More widespread there. Hopefully, we'll get that. 78. Saturday, 76 with a 30% chance of rain. Sunday, dry and 79. So, hopefully, we'll get that rain.
7: All fingers crossed for rain, especially if you need it, you know, to, you know, survive.
25: Yeah. Everybody
7: on your
25: needs
7: farm.
25: It. Yeah.
7: We all need it, but, you know, boy, crops need it now. Livestock needs it. I think it's because I follow a couple of young ranch couples like Josh and Liz Alsager and folks like them and these independent ranchers. I saw a thing pop up where it was a Facebook page and a guy was selling like 400 head. Because the pastures are done,
25: right.
7: And he's got to sell them.
25: Yeah.
7: So and they were selling
25: them
7: for
25: expensive to feed him.
7: I don't know if it was a deal or not, but he said discounted, and then he had some bulls. I was like, oh man,
25: yeah,
7: that
25: sad.
7: Would not be cool.
25: No.
7: Don't want to have that happening. 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Why wouldn't you do that deal? 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We got a few texts, but mostly just some links and a couple of really good memes about socialism, because you mentioned that.
25: Yeah, we did.
7: There's a screenshot. We were talking about the Fauci, too. And it says, in 2020, the science is settled. In 2021, it was trust the science. 22, sorry you lost your job for not trusting the science. 23, we've recalled the science from the market. 26, yeah. 2026, the science pled the fifth. Really well put.

0: military, you know, veteran, army officer. I like the guy. Every one of them comes with baggage. Lisa comes with baggage. Mike has, you know, all, you know, they all have something. I just think when I look at the whole state and the Metro, Kendall's the guy that can get it done. Now, for Senate, I'm still, for the most part, I want to send another Navy SEAL. I want to send Adam Schwarzy to Senate. So I love Michelle Tafoya. I think we got a great bunch there, too. But, man, Angie Craig or Peggy Flanagan going to the Senate. Can you see those two?
1: Yeah.
0: Angie Craig's running an ad that said, I impeached Trump twice. And she's stopping Trump's assault on our democracy. And then she kicked Trump's, what did she say, Trump's ice out of Minnesota.
1: Oh, boy, she's tough.
0: Oh, yeah, she's neck deep in it. Yeah, she is neck deep in it. And like, well, okay, but can you get specific, Angie, on how Trump is trampling our democracy or whatever?
1: Where she forgets specific? People voted for Trump and his policies.
0: Yeah. Let's see here. Don't worry, liberals. President Trump is not going to harm gay people, bring back slavery, or strip women of their rights. But there is a religion you're voting into office that will. Very good point made right there.
1: A lot of women and gay people feel safer and protected with Trump's presidency and his stance on law enforcement and ICE.
0: Yeah, imagine that. It's Kevin and Alex. Hey, we have this giveaway that we're doing to go to Vegas to see the Herd, to see the Green and Gold play the UNLV Running Rebels October 10th in Vegas. We've got two VIP tickets, airfare, hotel, but you gotta...
2: The march is on!
1: We are
0: on
1: early!
0: Phone, yeah.
1: Love
2: no
1: it!
2: To qualify
0: we're doing
2: for
0: it.
2: The ultimate Vegas gridiron getaway. Airfare, hotel, and two VIP tickets to cheer on the Green and Gold in Sin City in October. Powered by United Valley Bank and AM 1100, The Flag.
0: All right, Alex, I need a number, and then we're going to roll
1: a team. Let's go number 7, lucky number 7 this morning. So right now, caller number 7.
0: That's it. Lucky number 7, 701-271-1100. If it's busy, just keep trying. I haven't started answering yet. They're ringing right now off the hook. So if it's busy, just keep trying. Caller 7, and you're in the party. September 14th, we're going to gather over at Kingpin's, and somebody's going to Vegas to see... this is going to be awesome.
1: Oh, it's going to be a good time.
0: Mountain West football now. UNLV and the Herd in
1: Vegas.
0: Yeah. All right. Caller 7. I will count up caller 7. You roll some TiVo.
1: All right. Socialism isn't popular and could end the Dems' dreams of a midterm sweep. Here's Laura.
0: Where's Laura?
1: Laura.
0: Turn Laura on. Okay.
1: Here's,
3: socialism is a runaway train that's threatening to derail the Democrats' big dream of retaking Congress in November. So why is this happening? Because the true believer socialists advocate policies and approaches that are very unpopular. And to the average person, very scary.
4: Mandami's aide, his top aide, Sia Weaver, said if you don't believe in the government's sacred right to seize property, it's over. And impoverish the white middle class.
5: Beast mode. I love her so much. She's awesome.
3: Beast mode. Well, that was the guy El Sayed decided to hang out with at the pool on the final day of the campaign, don't forget. No wonder Haley Stevens won more working class voters. They saw this nightmare coming in Michigan. And they know that Medicare for All is not about health care at all. It's about empowering Washington bureaucrats with more of your money.
6: Some Americans worry, though, you can only make Medicare free and universal if you increase taxes. So if you are elected and make this push, would you need to increase taxes?
7: I am for taxing billionaires their wealth. For the average person, and you look at your W-2, if you're an employee who gets paid every 2 weeks or 4 weeks, after you pay your taxes, the next biggest check that comes off the top of your pay stub is to your health insurance company. So imagine instead of paying that to your health insurance company, whose CEO makes $20 million a year, instead you paid a little bit more in taxes for healthcare.
3: Oh, just a little bit more. Notice how he blinks more than anyone I know. That's a sign. A little more for your healthcare. That's all he says you're going to pay. Well, then you're going to be involved with the government, right? Ever try to get your Social Security card replaced from the government or get someone on the phone at the IRS? Yeah. Well, it's not fun. And now imagine reaching out to the new Medicare for All office when your health is on the line. No thanks.
1: No thanks at all. Remember Obamacare?

0: how much cheaper yeah. that was going to be. And no thanks. That didn't work out either, did it?
1: I'm going to go ahead and pass on that.
0: Yeah.
1: She just made one of the greatest ever arguments. For, I mean, can you imagine? I mean, go to the DMV, get on the phone with the IR, get on the phone with any government agency, and
0: get lost in the quag.
1: If you can get them on the phone, get lost. Now it's AI and machines and messages. And
0: yeah, you got to message them on the internet to get a response, and it's on and on and on with that.
1: Yeah, we should go there with healthcare for sure. It'll be great. Everything will be free.
0: Do we have a win?
1: By the way, we do. Taylor Benefeld. Taylor Benefeld was caller 7. So Taylor is into the party. He's excited. Taylor Benefeld. Taylor, hang on just one second. I got to get a little more info from you, but clear your calendar for the 14th of September, okay? Because we're going to be over at Kingpin's, and you got to be there to win it, okay?
0: Yeah, that'll be fun. All right.
1: Okay. All right, but hang on one second. Yep, Taylor Benefeld.
0: More government control means less freedom for us.
1: No.
0: Yep.
2: Because more power in Washington always means less freedom for you. That's the main deliverable of socialism. It's a total inverse of what they promise. And as the Dispatch notes, reliable polling shows that there's no avoiding the fact that democratic socialism just isn't very popular, except among those Democrats who occupy the far left quadrant of the ideological spectrum. Quite simply, liberals like it, while almost everyone else, including moderate Democrats, are either negative or still making up their minds. So no matter how many embarrassing sorority girl videos El Sayed posts on Instagram to distract the voters, if Michiganders believe that at his core, he's a socialist, well, he's going to lose big time to Rogers. Savvy Democrats understand this, which is why AOC decided to end her 2.5 a year absence from Sunday shows to give everyone their talking points on this. And it was more like kind of speed dating over at ABC than an interview.
3: So you have Wisconsin coming up next. Francesca Hong, who is the Democratic Socialists of America supported candidate for governor. You haven't endorsed her. Are you going to?
4: No, I haven't endorsed in that race. My focus has been in winning back the Congress, winning back the House, and positioning ourselves to have the best chance possible to win the Senate. So I've been focused on those legislative
3: races. What do you make of the...
2: Oh, that's pretty strange. It's a battleground state, Wisconsin. It's key to 2028. But of course, the truth is AOC knows that Hong is a terrible candidate and she's not very bright, which reflects badly on AOC if she goes on to lose.
1: Yeah, that's a good point, too.
0: Yeah.
1: AOC.
0: Right. We haven't seen her much lately. I think they're trying to groom her, though, for president. She still says no, she's running for her seat, but her Senate seat. But I don't know.
1: She's the worst of all the actresses. She's a bartender. She's not, I mean,
0: so?
1: She's not, what does she know? What has she ever done?
0: Well,
1: what has she ever, has she ever made a payroll or, I mean, ever anything? Anything for me here?
0: Well, you know, she's pretty good on the video. She gets a lot of clicks.
1: She's cute.
0: She's cute. She's freezing her eggs now. So she made a video about that, you know, her lady eggs, so she can have more control because she is getting up there a little bit more.
1: Yeah. Because other things may take priority. Mm. Can you imagine the disaster? I mean, stuff. Somehow she made it into the Oval Office. Let that sink in for a minute.
0: But you never know. Biden made it in. Harris was the VP. I mean, you just, they have no bench, these people. Their bench is all crazy. AOC is trying to soften the Democrat socialist dream.
1: Threw up in my mouth a little bit.
0: I know.
2: Coach, and the entire purpose of this interview was not to demonstrate a careful rethinking of these bad socialist views. But instead, AOC with Jonathan Carl is kind of working to rebrand the movement.
4: I have a local city councilman that has this saying, woke one was crazy.
3: The movement go too far with some of those positions? I mean, you briefly supported the idea of defunding the police.
4: During this time, and especially during COVID, there was a huge opening of the Overton window. The doors were really open in trying to entertain any and every policy that was going to get us to a better place. During lockdown, of course, rhetoric in that time is not rhetoric that we would use today.
1: Oh, that's, it's all that's rhetoric. It? Yeah, exactly.
2: The George Floyd riots during the Summer of Love caused billions of dollars in damage, resulted in the deaths of as many as 25 people nationwide. It destroyed businesses, injured police, destroyed recruiting of police. And she thinks she can wash it all away 6 years later by saying the equivalent of oops. Well, yeah. Sure, if the interviewer lets her get away with it, with open-ended questions and zero meaningful follow-up.
3: What, in your mind, is the difference between socialism and communism?
4: I think, to me, the fundamental differences, there's many.
3: Yeah.
4: One prevailing one is democracy. And I believe that democratic socialists are fundamentally pro-democracy. And
1: what?
4: We believe in the ballot box.
2: Mm-hmm. Socialism, pro-democracy. I should let her get away with that. This is a classic CYA. Now, the question is, who is allowed to vote in this new socialist world? Anyone who crosses the border.
0: Yeah.
2: And will there be a Senate to actually vote for? Not according to the DSA's platform, which includes a plan to essentially dismantle how we've run our government for 250 years.
0: Yeah, yeah. I like how Jonathan Carl asked her about, yeah, will you briefly support defunding the police? Oh, yeah, yeah, that was just a little blip. I'm all for the police now. It's like, whatever. These people forget what they have done in the past and that we know and can hold them accountable for it all.
1: Yeah, those were my lines back then.
0: Yeah.
1: My lines have changed.
0: We all were doing that.
1: Well, they're actors. Again, you guys, just remember, these are scripts. She's talking about life, making life better, but they never get specific about how, you know, and what, and if they did, they would do what Trump's doing. They would bring manufacturing back. They would secure America for our workers and our people. They would do all the things. They would lower the taxes. They would do all the things that you're supposed to do. They're not doing any of that.
0: Yeah.
1: Everything they want to do will go the other direction. It will all cost you more. It'll work less. They'll break everything. It's like, okay.
0: This whole interview, AOC was basically called on to defend the Democrats.
1: Yeah, I've had just about enough.
2: AOC is the thought leader for the modern Democratic Party. It's not even close.
1: Ooh.
2: And it's not surprising that ABC would call on her to defend the Democrats after weeks and weeks of craziness from the left. And she did the best she could. I believe that.
0: She tried.
2: But even AOC, with all her charm and all her talent, cannot hide the fact that her party has mostly given up on the United States of America, on its people, on its Constitution. And they're demanding a new and radical system where they can rule forever, like their heroes in China and maybe Cuba. That's the real crazy. And it's not going away until it's beaten, and beaten badly, at the ballot box.
0: And I hope it is. So, Uncle Kev, make sure you get out there and vote today. Every vote counts.
1: Oh, yeah.
0: Hopefully the illegals won't be voting.
1: Well, they will.
0: Of course. It's Minnesota.
1: I don't know how much they'll vote in the primary, because they really don't care about primaries for, you know, the GOP in Minnesota. They'll let whoever comes into that race come into that race. But, you know, the harvesting and all of that in the states where they do this, this is when it's happening, getting ready for November. But it's primary day in Minnesota, and yes, I am voting today. And, unbelievable. And to think that she could be like that.
0: Her numbers are higher than Gavin Newsom's.
1: Taken seriously. Yeah. Okay. Wow. For the president? Hold on, I gotta go pick up my jaw off the floor. Be right back.
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1: Need to know morning show on the flag. Kevin and Alex Henry for our big picnic tomorrow, 11 to 1. Come on over. If you're a teacher or a school staff member, lunch is on us. Public is also welcome. Wish we could buy for everybody, but it's just for the teachers and the people getting our schools rocking and rolling again.
0: But please come and support them.
1: Please come and support. Yeah. Yeah. Say hi. We'll have some prizes if you are a teacher or work for the school system.
0: Bring the kids.
1: Seeing if we can't take care of a little bit, get ready to go. Oh, man, we're back. It's time to go back to school. And Dino's here. You're saying today's probably the warmest day of the next week or so?
8: Yeah, we might squeeze a day out next week. We're in the mid-80s before more rain chances come in. But we're getting into the stormier part of the LRC cycle, and that's good news. Because, let's be honest, we've been bone dry around here. We're in the right around the 60-degree range right now. We'll have partly cloudy skies today with highs in the mid-80s and light northeast winds. An isolated shower or two possible tonight. But again, most of this is going to be west of the valley with lows in right around 60. And more sunshine Wednesday and Thursday. Highs in the low 80s Wednesday, upper 70s Thursday. And then a stronger weather system comes our way Friday into Saturday. Our clouds will be increasing on Friday. We'll see showers and a few thundershowers late in the day, upper 70s. And then a few lingering showers on Saturday with highs in the mid-70s. Sunshine returns on Sunday. Sunday, the pick day of the weekend, with highs in the upper 70s. So Saturday a little cloudy and maybe some morning showers, but Sunday, much better.
0: Yeah, sure different from the 90s that we've
8: had.
0: Isn't
8: it? Yeah, way right? different than what we had in July, no
0: which
8: doubt.
0: Which is good.
1: You guys ever go roller skating back in the day?
8: Oh, I had lights on the bottom of my roller skates.
0: I bet you did.
8: taped on those mini flashlights? Oh, yeah. We were rocking it.
0: Disco roller skating
8: we were
0: for
8: rocking
0: you.
8: Rocking it.
1: Yeah, it's in the 1866, the very first roller rink opened up, Newport, Rhode Island.
8: All right.
1: Oh, yeah. The All Skate.
0: You drop off your teenagers and you go have drinks with your friends.
1: Yeah. Dino, you and I can share a day today in dislike. It was 1919. The Green Bay Packers football team was established.
0: Brother.
1: One thing Dean and I share.
8: No kidding. We both dislike Green Bay.
0: At least they've won a Super Bowl or two.
8: Hey, Bears won a Super Bowl.
1: Bears did too. Yep.
0: What about the Vikings, Uncle Kev?
1: Don't ask.
8: It's coming. It's coming.
1: Appreciate it. It's coming. Thank you, brother.
0: Maybe this year. This could be the year.
1: Let's see. Happy birthday. If it's your birthday, you share it with Tommy Lahren. Tommy Lahren is 34 today.
0: Oh.
1: Baseball's Pablo Sandoval, 40 today. Chris Hemsworth. See him, and he's Thor. Most of the Marvel movies, 43 today. Joe Rogan is 59, and singer Joe Jackson is 72. Joe Rogan. Man, Joe Rogan is 59?
0: Yeah, almost 60. Chris Hemsworth, though. Woo, he's a good-looking guy.
1: You and the wife agree on that.
0: He's got muscles.
1: All right, we got a news break coming up. Stand by.
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10: Will these more tolerable temperatures last? If you have that thought, that is the most asked question of me these days. There is still a lot of time ahead of us with hot weather potential. We've seen 100-degree temperatures in September. One of the aspects of these drier summers that keep the high temperatures higher is dry soils. Dry soils can take an 85-degree day and make it a 90-degree day. Of course, 90 is often the temperature that in many people's minds separates warm from hot. Therefore, the odds favor at least a few more hot days, but as we've all noticed, the days are getting shorter, and as we move towards September, hot days tend to become less likely.
9: That's the Richeson Report, your focus on the field with North Dakota State climatologist Darrell Richeson. 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It's 7 o'clock.
11: The polls are just opening in three more states. I'm Dave Anthony, Fox News, with a focus on the left.
12: In Wisconsin, Democrat Socialist Francesca Hong leading the crowded governor's primary race against establishment-backed David Crowley. The winner will face President Trump-backed Republican Tom Tiffany in November. And in Minnesota, Democrat Congresswoman Angie Craig faces progressive Lieutenant Governor Peggy Flanagan in a state Senate primary, offering another test to see if Democrat primary voters move further left.
11: That's Fox's Jeff Manasso. They're also just voting now in Alabama in four House primaries set up after the Supreme Court allowed the state to use new congressional districts. There are also primaries today in Connecticut and Vermont, and a special one for Republicans in South Carolina.
13: After Senator Lindsey Graham passed, South Carolina Governor Henry McMaster appointed Graham's sister, Darlene, to take over as senator for the rest of his term. Congressman Russell Fry and Congressman Ralph Norman are running in today's primary for a full six-year term. So is former Governor Mark Sanford and the businessman who ran against Lindsey Graham in the primary earlier this year, Mark Lynch. Darlene is also running for a full six-year term as well, and she has President Trump's endorsement.
11: Fox's Jessica Rosenthal. Still a standoff with Iran over the Strait of Hormuz shipping, and the president's replying to a new Iran demand.
14: They asked for money for the damage that we've done. I said, that's a good idea. Well, we're going to ask for money for the damage they've done over a 50-year period.
11: And we're learning now about some drama weeks ago as Iran hopes to target the president.
15: Last month, Trump boarded the old Air Force One jumbo jet, leaving the NATO summit in Turkey. The Washington Post reporting because of an Iranian threat, the president was shuttled away in an airport catering truck. According to the Post, the president was then taken to a different, smaller plane, an Air Force C-32A. That made Air Force One a decoy with media and some White House staff aboard.
11: That's Fox's Alex Hogan at the White House. 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
11: It's up to more than 130 people dead. An earthquake ravaged Colombia. Over 2,000 others are missing, if you're trapped alive in rubble.
19: Many of the deaths are in and around Pereira, a city in Colombia's coffee-growing region. Around 1,600 buildings have been damaged or completely collapsed. Many people are still trapped in the rubble. Soldiers, rescue personnel, and families are searching for bodies and survivors. The Chocó region is one of Colombia's poorest and is often plagued by warring armed groups. Colombia's new president, Abelardo de la Espriella, only started work on Friday. He's declared a national disaster, creating special powers to react to the emergency. Jonathan Savage, Fox News.
11: President Trump has a new executive order that some doctors and medical experts are critical of and could challenge in court. It reduces the number of recommended childhood vaccines from 18 to 11.
14: The most serious and dangerous diseases, along with the MMR, which hopefully will be split up. You have the MMR. We want it in three separate vaccinations, given at separate times.
11: Among the shots now considered vaccinations to be discussed with doctors are for flu and COVID. And speaking of COVID, former presidential advisor during the pandemic, Dr. Anthony Fauci, is under even more scrutiny after thousands of text messages have been made public. One in early 2021 sent to the CDC director wondered about inflammation caused by a second COVID vaccine dose and if it causes miscarriages. Yet the doctor continued to advocate publicly that pregnant women get the shots, calling them safe.
20: This is very... what this is very consistent with the rest of the story. Multiple times, Anthony Fauci tells his diary one thing, but the American public the other.
11: And Republican Senator Roger Marshall tells Fox he wants a special counsel to investigate. A GOP-led committee voted last week to hold Dr. Fauci in contempt of Congress after he refused to answer COVID questions at a hearing last month. On Wall Street, stock futures are rising before today's trading. I'm Dave Anthony. This is Fox News.
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21: Fargo murder suspect facing new charges after allegedly attack on a correctional officer in the Cass County Jail. Levi Larte threw a food tray at the deputy. The deputy was conducting a medication pass in the jail. Larte also threatened to hit him with a tablet if he did not receive his medications. He now faces additional felony charges for assault on an officer and terrorizing. In the race for Clay County Attorney, incumbent Brian Melton firing back against statistical criticisms from challenger Amber Gustafson, appearing on the Flags' Steve Hallstrom show. Melton rejected Gustafson's claim that his office's conviction rate hovers around 60%, stating the actual figure sits closer to 70% over his two-decade tenure.
22: It's not about a number. There's no certain percentage. You know, these laws, the laws that we are looking to make sure are supported are all of our laws.
21: The debate over conviction rates comes as both candidates prepare for a direct matchup in the November general election. Governor Armstrong issuing a fire emergency declaration through November. Wildfire risks have intensified amid drought conditions over the summer. The drought monitor indicates more than 56% of the state experiencing drought conditions. The governor said in his declaration the state has seen lush green ground conditions shift to beige tinder. Declaration officially in effect through December 1st. From the Flag Family Newsroom, I'm Jim Miller.
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3: 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And now, here's Alex Taylor and Kevin Flynn.
1: Hey, that's us. Joe Jackson, 72 today. The guy had one big hit. I figured he's worthy of one play. Remember this song?
4: Try to forget it.
1: Do you? You do? It's a good top-down, driving-around song in the day. Yep, stepping out, but he's 72. So there you go. Happy birthday, Joe Jackson. 11 after 7. It's also, did you know it's Presidential Joke Day today?
4: Oh, really?
1: Officially? Yeah, National Presidential. If you didn't get a good, text me a good short and sweet presidential joke. There was plenty in the last 4 years prior to the current administration.
4: Yeah, a lot of Biden weekend at Bernie jokes.
1: Yeah, yeah, a lot of that. Alex and Kev, happy Tuesday. We got Monday in the rear view. So, and the warmest day of the week, maybe the next 10 days, is today.
4: Well, next Monday, he's got us down for 84, too. He's got us down for 84 today. So, 30% chance of rain overnight. He's saying storms could be possible. I hope so. We do need it. We're at 60 right now. Tomorrow, 82. Thursday, 79. Our next chance of rain's rolling in on Friday, with a 60% chance, 78. Saturday, a 30% chance of rain and 76. Sunday, 79. It sounds like we're taking a turn towards fall, doesn't it?
1: Kind of does, yeah.
4: Oh, yeah.
1: Man, oh, man. 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Agassi Equipment and Rental in Buxton. Phenomenal people. Get the bridge. I just want to make sure we're caught up on the text. We have a bunch more memes and stuff, as always. We fight for freedom. The left fights for power. That's valid. That's valid.
4: Mm-hmm.
1: More true in Minnesota than anywhere else in the Midwest. At this point, we are no longer taxpayers. We are fraud victims, and we want our money back.
4: Exactly.
1: Yeah, that'd be great. How can we do that? I just saw a sign that said, I would rather have 1,000 Muslim customers in my shop than one U.S. soldier. Funeral directors are funny people.
4: Oh, brother.
1: I know. Okay, not funny. Let's see what's going on with Bridget Riedel today. See what's happening on the farm, the ranch.
5: Well,
1: hey, buddy.
5: Might be a day for presidential jokes, but I'm going to be honest. You missed the big one. And that was Saturday, August 8th, was National Leave a Zucchini on Your Neighbor's Porch Day. I hope you all participated. If you were a recipient, congratulations to you.
4: As you know, some people might take that wrong. So I recommend it.
1: Are you serious?
5: It was. It is a national day.
1: Okay. I didn't realize that we had one for that, but I believe it.
5: There definitely is. And Alex, I just meant the literally garden green variety.
4: I know you did.
5: So mark your calendars. We'll all celebrate accordingly next year. So GROW, which is Get Rid of Weeds. I do love that acronym. It's a website that is here to help with weed management in a very fast-changing industry. For those who are certified crop advisors and you need continuing education units, your CEUs, you can find qualified CCA quizzes on two of their the GROW educational web pages. More are coming in the first couple months. The first available quizzes are two pages, and they go after the basics of herbicide resistance and how to manage resistance with integrated weed management. And it's offering 2.5 to 3 CEUs in a couple of different areas. If you are on your two-year rotation for your certified crop advisors certification, this is a great way for you to pick up some of those CEUs at a time where maybe you've got a little bit of break in the action and you know you can get that done before the winter meeting starts. So again, those are over on the GROW, Get Rid of Weeds website. Here's an odd question. Have you seen any marshmallows on the trees lately?
4: Marshmallows on trees?
1: So, no.
4: Never.
5: Apparently in the central part of the state, this is a little bit of a concern. I found this article that came from the Burley County Extension agent where she's been getting calls about marshmallows on tree branches because there's a bug called the cottony maple scale. And it's actually that bug's female's egg sac protruding off the tree. And this maple scale will affect not only maples, but lindens, dogwoods, elms, and other hardwoods. So this little pest lives through the winter as an immature female. And it's little. It's about 1/5 of an inch long, flat on the surface of twigs or branches. And it's kind of hard to notice. Well, as things warm up in May and certainly by mid-June, all of a sudden these egg sacs are noticeable, which contain about 1,000 eggs. And then it hatches, and the little crawlers hatch out in late June, early July. And they go to the underside of the leaves and start to feed. That's when they would be susceptible to control. They're feeding on the leaves. The males complete their life cycle. They become little winged insects, take off, but the females tend to stay. So this maple scale infestation usually is controlled by natural enemies in the landscape. It doesn't require treatment. But if you need some treatment, talk to your favorite extension horticulturalist, your county agents, etc. Not necessarily something that is seen very commonly, but it can be difficult to control on your trees. It will, those little bugs will produce a sap called honeydew, and it can cause a black sooty mold on your trees and branches as well. Hmm. So there you go. We're having a little tree care this morning if you're looking for that. All right. There's always larger topics to talk about. We probably don't have time for all of them today, but by all means, we'll keep that in mind as we roll into the next day or two and try to bring all the things back that we may have missed. But yeah, there's lots going on in ag as we get ready to finish up wheat harvest before too terribly long. I see a lot of corn and soybeans starting to already turn real early for some of them.
4: Yeah.
1: Oh, man, I bet.
4: Would rain even help at this point, Bridget?
5: A lot of the corn, no. For soybeans, they may pod or may flower again and try to make another pod. There might only be a 1 or 2 bean pod. So really, there's not a lot of hope for anything excessive. The wheat yields I've been hearing are average to below average. So no one's looking for just a knockout crop of any sort right now.
4: Right.
1: I saw a thing I mentioned earlier. I saw it because I follow some young ranchers and independent sellers and stuff that... And it just popped up on a Facebook deal about someone is selling like 400 and some head of his herd just because the pastures burn and they they can't get the water where they need it to be. And I didn't, you know, that kind of shocked me. Like, you got to sell. He's got to sell out.
5: Oh, yeah. If you don't have pasture to put them on, it's not like you can stack them up in the barn and wait till next year and pull them off the shelf.
1: Right.
5: And we're, as I drove this weekend, I saw a lot of ponds and pasture stock dams that are dried. There's no water in them. So, it's awful. Very true.
1: Mm-hmm. All right, my friend. Well, keep the faith. We got to get some rain out there.
5: Always do. You guys have a great rest of the day. Thanks.
1: You too.
4: Thanks, Chris.
1: Hey, tomorrow's the day. Alex and Kev need to know morning show and the flag hosting a the brother station WDAY Radio hosting the teacher picnic tomorrow in the parking lot. So we're getting together. We got some food trucks coming over. If you are a teacher or a school staff, help keeping the keeping the doors open in our schools. Your lunch is on us.
4: Yeah, that's what 11 to 1 p.m. tomorrow.
1: 11 to 1 tomorrow. Yeah, and the party line. We get some prizes and some other stuff. Just a little nod to the nod to it. I was just checking the NDSU fall schedule for the young son. We were putting the graduation date in the calendar. He's graduating in December already.
4: Oh.
1: We're here, okay. I know.
4: That's exciting.
1: But yeah, join us 11 to 1 tomorrow. If you're an educator, you help the educators do what they do at the parking lot at the flag. 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We cannot get the lunch for the teachers and the peeps without our great partners. So
4: yeah.
1: Thank you all for doing that. We'll see you tomorrow at 11.
4: It's always
1: the
4: a good
1: parking
4: time.
1: Lot. All right, some other texts here. Chance to go through these. Let's see here. Kevin and Alex, a friend of mine in Sydney, Montana, said yesterday the Little Missouri and Powder Rivers have stopped flowing due to the drought. He said the Yellowstone River level is way down. Oh, it's bad. It's bad everywhere. Lake Mead is at the lowest level, I think, maybe like now close to ever. Lake Mead is what backs up to the Hoover Dam in Nevada.
4: Yeah.
1: And... I don't know how long, even when I lived in Arizona and California, the amount of water, there was some years there where it was, you couldn't, and so many people, originally when they moved to Phoenix, or they thought, oh, this will be great, we'll plant a lawn at our home in Phoenix, and it just, the desert just cooks everything. So now they put green rock. They have green rocks, little rocks, and make the grass, make it look like grass, but it's
4: hey,
1: desert. It's called
4: not?
1: Desert. I had never seen desert landscaping. But and the reason I sidebar a bit on that is this: the Southwest is, when Lake Mead is and it's the Colorado River. So, not good. Not good. We need a dumping and a lot of it. Here's one. What's the deal? Let's see here. You want something about the reflecting pool? Nothing was kicked back to Trump. Get over that. It was rhino linings and the rhino linings, and it was vandalized as well. And it's all done.
4: Shoddy workmanship is the final verdict on that, I guess.
1: Yeah, and it's getting redone if it's not already redone. So, someone said something about. Trump's making all this money while he's in office. You realize that Trump is a global brand, right? That's, valued in the billions. They have stockholders. They have properties and hotels and golf courses and real estate.
4: Keep in mind, he is not collecting a dime from being president.
1: And he can't be paid by his company while he's president. So, yeah. Trump, the brand, is making all kinds of money.
4: His kids are making money. They're
1: His
4: not in office.
1: His kids are making money. Yeah, they're flying the jet around now. He's not.
4: Yeah, they're not. Well, Hunter Biden made money on his paintings, so that was okay, right?
1: Yeah. There you go. And so that's what that is there. So and the guy's company is allowed to make money. Well, and how did Joe Biden's company do while he was? Oh wait a minute, Joe Biden never had a company. His company is allowed to continue to flourish and do business. And if his company is benefiting from him being in office, well, that happens too. That's you need to just get over that. And
4: it may or may not, with all the bad press he gets. Some people avoid him. So
1: yep, there you go. Let's see, what else do we got here? Oh, a thing on the. What is this here? At what point did we stop voting for somebody rather than against the other? I'm thinking probably around the Reagan era. Back in the day, we used to vote issues. We used to have actual conversations. Now it's just a popularity contest.
4: Yeah, what happened to that?
1: So true. Yep, and who do you, and then how bad is the other person and how awful is your life? And how awful will they make it? Like, and I'm still waiting for all the women to lose their rights, and I'm still waiting to hear about where the concentration camps and all the people of color are that are ICE is rounding up. Where are all those people? And why aren't more people being killed by murderous? I just heard the Angie Craig video about how she ran Trump's ICE out of Minnesota.
4: Women are losing their rights, though, if it's on against men.
22: What are you doing out of the house? What are you doing out of the house? Who let you out of the house?
1: Who let you out of the house?
22: Who let you out of the house? How is this possible?
4: Woof.
1: There's so many questions.
22: Bizarro world.
1: Woof. So good. Hey, coming up on 7:25, Need to Know Morning Show. 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
22: Yeah, it is going to be a nice one, and I'll tell you what, a good pool day. Yeah, not totally sunny, but a decent day with temperatures a little bit above where they should be. Normal highs right around 80 this time of the year. No 90s in the forecast. And today, we're going to make it up to about the mid-80s, and northeast winds will be on the light side with partly cloudy skies. Still that hazy smoke, upper-level smoke in the air, so we'll have to deal a little bit with that. But other than that, a dry day. An isolated passing shower possible tonight. I think 90% of us are probably going to be dry with lows in the low 60s. And then for your Wednesday and Thursday, more sunshine. Low 80s Wednesday, upper 70s Thursday. And then a stronger storm system comes our way for Friday and Saturday. Now, most of Friday, first half of Friday should be dry. We'll have increasing clouds. Upper 70s and then showers and a few thunder showers come into the forecast Friday, let's say evening, and then into the overnight hours. And some of those may linger into Saturday morning with highs only in the mid 70s Saturday. But sunshine returns on Sunday with highs in the upper 70s. So kind of a split weekend. Yeah. Sunday being the better day.
4: That's all right.
22: Yeah. We've had a string of so many nice weekends around here.
4: Exactly.
22: And we can use the rain. So I'm not looking for a lot with this system on Friday, but later next week, that's when we start to see our chances of more, I think a little more widespread rain throughout the area.
4: I hope so.
1: You know, on the thing with the rain, too, we just got a text in. Somebody said to a friend out in Sydney, Montana, little Missouri and Powder Rivers have stopped flowing.
22: It's crazy.
1: The Yellowstone River level is way down. Lake Mead is maybe at its lowest ever, or getting close to it.
22: Yeah, it's just.
1: And they
22: just,
1: are.
22: Now, hopefully, as we head into, because typically with these stronger El Nino seasons, usually the winter is wet along the southern third of the U.S. So hopefully they can play a little catch up there as we head into.
1: Well,
22: winter.
1: Last year it was, because they filled a bunch of Lake Mead back up.
22: Mm-hmm.
1: It was way back up. The boats were going. Now it's like the launch is a mile from the water.
22: Ugh,
1: the end of the launch. It's like a mile from where the water is. That's
22: crazy.
1: Yeah. All right, buddy. Thank you.
22: You got it.
1: Big Game James in the house checking the sports page. Fresh back from Iowa from the NASCAR. Mm-hmm. Where do they hold that down there? Is it by Des Moines or where is
6: it? It's just east of Des Moines, about 30 miles, okay. In Newton, Iowa. So it's a small town. It almost reminds me of my hometown, but you get right off the interstate. Once you tech off the interstate, you enter a cornfield, almost like the Field of Dreams game the Twins are going to be playing in a couple of days against the Phillies, and it just opens up into this 7/8 mile track that seats just over 20,000 people, and the Rednecks came out to enjoy themselves over the weekend. It was a tremendous race weekend. I didn't get a chance to be at the Truck Series race Friday because I was at North Dakota State Football Media Day, but I tell you what, the race Saturday, the NASCAR race on Sunday, they were each terrific, and it's a ton of fun each year. If you're able to get out to it, I highly recommend it. It's a different experience, but it's a really cool experience in the same as well.
1: Awesome.
6: Hey, a quick side note. I ended up running into a listener when I was at Men's Softball League last night, which I thought was pretty darn cool. Happened to I was standing on first base, and the guy yells from the dugout and goes, "Hey, you big game, James? I said, yeah. Yes, sir. How did you know? And he goes, I could tell by the voice and the way you were yelling at everybody.
4: Oh, boy.
6: And I said, well, hey, we appreciate it. It says he listens to the morning show every day. We appreciate it. And I had also asked him, I said, hey, between my voice and my face, I said, does it look the way that you thought? And he goes, oh, yeah, 100%. I think he was lying. But you know what?
4: Well,
6: that's
4: maybe
6: all
4: he
6: right.
4: wasn't expecting much.
6: Yeah, exactly. Maybe he was pleasantly surprised. Hey, quick note, the Timberwolves will be playing on Christmas Day for the third consecutive year per ESPN Shamtrania. They're hosting the Oklahoma City Thunder in a Northwest Division bout. This will be the fifth time the Wolves play on Christmas Day, dating back to 2016. They also open up the 2026-27 season on Wednesday, October 21st, when they battle the Miami Heat.
1: And the wood chippers at Newman Outdoor at 7:02 tonight.
6: Correct, against Sioux City. It's going to be a fun night for Newman Outdoor Field.
1: All right, thank you, James. Let's get a check of our money in here and some headlines coming up.
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10: 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Smithfield is lowering expectations for the year, citing continued economic pressures. Intel is planning to raise $20 billion by selling more shares to help fund its chip manufacturing business. It has boosted the size of the stock launch, originally estimated at $15 billion. Domino's will be selling new individual-sized pizzas for people who don't want to share. The rectangular pizza will debut at the end of the month. Domino's and other pizza chains are now competing with other restaurants now that food delivery services offer more options. Crude oil futures remain elevated this morning. That's your Fox Business Report. I'm Ginny Coselda. Invested in you.
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16: People who visit Downtown Public Library this week have a chance to learn about the beginnings of our country without ever cracking open a book. The traveling exhibit is a collaboration between the American Battlefield Trust and the Daughters of the American Revolution Dakota Chapter. Exhibit features interactive content to help tell the story of the war for this country's independence. Today, from 1 to 3, there's an open house-style event for kids. Clinics across North Dakota seeing an uptick in people seeking help to quit kratom following the state's recent emergency ban. Dr. Dan Kramer, chief clinical officer with the behavioral clinics across the state, says withdrawal can start within days and there are opportunities to get help.
18: There's opioid treatment providers. Our behavioral health clinics are making sure we're available to help support people. People can even reach out to their primary care.
16: Health officials emphasize that treatment is handled on an outpatient basis. State health officials say they have detected the first case of West Nile virus in humans this year. North Dakota Department of Health and Human Services says it was contacted by a Cass County resident who's been hospitalized. Mosquitoes have tested positive for the virus in five counties this year. They also found positive animal tests in two other counties. People over 60 and those with underlying health conditions are at most at risk for developing serious illness from the disease, while many who contract it will have no symptoms. From the Flag Family Newsroom, I'm Jim Miller.
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1: Morning show on the flag. It's Kevin and Alex. Every time I hear this song, I think of the, have you seen
4: Saturday
1: the front
4: Night
1: fenders? Well, that, obviously, but the front fenders have a great, when they play that song, they bring somebody out of the crowd to play cowbell.
4: Oh, that's my job. I can do that.
1: Yep. Sometimes two or three people come up and they get them all going with the cowbell and they go into the song. It's pretty fun. And then there, I forget the other song they do too, but that is such a fun band. A little shout out to the Front Fenders. You go see those guys. It's always fun. The fun Front Fenders. 23 in front of 8 o'clock. Happy Tuesday. Well,
4: closer to the weekend. That's for sure. Weather's pretty nice today at 85. We, are at 59 right now. Temps dropping this morning. Definitely cooler for the overnights. Tomorrow's high 82. Thursday 79. Friday 60% chance of rain for us there and 78. Saturday we've got a 30% chance of rain and 76. Sunday 79. So we do have a slight possibility of showers overnight tonight, but Dean kind of took the chances away, so
1: there you go.
4: Just a little bit of it.
1: See, what else do you need to know? Need to know tomorrow's the big picnic. If you're a teacher or school staff member, lunch is on us tomorrow. The public is also invited. Can't buy lunch, though, just for the teachers for tomorrow. But stop by and give a high five to some great educators and the people that help them do what they do. That starts at 11 and goes till 1. We got to congratulate Taylor Benefeld. Taylor was the right numbered caller earlier in the show when we played the deal to go to Vegas, see the Herd play UNLV. We got another chance to qualify for that. Mr. Hallstrom, Steve-O will do that after 9. So be listening for that as well. We're brought to you by the team at Maxwell's. I got a nice nice compliment over the, not, well, not a compliment, but a recommendation. The listener friend that we were at the Wii Fest, and she said, I hear you guys talk all the time about Maxwell's. She said, you are spot on. That's her their favorite place to go. Alex and Jade are spot on, although her husband hates tuna. Her husband doesn't like...
4: I don't eat it either.
1: It's kind of funny.
4: Jay likes it too. I don't eat it. I go with the walleye or the salmon or something like that.
1: She was just raving about it, and I said, I've only been a couple of times, just stopped in for a nap, you know, during happy hour. But
4: great,
1: it's always
4: service,
1: been good.
4: Too. Yeah. And, you know, you can't go wrong. You can even just stop in the bar, and they've got their Max Burger, too. They honestly make the best burger anywhere in town, too, if you just want something light. They got happy hour specials from 4 to 6, and that half-price cheese plate is the best. We get that every time we go in there. It's so good. You get like this flatbread with it, so it's not just some crackers. It is so good.
1: Well, and as good as their food is, their mixologists and the beverages and the, are just as high
4: all
1: level.
4: Kinds of martinis and things, too.
1: Yeah,
4: old fashions, you name it, they have.

0: Back into text here. Quite a few more. Oh, a picture of a, two pictures of dried up stock ponds, it looks like, on a ranch. Yeah, we're praying for you. We need to get some way to keep the critters fed. The reflecting pool was vandalized. Trump put out pictures in a statement. Pirro didn't do her research before she opened her mouth.
1: There were pictures too, but there wasn't enough evidence, or she would be happy to prosecute.
0: I'm sure she did her research. I think that,
1: yeah, you know, she always whatever. Does. She just didn't have enough evidence.
0: Kevin and Alex, for these people who are talking and complaining about Trump making money in office, you have to remember for years and years, these people are accustomed to politicians having to take bribes, under the table money to get rich. Trump doesn't need that. He makes money every single day from his business. Well, again, he doesn't, but his family's doing good. That's the difference between a businessman and a politician.
1: Definitely.
0: Remember,
1: yes.
0: There's a difference between Trump money and politicians. Money, politicians have to depend on shady deals to make money. Trump doesn't. He does not. He's got a global brand. The guy has a jumbo jet.
1: He didn't have to run for president.
0: And he didn't have to do any of this, like him or not. And, you know, the guy's no saint. None of us are. So, you know, but...
1: He's Hitler, though.
0: When you
1: though.
0: Look at them, the big evil, I mean, the big evil of the swamp and of the muck and the nastiness and of all the bureaucracies and all the layers of yuck. Like, I mean, I always point back to USAID. That was something special to watch that, wasn't it? I guess we're not funding, what...
1: The whole
0: something in Uganda or whatever.
1: The whole Doge thing was pretty enlightening. I'd still like to see Doge reports all the time, but
0: yeah.
1: That seemed to have gone away.
0: Here's a great question from Texter. Can anyone remember a deep state arrest in the last 30 years? Yeah, no, not really. They unalive, it would seem they unalive more people than they arrest. You know what I mean? Depending on what we're talking about. More cowbell! ! Always a great song to start the day. Thanks. Yeah, that is a good one. I could use more cowbell. Work the room. It's still one of the best skits out of Saturday Night Live ever.
1: Pete Sweaty, my favorite.
0: Oh, Sweaty, yeah, the Sweaty.
1: Sweaty.
0: Yeah.
1: Pete Sweaty.
0: All right, we are caught up. You got some
1: TiVo? Yeah, I
0: do.
1: This really ticked me off when I heard this yesterday. I really hope there's a special place in hell for Dr. Fauci. His new text messages revealed that he knew pregnant women who got the vax were at risk for miscarriage. He knew this, and he recommended it anyway. We've got former CDC Director Robert Redfield here talking about the findings with Kaylee McEnany.
2: Robert Redfield is my former colleague. He is the former CDC director. Director Redfield, thank you for being here. You know, I read these text messages released today that after the second dose, this theoretically could be associated with miscarriage in the first trimester. I think about our time with Dr. Fauci. I also think about the fact that I was pregnant during COVID, and this information would have been, I don't know, pertinent. So
1: it would have been.
2: Why say no red flags when there's a red flag in a text message?
3: Yeah, it's very unfortunate that there wasn't greater transparency. I was never an advocate of vaccinating pregnant women because, as you know, the vaccine for COVID did not prevent infection. And, you know, younger people were really not at risk for bad outcomes. So when you talk about arguing risk versus benefit, clearly, if there was concern, which I think there really was legitimate concern, when you get a booster or second or third injection from the COVID vaccine, you could precipitate what we call a cytokine storm. That is to overactivate your immune system, and that could have had negative consequences. It should have been shared in a transparent way where people could argue about the risk-benefit ratio and make their own decision.
2: Do you think he felt that the American people couldn't be trusted with this information? Because in my mind, if you're a believer in vaccines, and look, we were both part of Operation Warp Speed that happened during the Trump tenure, more information is better in instilling public trust.
3: I think there was a concerted effort by some, including Fauci, that we didn't want any information to be out in the public that would discourage people from being vaccinated. So the whole issue of vaccine side effects or vaccine injury was real, or the fact that the vaccine didn't really work in preventing infection, because I had a number of patients in the spring of 2020 that were having their second or third episode of COVID, even though they've been

0: vaccinated. You know, Biden was incorrect when he said this is an epidemic of the unvaccinated. We knew that the vaccinated, in fact, got infected because the vaccine was non-durable. So very disappointing, because I think there was a view that some have, and, you know, I think Tony was in this view, was that he knew better what was right for you than you knew better what was right for you. So he'd make his decision for you.
1: Isn't that nice of him? Honestly, though, I think he was getting paid. Follow the money. I'd like to see what kickbacks he was getting from these drug companies. What other names were coming up that they were funneling money through that Fauci had connections with? I'll bet you anything he was getting paid somehow for vaccine.
2: I forget who did the, there was a couple of them that wove back the documentary, or it was just an investigation on him through his years. I mean, back to the AZT, remember, in the AIDS,
1: yeah,
2: and HIV and the AZT treatments and stuff. And then they tied him to different university medical labs and their patents and the patent manipulation involved. His money is somewhere. Yeah,
1: oh, it is.
2: Yes. Oh, he's got lots of
1: money
2: somewhere.
1: He is crooked. He is so bad. That's why he pled the fifth to everything. Yep. But with all this happening, you know, nobody trusts getting vaccines anymore.
3: Dr. Redfield, today there was an announcement in the Oval Office, an executive order, and it was aimed at researching vaccines. One of the things I noticed in there, and it's kind of pertinent to this story, is they say that the scientific assessment also found that instead of implementing vaccine mandates, most peer nations maintain high childhood vaccination rates through public trust and education. What do you make of the announcement today?
0: I think it was an excellent announcement, very supportive of what Secretary Kennedy did and the president. I think it's going to get misplayed by some. They didn't take away the vaccine, any vaccine from anybody. They recommended that 11 vaccines be the standard vaccine regimen for the American children. They recommended that we bring them out further so they're not all at the same time. I think you're exactly right, Kaylee. I think in what some of the European countries do, by having parents and patients come see doctors more than trying to do them all one visit, it gives us an opportunity to have more dialogue with those individuals about the advantages of vaccines. I'm a big advocate of vaccines, spent my life developing vaccines, but I think we have now a nation that has a lot of vaccine hesitancy. And what I want to do is have a nation that vaccinates with confidence. And I think building that confidence will happen if we have these interactions. The Europeans do a much better job at building vaccine confidence. We do a much better job because of our mandates of building vaccine hesitancy.
1: Yeah, I like the idea of slowing down the schedule of these things. I mean, because how many pounds does a baby weigh when they're getting their first vaccines? 10 pounds or under?
2: Yeah, 7.
1: Yeah. And they're getting pumped with all these different drugs at one time. What if there's an interaction with the different ones too? Have they ever studied that? Just give it to them one at a time.
2: Well, and let them assimilate. Let the system figure it out. I don't know.
1: Right.
2: I don't know that they've studied all with the big cocktails they're giving kids.
1: Yeah,
2: now.
1: It's awful.
2: You know.
1: Fauci, I guess, was a critic of Dr. Redfield here, too.
3: And Dr. Redfield, you have several mentions in the Fauci diaries, and one of the mentions was this, and this was June of 2021. Dr. Fauci says Bob Redfield is out there spouting incorrect information, saying that he feels strongly that there was a virus that leaked from a laboratory, COVID leak from the lab. Another example of Bob Redfield being dead wrong. What do you say to Fauci on the origins of COVID-19?
0: Well, Kaylee, you know, I think, unfortunately, Tony was dead wrong on it. And the whole issue of the wet market and natural spillover was a ruse to try to turn the attention away from the laboratory. So I have no doubt in my mind at all that the origin of this pandemic was the research that was done in that laboratory, funded by the United States, supported by U.S. scientists. So if you really want to look at it, this was a pandemic that was not caused by nature or an act of nature. This was a pandemic that was caused by science. And I think the scientific community, Fauci, Collins, and others, felt they had to protect science. And so they created this roost to make people think that it came from the laboratory. There's no doubt that it, in my mind, that it came from the laboratory. Steve Quay has a very good book called The Code is a Witness, where he takes across the genetic code of the virus. And if you understand the virology, and I'm a virologist, there really is no other conclusion if you put the genome on the witness stand than to conclude that this virus was engineered in a laboratory.
1: Yeah, this is what sci-fi movies are made out of. You know, all this crazy stuff and the lying to the public and the cover-up. It's always the cover-up, you know, that's worse than anything.
2: Yeah, really, really bad, scary TV series or different movies.
1: They're out there. Like, they've done them before.
2: Makes me think of the, like, I don't know if you watch much of The Walking Dead.
1: No.
2: It's like The Walking Dead, you know.
1: The Walking Virus.
2: Or, you know, World War Z. All of a sudden this bug gets out and who knows what, how many people it
1: the contagion.
2: But Fauci, I'm pretty sure he's having lunch today with some colleagues. He's going to be having dinner tonight with some other colleagues.
1: He might be a little nervous, though, at this point.
2: Well, maybe.
1: With all this stuff coming out of his diary and his texts now from his phone.
2: Yeah. More than likely planning a month in the Caribbean coming up here soon. He'll be
1: Suicide himself and just go to an island somewhere and say
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2: Oh, wow. Just wow. All right, Nito's got a 3-degree guarantee. 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
2: 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He said he's trying to figure out Let's see. He says, Kev, am I missing something? I'm listening to you and Alex in the morning when I'm on my bike ride every day. And your show that I'm listening to is from last Thursday. Can't I live stream anymore? And Rod, happened? I'm thinking, I just checked the app. We're streaming good today.
1: He must have thinking, got into something funky.
2: Yeah. Oh, and he says, no, I'm on my phone on the Flag app. Yeah, my app is working good on the stream. I can tell you that. I just checked it. But we had somebody else did text in. It turns out they were on a podcast. Listen to one of the shows on podcast. Just make sure you're on the right one. But I will check, Rod, and make sure. But I'm getting the current feed on my stream anyway. So if you're having issues with the app, let me know. 701-271-1100. Hey, it's a 3-degree guarantee time. Dino's got it, brought to you by Labor Masters. If you need help, they're going to guarantee the work. And if you want to help, they're going to pay you the same day. Any better than that? Both sides of that deal. Labormasters.net. How'd it go yesterday?
12: All right, you ready, Kev? I know you can be.
2: I'm ready.
12: So forecasted 83 yesterday, and right. The actual high yesterday was 83.
13: Nailed it.
12: Man.
2: There it is.
12: We're streaking, baby. We're streaking.
1: Streaking, are we?
12: Yeah. Today we're going to go. I was going 84, and I probably should stick with it, but I bumped it up 1 degree on our webpage to 85. So we'll stick with 85 and light northeast winds today. Plenty of sunshine. Good pool day. In fact, I think I'll take Bentley to the pool today so he can enjoy his afternoon.
1: And you can check out the ladies.
12: In the middle of the afternoon? Yeah, I'll pass.
1: There's some moms there.
12: I'm going to have my eyes watching him to make sure he doesn't get in trouble.
1: Yeah, whatever
12: you say.
1: That's
12: what I'll be doing.
1: Yeah, I know.
12: And then an isolated sprinkle possible tonight with lows around 60. And Wednesday and Thursday, more sunshine. Highs in the low 80s Wednesday, upper 70s Thursday. Clouds increase on Friday. A stronger storm system comes our way, bringing us a few showers late in the day, and those will continue through Saturday morning. The weekend, a little cooler with highs in the 70s.
2: All righty. Thanks, buddy. What do you got going on in Weird Town? Anything?
1: Let's see. Brad Pitt, I guess, quit drinking a long time ago in 2016, but now he's back at it. Sounds like he might be a hot mess, so I don't know why he's telling people, but...
2: Hey, you know, you're a big boy.
1: But, he's back at it, so if you want to party, give Brad a call. Oh, this is funny. Linda Gray, you might remember her. She played Sue Ellen on Dallas.
2: Yes.
1: Larry Hagman's wife. And I was just talking about him the other day. We were watching I Dream of Jeannie.
2: Yep.
1: Well, during the kissing seasons... with scenes, he would fill his mouth with peanut butter or onions or something like that, anything he could find, because he hated doing them.
2: Oh, my.
1: She was just grossed out. Every time she'd have to kiss him, she wanted to gag. Hilarious.
2: Okay.
1: I love it. Yeah. Yuck.
2: No, that's, hey, she's a good actress, I guess.
1: Oh, so. Gross. Ben Jones, he was known for playing Cooter on the Dukes of Hazzard. He died at 84. He had a massive heart attack. I guess he was also in Congress, too.
2: Oh, yeah, that's right, he was.
1: Yeah, and this was kind of funny, too. A 26-year-old man was arrested in Wales for climbing on the roof of a hospital dressed as... the Grim Reaper.
2: Yeah, that'd be
1: he'd go on the roof and stare at visitors and staff. That might be a little scary.
2: What is wrong with people?
1: I don't know. Those are my headlines. Entertaining or not, you decide.
2: Need to know morning show on the Flag. We'll get a news break in here. We've got more TiVo for you. And it's all
1: Senator Kennedy.
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15: Do Wisconsin Democrats want a socialist governor? I'm Dave Anthony, Fox News. They are deciding that at the polls today with Francesca Hong, the primary frontrunner.
16: She has run on the platform of higher minimum wage, higher taxes for rich people, universal health care, and a one-year moratorium on new data centers. She has flip-flopped on tweets calling to defund or abolish police and criticizing Thanksgiving. She called those bad takes.
13: Fox's Mike Tobin in Milwaukee. The winning Democrat will face Republican Congressman Tom Tiffany in the governor's race in November. There are also progressives on the ballot in primaries today in Connecticut, Minnesota, and Vermont. And Fox's Zevin Brown reports.
17: Four of Alabama's seven congressional districts hold primary elections today for parties to pick nominees for November's congressional elections. These are primaries for the districts affected by the U.S. Supreme Court ruling allowing the state to rely on congressional district maps drafted in 2023. Newer maps were ruled unsuitable.
13: There's also a special Republican primary in South Carolina to replace late Senator Lindsey Graham as the GOP nominee in November. President Trump could be taken to court over an executive order some doctors and medical experts do not support, reducing the number of recommended childhood vaccines from 18 to 11, COVID no longer among them. And speaking of COVID, ex-presidential advisor Dr. Anthony Fauci is under more scrutiny over his recommending the vaccine.
18: There have been no red flags of anything that anyone would be worried about.
13: That's what Fauci told CBS in 2021 during the pandemic, weeks after writing in private text messages made public that he had concerns about the second dose of the COVID vaccine causing inflammation that could cause pregnant women to have miscarriages. Republican Senator Roger Marshall tells Fox he wants a special counsel.
19: They have subpoena power. They can have an independent investigation, and then they can prosecute as well.
13: A GOP-led Senate committee held Fauci in contempt of Congress for refusing to answer COVID questions. The doctor's lawyer called that a political stunt, saying Fauci has saved lives. America's listening to Fox News.
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13: It is back to court this hour for an accused killer in New York City for another hearing before the first trial Luigi Mangione faces next month.
23: The hearing is expected to focus on media access for the New York State trial of Luigi Mangione. His attorneys question why the proceedings won't be live streamed and say limiting access could violate his right to a public trial. Prosecutors say the defense is trying to spread misinformation. Mangione has pleaded not guilty to both state and federal charges of shooting UnitedHealthcare CEO Brian Thompson to death outside a Manhattan hotel in December 2024.
13: That's Fox's Tanya J. Powers. Mangione also faces a federal trial later. They have found more bodies in the earthquake rubble in Colombia. It's up to 224 people dead. More than 2,000 others are missing. There are heat advisories from Texas over to Alabama up to Kansas to Indiana, with heat warnings in Missouri continuing a summer like no other.
24: In records dating back to 1895, this July now holds the title of hottest month ever for the contiguous United States, averaging 76.89 degrees, which beats the Dust Bowl record from July of 1936 by an eighth of 1 degree. Government scientists say the biggest driver of the record heat was higher nighttime lows in NOAA calculations based on 24-hour averages, not just highs or lows. One official noting the heat was so widespread that every one of the lower 48 states was at least 1 degree Fahrenheit warmer than the 20th century average. Some scientists and peer-reviewed studies blame climate change and say hotter nights are a classic sign of human-caused changes. Lisa Brady, Fox News.
13: Oil prices up slightly as the standoff continues between the U.S. and Iran over the Strait of Hormuz shipping. On Wall Street, stock futures are rising before the opening bell this hour. And no one hit the jackpot last night, so the Powerball fortune grows to $975 million tomorrow. That lottery's eighth biggest prize ever. I'm Dave Anthony. This is Fox News.
25: Are you a worrier? I know I can be. In the spring, any day that I'm not in the field means another sleepless night. I am Darren Hefty with Hefty Seed Company. Farming comes with enough worries. Your corn seed shouldn't be one of them. That's why we developed Hefty Brand 40 Series Corn. As the only corn in the industry recommended for planting in 40-degree soils, 40 Series Corn gets you into the field before anyone else. When the other guys are losing their sleep trying to get their crop in, well, my corn will already be in the ground. Plant early, sleep better with Hefty 40 Series Corn.
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3: Fargo murder suspect facing new charges after allegedly attacking a correctional officer in the Cass County Jail. Levi Larte threw a food tray at the deputy. The deputy was conducting a medication pass in the jail. Larte also threatened to hit him with a tablet if he did not receive his medications. He now faces additional felony charges for assault on an officer and terrorizing. In the race for Clay County Attorney, incumbent Brian Melton firing back against statistical criticisms from challenger Amber Gustafson, appearing on the Flag's Steve Hallstrom show. Melton rejected Gustafson's claim that his office's conviction rate hovers around 60%, stating the actual figure sits closer to 70% over his two-decade tenure.
4: It's not about a number. There's no certain percentage. You know, these laws, the laws that we are looking to make sure are supported are all of our laws.
3: The debate over conviction rates comes as both candidates prepare for a direct matchup in the November general election. Governor Armstrong issuing a fire emergency declaration through November. Wildfire risks have intensified amid drought conditions over the summer. The drought monitor indicates more than 56% of the state experiencing drought conditions. The governor said in his declaration the state has seen lush green ground conditions shift to beige tinder. Declaration officially in effect through December 1st. From the Flag Family Newsroom, I'm Jim Miller.
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2: Indeed. We are going head on into a Tuesday morning. Alex and Kev, whether you're listening. By the way, Rod emailed back. He said it was his fault. He was on a podcast.
1: Okay.
2: It can be kind of, you got to hit the live stream thing.
1: You can hit the wrong button.
2: Yeah. It's like, am I sure it's Tuesday today? Yes. Yes, it is. Okay. But I get it. All of a sudden, you're listening, and it's last Thursday. Like, time warp. not happening. We've got an 80, what did he say, 84 today?
1: Let me pull it up quick here. 85 today. Possible slight chance of showers overnight. Nothing measurable, though. Tomorrow, 82. Thursday, 79. Friday is when we get the most significant chance of rain. We've got a 60% chance. It's more widespread there, too, and 78 for our high. Saturday, 30% chance of rain and 76. I hope it just continues Friday into Saturday, and it'll be just a nice rain for us. Sunday looks dry and 79, so that's kind of the lay of the land for the next couple days.
2: All righty. I'm doing I rarely do an iced coffee.
1: I love iced coffee this time of year.
2: I made one, you know, my PetroServe USA, Jay and I have the same exact PetroServe USA mug. Mm-hmm. I had one good mug of coffee yesterday. But then the wife, I didn't set the timer thing last night. And I thought, because she saves the coffee that, you know, when it's hot, it just cools down.
1: Right.
2: And she puts it in, she has a container in the fridge.
1: It's the easiest way to do it.
2: Oh, my. And we have this home hack for almond, and you'd like this, the almond milk, the vanilla almond milk, the home hack for the creamer. This is delicious.
1: Yeah, I need a healthier idea for creamer. I just use the store-bought, and I know it's not good, but I got to have my creamer.
2: Well, and the cold brews at Moxie Java, if you happen to be at West Acres or out at the lights, they've got a whole summer menu right now, different things that they can whip you up.
1: Mm-hmm.
2: And just coffee local.
1: Yeah, the one that really is intriguing to me is the s'mores mocha. Toasted marshmallow, Milky Way cold brew too, caramel chocolate milk. And you can get all these hot or cold or any combination you want. They do it for you.
2: Yeah, and if you can think something up that you like.
1: Yeah.
2: You know, they got all that there. They'll whip up whatever you like.
1: You got it. Any kind of milk you want.
2: If you have that Joe Coffee app, they'll have it ready at the drive-thru for you. 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All ready to go. Whether you want them to grind them, take the grounds, or you want them the whole bean and you grind them at home. Doesn't matter. Moxie Java. Tell them we said, hey, great people. Locally owned, locally operated. Awesome. Quite a few texts here. And then we got Kennedy.
1: Kennedy coming up with Hannity. Yeah, I love him. We all love him. He's funny.
2: Oh, he's the man. Senator John Kennedy from the great state of Louisiana. Let's see here. Just want to make sure. Another cheer on. Oh, it's a meme for more cowbell from the Saturday Night Live skit. Thank you for that. Life is always better with more cowbell. You know, yeah. And there's Will Ferrell. Drive-in movie picture of American drive-in movie night. And it says, good memories of drive-in theaters in our area from the 50s and 60s. There's still outdoor theaters in Warren and Long Prairie. Well, I don't know what brought that on, but awesome. I love the Starlight Drive-In was our drive-in in Brooklyn Park in the day. That's where we went.
1: Yeah, people rather just stay home in their jammies these days.
2: Yeah, and then the Gull Drive-In was the other one over by Brainerd. It was always good. But thanks for that. AMA screenshot thing, more on the vid. Kind of want the vid to go away, and I want Fauci to go away, but I don't see that happening. Did you watch Sec of War, Hegseth, dedicate the new joint base, Lindsey Graham, in Charleston, South Carolina?
1: No, didn't see it, but that's good. Cool.
2: Yeah. He said the praise for truce for Midnight Hammer, Epic Fury, as he wiped off the sweat, said, I'm a Norwegian from Minnesota, and I sweat like hell. I had to laugh. We all do. Yep. Heggs was sweating. Okay. And by the way, Hannity is teed up. Let's see here. Here we go. If people still vote Democrat after this Fauci crap, they are some kind of stupid. Yeah, I don't get it.
1: And if you even said your opinion and cautioned people not to go ahead with the vax, you were 86th. You know, from whatever streaming service you were on.
2: Ask Chris Berg how that went.
1: Ask anybody. You couldn't post anything on Facebook. We all lived through it.
2: I'll grab line one. Ryan is checking in from Aberdeen on the app about the vaccine hesitancy before we get to the TiVo. Ryan, what do we need to know here? What are your thoughts?
8: Well, if you'll indulge me, I want to talk about three things specifically. First of all, hepatitis B. What in the hell are we doing giving hepatitis B vaccines to a six-month-old baby when it's exclusively, at all times, a bloodborne disease? You know, are six-month-old babies shooting up intravenous drugs? Secondly,
2: good question.
8: HPV vaccines. Now, that one's not typically required for school, but there are still, to this day, schools that are giving Gardasil vaccines to 10, 11, 12-year-olds without parental consent or permission in some instances. You know, HPV transmission, not all, but most of it happens between spouses. Third, polio. Now, this one's a little more nuanced, but polio, I didn't realize this. Polio is not, until recently, polio is not spread by casual contact. It's spread primarily by contaminated drinking water. And about a year ago, I discovered this. In countries that treat water like we do with flocculation and chlorination, polio transmission is virtually zero, the same rate as in the States, regardless of vaccination rates, which vary widely from country to country.
1: If you have a baby these days, you need to educate yourself as to what these vaccines are. And it's your right as a parent to say no to some of them, too.
2: Well, and aren't we capable now with healthcare the way at the level we have it, that if a case does pop up, that we could deal with that rather than just throw everybody in, you know, everybody needs everything to combat something that might rear its ugly head?
1: Everybody doesn't need everything is the thing. They don't.
2: Good point. Thanks, Ry. Have a good day, buddy.
8: Yeah, thanks.
1: Good points.
2: Ry would know, too. All right, let's roll some Kennedy on the TiVo.
1: First, we're going to start with Hannity here, and VP Harris has some thoughts on the SAVE Act. Then we'll get to Kennedy.
9: Kamala Harris is going viral once again, this time for a video she posted complaining that if the SAVE Act passes, people will actually have to prove who they are in order to vote.
1: The idea.
9: That's a crazy concept. Take a listen.
2: Insanity.
10: 19 states have already passed laws to make it more difficult to vote. Then, this president. Hey, everybody. So, they're trying to mess with your ability to vote, just to break it all down. You've got the Supreme Court. They just sealed the deal with this case that just came up recently, the Calais decision, which basically took the power out of the Voting Rights Act, which was designed to protect your right to vote. So, you got the Supreme Court doing its thing. Then, this president is trying to push this SAVE Act, which basically would require that for people to register to vote, you're going to have proof of who you are through a passport, which a lot of Americans don't have, or a birth certificate.
1: An ID.
10: Same point.
2: No, valid state ID is good, too.
10: Obstacles to make it difficult for you to register to vote.
9: Senate Majority Leader John Thune, President Trump, Senate conservatives reached a deal to defer action on much of the SAVE Act until after the Senate has its August recess, which Senator John Kennedy, our friend in Louisiana, thinks is a big mistake. He's here with more.
1: Yeah, so Thune says, y'all can go home. You know, we'll worry about this when we come back in September. Not very important, really, that we pass the SAVE Act, is it? So that's ridiculous, too.
2: The GOP side that's opposing or just stalling this, guys like Thune or the Rhinos or whatever, it makes me wonder, well, what's in it for you that you're not doing it?
1: Yeah, no kidding.
2: You know, we know what's in for the other. You know, they rely on this voter base of illegals. Like she's saying, well, it's not messing with. If you're a citizen and you're bona fide and you're ID'd and you're part of the system, you don't have a problem. Women don't have a problem getting an ID.
1: Nobody
2: people
1: does.
2: Of color, black people don't have a problem getting an ID. They all have an ID if they're valid, you know.
1: Yeah.
2: And if you are valid and you don't have an ID, why don't you have an ID? What's wrong with you? Get an ID. You got to have an ID for everything.
1: Well, we've got the great Senator John Kennedy here, and he compares the Senate to high school.
9: Okay. So the option was, don't leave until the job's finished.
1: Yeah.
9: I actually agree with you.
11: Well, I was not part of that deal. And look,
9: I
11: want to be fair, Sean. There are times that I'm very proud of the United States Senate. I was proud when we passed the Lindsey Graham Russian sanctions bill with 85, 86 votes. But there are other times when the Senate is like high school, but no one ever graduates.
2: Yeah, right?
11: We blow opportunities like it's our job. I was very disappointed that we did not vote on the House resolution, budget resolution, to start the reconciliation process to hopefully lead to more money to our military and to pass the SAVE Act. And this was not a vote, would not have been a vote to actually pass those things. It would have just been a vote to allow us to try. You can't blame this one on Senator Thune. We had a big meeting Friday night to talk about it. I think if a majority of the conference had wanted to go forward, Senator Thune was ready to do it. But a majority of the conference didn't. And I get that we were short a few votes. But I still believe we should have taken a couple of extra days. It would not have thrown the Earth out of orbit.
1: No.
11: To try to talk to those folks who were reluctant to vote for it. I know them all. They're reasonable people. But we chose not to do that. And I know the party line is that we're going to do it when we get back. But I think our chances of getting it passed have gone down immeasurably.
12: All it would have taken
11: was a majority vote.
1: Yeah, it's like the Senate is completely do nothing. They just keep kicking the can down the road and kicking it down the road farther and farther.
2: Yeah, it's like it's our job to not get anything done.
1: Right. Well,
2: isn't that politics in general, though, it would seem? Anyway.
1: And it's so frustrating. The Senate should have stayed in session to do their job.
12: I mean, it's just disappointing because it's so fundamental. Proof of citizenship and ID. You need ID, you know, if you want to buy beer, if you want to buy cigarettes, if you're a smoker, if you want to buy a Juul pod, if you want to buy a nicotine pouch, bottle of wine for dinner, whatever it happens to be, you need it to get on an airplane. You need it, you know, to get into a lot of places. It's nuts, but not here. I think if they would have stayed in session, it would have gone better.
1: I do too.
12: Let me ask you a different question. As it relates to the takeover of this Democratic Party and the unwillingness of anybody in the Democratic Party but John Fetterman to criticize these radical leftist, totalitarian, socialist, Marxist, whatever you want to call them. Why do you think, how is this going to play out in November?
11: Well, I hope it plays out in favor of America.
2: Amen.
11: It's good for my party, but I think it's bad for our country. The people now in charge of the Democratic Party want to beat the crap out of America. It's that simple. Get rid of all the millionaires. I don't mean that literally, but tax them into oblivion. Open the borders, open the prisons, defund the police, defund the ICE. Every single one of them knows the words by heart to the Cuban National Anthem. socialism is just the equal sharing of misery. Now, there are a lot of Democrats. Some have the courage to speak up, but there are a lot of Democrats that don't believe it. But there are a lot of Democrats who don't believe it are scared to say anything. I listen to Vice President Harris. No disrespect, but Vice President Harris is no longer relevant. She had her shot and she missed. She can cozy up to the Lulu Linens all she wants to, but she has me confused with somebody who cares what she thinks. I mean, she's yesterday. What worries me are these guys like Mondani and Dr. Al Sayed and AOC and Bernie. These people
12: are nuts.
11: They just want to beat the crap out of America. They feel They feel contempt for America when they should feel gratitude.
2: Amen.
1: Yeah, he's right. Socialism is equal sharing of misery. Put well by him.
2: I love what he said. These people all know the Cuban national anthem.
1: I didn't know.
14: What is their national
2: anthem? I don't know.
1: Well, you're not a socialist.
14: Well,
1: you don't know.
14: Good point. Good point.
2: Whatever he said, it's brilliant. All right. Need to know morning show on the flag. Taylor Stevo rocks. We got more coming up for you, too, just to wrap up a little bit with Siegel. You said
1: yep.
2: Mark Siegel?
1: Yep. Dr. Mark Siegel. On the vaccine.
2: More of that nonsense with, but please, some power that be, get Fauci in a set of handcuffs.
1: Oh, please. Especially after this latest round of
2: cell
1: texts.
2: Somewhere. 826, need to know morning show on the flag. Dino is here. The latest going with an 85er today, and it's about as warm as it's going to be for, a good week, 10
14: yeah,
2: days probably.
14: Yeah, and no 90s in the forecast. I know that makes some people happy and some people unhappy, but, I hate to say it, but fall's not far away.
1: I know it's not. We all know it's not.
14: Let's enjoy these days while they are here. Some milky white to the sky this morning. Again, that's upper-level smoke, but that won't stop us from reaching the mid-80s today under sunny to partly cloudy skies and light northeast winds. Down to about 60 tonight and an isolated shower possible west of the valley, but don't look for anything more than maybe a sprinkle or two here. And then Wednesday and Thursday, sunny to partly cloudy, low 80s Wednesday, upper 70s Thursday, and then a stronger storm system comes our way on Friday, increasing our clouds, bringing us scattered showers and thundershowers by late afternoon. Those will continue through Saturday morning, highs in the upper 70s Friday, mid-70s Saturday, and then Sunday, the pick day of the weekend, with highs a little closer to 80 with more sunshine. So not a washout weekend, but
1: We need rain, so nobody's
14: going to complain. Thank you. A better chance of rain coming next week. I think this Friday system right now looks like about a quarter to a half inch, but with progressive more rain coming as we head into next week and into the end of the month as well. So good news on that front.
1: Yeah, no kidding.
2: It's like you said, you said the F word. Fall is coming.
14: Oh, phew. I slipped.
2: We already opened up the NFL season with the Hall of Fame, but preseason starts this week.
14: Is that crazy?
2: Yeah.
14: It's still
2: Thursday,
14: baseball
2: actually.
14: Season. Come on.
2: We're going. It's on. Who do the Bears have? The Bears play on Saturday. They've got the Browns in Chicago.
14: Nice.
2: It's like 12 noon. Who do the Vikings have to start off? Oh, the Giants, and they're on the road.
14: I would love to see the Vikings and the Bears battle for the Central there.
2: But those
14: dirty Packers are going to be in the mix.
2: They always are.
14: Oh well.
2: All right, buddy. Thank you. Couple of texts.
1: It hasn't even started yet. You're all going on about it.
2: I can see your eyes rolling.
1: Yeah, we all can. Yeah. We can hear them rolling in the back of my head.
2: That's okay. My daughter-in-law, texter said, was pregnant during COVID and told she would lose her job if she didn't comply with the mandate. She claimed religious objections, and her employer rejected the claim last minute.
1: Unreal.
2: Rescue from her immediate supervisor saved her job. Lots of tears and unnecessary worry. How many stories are there of that?
1: Oh, no kidding. And a lot of these young pregnant women, they're not knowledgeable about this stuff. They just trust their doctors to point them in the right direction. They don't read up on this stuff like we do. They're like, okay, and they just do it.
2: And the amount of doctors, and Scott Jensen brought this up, the amount of physicians that were following Fauci and what they said, unbelievable.
1: I believe they were instructed to by the institutions where they worked at. They had to toe the line or they were going to be in trouble too.
2: Exactly. Kev, Alex, one of your texters brought up about outdoor drive-in theaters. What great memories. Crouch in the back of my pickup, cooler full of Schlitz malt liquor. There you go. Oops, I mean pop.
1: Yeah.
2: Surrounded by friends. Very first drive-in, I'm going to date myself, I saw Jaws. At the drive-in when we were kids. We snuck in the trunk of my mom's Buick Electra 225.
1: Everybody snuck into somebody's trunk. You think they were all onto that. Nobody ever got caught, did they?
2: Right. Let's see how our money's doing here.
15: I'm Taylor Riggs, and this is the Fox Business Report. Samsung SDI, the battery unit of the South Korean tech giant, is buying General Motors' stake in Synergy Cells, a battery joint venture in Indiana. The plant in New Carlisle, Indiana, has been under construction for 2 years. It will make batteries for energy storage systems and other high-tech applications. The ownership change is the result of slower-than-expected growth of electric vehicle demand. Hims & Hers health shares are down 5%. The telehealth platform lost money in the recent quarter. It's blaming the loss on restructuring as it switched to name-brand weight loss and diabetes drugs. Hims & Hers is raising expectations for the year. Rocket Lab shares are down 4%. The space company appears to have pushed back the timeline for its first flight of its Neutron rocket. That's your Fox Business Report. I'm Jenny Koselna, invested in you.
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19: There's opioid treatment providers. 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
3: Health officials emphasize that treatment is handled on an outpatient basis. State health officials say they have detected the first case of West Nile virus in humans this year. North Dakota Department of Health and Human Services says it was contacted by a Cass County resident who's been hospitalized. Mosquitoes have tested positive for the virus in five counties this year. They also found positive animal tests in two other counties. People over 60 and those with underlying health conditions are at most at risk for developing serious illness from the disease, while many who contract it will have no symptoms. From the Flag Family Newsroom, I'm Jim Miller.

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2: Everybody has an opinion about Minnesota's race for the U.S. Senate. The campaigns do, the political parties do, and the pundits certainly do. But what do swing voters actually think? 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Following the U.S. Senate forum at Minnesota Farm Fest, swing voters weighed in on the candidates, Democrats and Republicans. Who wins on the issues? 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And now you can see the results for yourself. 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
4: 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Kev, Alex, Need to Know Morning Show on the flag. About, coming up on 23 away from 9 in the morning, Hallstrom has another chance to qualify for the gridiron giveaway. After 9 o'clock, you'll hear the cue to call. Be the right numbered caller. Pretty simple, really. You get into the party September 14th at Kingpin's, and somebody wins a trip to Vegas, airfare, hotel, and a couple of VIPs for the Herd and the UNLV Running Rebels game. Sweet. On the 10th of October. That'll be no fun. And then also we've got a big picnic. Details on that. Looks like we're going to have good weather for that tomorrow.
5: Yeah. Well, let's get to today first. 85. We're at 63 right now. A slight chance of possible showers overnight. So we probably won't get much, though. Tomorrow, though, yeah, 82 should be perfect. Not super hot. You don't want it 90 for that anyway. Thursday, 79. Friday is our next chance of rain coming through at 60% chance. 78 for the high there. Saturday, 76, 30% chance of rain there. Sunday, dry and 79. So slight chance of rain tonight. More come the weekend, Friday and Saturday.
4: 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Getting ready to get back to school.
5: Yeah, they'll
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5: doing that
4: time.
5: Soon.
4: 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Pretty cool. And the prizes and stuff, too. That's awesome. I think we got three or four food trucks coming. I know the bomb dogs are coming.
5: Haven't heard.
4: The hot dogs are coming. That's what that's all I need to know. When the bomb dogs are rolling in, Chicago-style dog, please. Maybe two of them.
5: So good.
4: Let's see here. A couple of texts. My friend, 701-271-1100. Okay. This is... Do we not need an ID to get into any Democratic convention?
5: We do.
4: The old bummer trash can? Yeah,
5: we do.
4: Yeah. Need an ID for everything.
5: Yeah, do.
4: Why do we not need that for voting? Why do we not need to legitimize that?
5: To make it easy to cheat.
4: Kicking the can. It's the reason for elections. These people are jerks. Yeah, well, I don't know why. Kennedy made a great point. It wouldn't have taken long at all. And again, you're not voting on it. You're just voting on a pathway for it. They had those votes. You would have gotten that.
5: And so what if they were missing home by a couple of days?
4: Yeah.
5: Get your jobs done. Do your job.
4: Did you say Samsung was buying General Motors? I didn't see that.
5: I didn't see or say that.
4: But the did you maybe hear that on the business report on Fox? Let me see. No, Samsung is not buying General Motors. Instead, Samsung SDI is buying out General Motors' 49.99% stake in their joint $3.5 billion battery plant in Indiana. Did you get that? They're not buying General Motors. Samsung is buying out General Motors' their stake in a battery plant. I just did the search on it for you. There you go. Glad to help. I am keeping my internal combustion car, even if I have to pay $8 a gallon as they do in England. Thank goodness for Jay Thomas and his show Rides. As a tomboy, it has been fixing cars in the garage with the guys to celebrate freedom.

0: that are sometimes given to babies. He wants to do this spreading out and potentially elimination of the hepatitis B, or a choice to eliminate Hep B for brand new infants in the hospital, in an effort to make children healthier and to lower the incidence of autism potentially. What do you think of this new plan?
1: Well, first of all, the 11 vaccines that he's not touching, continued full recommendations: measles, mumps, rubella, polio, diphtheria, tetanus, whooping cough, chickenpox, hemophilus influenza, pneumococcal disease, and HPV, human papillomavirus. I agree with all of those. Those are really important. You know, the MMR, they're talking about spacing it out more. He talked about the issue of bundling vaccines. And I'll tell you what's interesting about that, Martha. A lot of parents say to me and say to doctors, a lot of vaccines at once. What about that? And it's looking more and more like parents want a conversation. They want to understand what they're doing and when and why. And, you know, the president talked about more likely to have vaccine side effects if they're given all together. That's still being studied. But one thing's for sure, more and more parents are saying, whoa, you know, what am I giving now? Why am I giving it?
2: By the way, why it's still being studied, why are we doing it? We're giving all the cocktails of all those, and it's still being studied, but we're still doing it? How about no?
1: So spacing things out, and he talked about how he did that with his own children, may actually indirectly lead to more compliance and more vaccine confidence, because people aren't giving vaccines as much now to protect the community. They're doing it more on an individual basis. Am I protecting my kid, and why? What can you tell me? So that conversation is becoming more and more important. Influenza has been taken off now. I think there's a value to it. They're taking that off. They're taking off rotavirus. I think there's a value to that. The hepatitis, they're delaying. They're not saying don't get the hepatitis A and B, Martha. They're saying let's have that in conversation with the doctor and then decide what to do. I think doctors got to get back into the center of this conversation.
0: All right, we could talk about that for an hour, but
3: So finally, after the outcry from parents and people refusing to get vaccinations, that they're studying this. Thank God. Thank God there are some parents that are educating themselves on this.
2: Well, and Ryan made a great point about Hep B. It's bloodborne. Yeah. So, I mean, babies aren't intervening as drug users.
3: No, they just wanted to get this, get it over with while the kids are in there.
2: Boy,
3: that's not a good reason to get a shot.
2: Right, and if the vid did nothing else, it opened our eyes to all of this, you know?
3: It did.
2: Just saying.
3: All right. New text message revealed that Fauci knew pregnant women who got the vax were at risk for miscarriage.
0: I do want to get your thoughts on Dr. Fauci, and this is just the tip of the iceberg. These text messages, his phone was secured by the Senate committee last week. The first text messages that we're seeing are around the subject of whether or not pregnant women, whether it was safe for them to take the COVID vaccine. We know many pregnant women did because they didn't want the baby to be affected if they got COVID. But now there are questions about whether or not it may have caused miscarriages. And I think we can put some of this on the screen. Basically, the concern was about the reaction to the vaccine and whether or not that could be dangerous. He says, since many people have significant cytokine storm and fever after the second dose, this theoretically could be associated with miscarriage in the first trimester. That's just one of them. Your thoughts on that?
1: Well, I'm a little different on this than you might expect, but I think you'll follow me here. Initially, when this vaccine came out, the issue was that the virus worried us more. And pregnant women are semi-immunocompromised, so we needed to give them as much protection as possible. And the early studies didn't show an effect on miscarriage. But then there was a big one that seemed to. And what's very disturbing about his text was he tried to downplay that study and said, well, maybe that study wasn't done properly. It was almost like, and we've seen this with Dr. Fauci a lot, he had his mind made up already.
2: Yeah.
1: And this is what he thought, and this is what he would take to the next step. Well, the next step was the vaccine wasn't as effective at decreasing spread, right? And he didn't accommodate to that. And then studies started to show that maybe it did increase the risk of miscarriages. Listen, Martha, subsequent studies after that seem to show that it doesn't. But the main thing we've shifted is we're using it more for higher risk groups. Women, pregnant women, more at higher risk groups. And it doesn't look like Dr. Fauci was accommodating

0: the change in effectiveness of the vaccine, plus the changing studies that were coming out.
1: Well, there's a special place in hell for Fauci, though. That's all I have to say on him. I hope he rots, man.
2: Oh,
1: despicable human being.
2: Yep. Agree 100% and 1,000%.
1: Yeah.
2: But there he is. He's isn't he teaching? He's probably working today, having a little luncheon.
1: Teaching at a college.
2: Dinner with friends tonight,
1: teaching
2: I'm sure.
1: Teaching the kids.
2: Before we get out of here, Arlene, what do we need to know, Arlene? I need some wisdom from Bertha, Minnesota. Well, hey, buddy, how are you?
3: Yeah, you always need info from me. Great show, guys. I just think it's really interesting we use animals to test all this stuff on, and yet my vet, when I'm vaccinating my calves, will tell me, do not bunch all the vaccines up at once. It's too hard on the calf system, and they do not respond appropriately when bunched like that. Now, why would we not run with that? And a lot of my vaccines say not safe for pregnant cows.
1: Right.
3: So we got them all right here testing them. We do this on a routine basis, all of us in rancher land. Why aren't we learning something? I don't understand.
1: Well, and getting back to testing on animals, let's not forget what Dr. Fauci did to beagles.
3: Oh,
1: he had experiments with them. He had their heads locked in a whatever, and then
2: That's right.
3: Oh, how could you do that?
1: Do you remember that?
2: Yeah, I remember that.
3: Yes,
2: yep,
3: I
2: remember
3: do.
1: That. This is a hateful human being.
2: Well,
3: He should be. I'm also the one that sent the text about my pregnant daughter-in-law.
1: Okay.
3: That man needs to go. Somewhere.
2: Somewhere.
3: If not, you guys, we all know karma will get him in the end.
1: And
3: God will take care of this.
1: Thank God your daughter-in-law didn't go, okay, I really need my job.
3: She just got a new house. They just got a new house, and it was really disturbing. And she worked for a hospital.
1: Yeah. Sad what was going on with all that.
2: Makes my skin crawl thinking about those times. And it wasn't, a couple of years ago even. But, yeah, and my son, he was.
3: Thank you so much.
2: You bet. Thanks, Arlene. You know, I remember his prom, junior year prom. They had a dance, but they had to, dance 6 feet apart.
1: Graduation ceremonies. You can only invite, one parent or something.
2: Yeah.
1: It was ridiculous.
2: Oh, it was awful. All right, quick break. We'll wrap things up coming up. Need to Know Morning Show on the Flag.
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2: Welcome back. Need to Know Morning Show, about ready to get on out of here. Make way for Steve Hallstrom. Coming up after 9, another chance to qualify for the Gridiron Giveaway. October 10th, my buddy just texted me, and he listens online in Sioux Falls, and his birthday is on 10-10. He said, that would be a great birthday present. If I win, can I take you? I don't think you could.
1: It's
2: although
1: a good sign.
2: Although I'd love to go. John, I appreciate it. Thank you, buddy. Yeah.
10: Well, Kevin, how about if you go as, you can identify as somebody else, and then he can take you.
2: Like his brother or something, yeah.
10: Yeah, just identify as somebody else. It seems to work for everything else in the world. Why can't you do
2: it? We don't play that game here. No, it doesn't work here.
10: Are you sure?
2: Not here.
10: All right.
2: Not
10: hey, just throwing ideas out there for you.
2: No, that wouldn't fly for a second.
10: Okay.
2: but yeah, it's going to be a great day. And the party's September 14th at Kingpin's. Kingpin, a great partner with us. They're helping us sponsor a teacher picnic tomorrow, 11 to 1 in the parking lot. It's going to be a nice day, too, for it. Looks like a nice week.
10: Yeah, beautiful day tomorrow to celebrate our teachers out in our parking lot. Come on out for free. Who says there's no such thing as a free lunch?
1: If you're a teacher, there is.
10: And there should be, with the amount of stuff they put up with kids nowadays.
1: Thankless.
10: Well, heck, kids back
1: but
10: in
1: we're
10: our...
1: Thank
10: I can't imagine. I can remember what I was like, buddy. And man, our teachers, they should have been anointed saints.
1: Wasn't you just set up in the principal's office permanently?
10: I remember the principal, Dr. Anderson, said, Dean, I could hear you all the way down at the other end of the hallway. I'm like, what, me?
2: Huh. The same problem.
10: And I said, hey, my voice carries. I'm sorry.
2: Yeah. Come on. You know what I need to bring back is like Mr. Hanlon, my shop teacher, had a yardstick. Remember the old yardstick?
1: The ruler.
2: But he had it cut in half. So it was about a foot and a half, about 18 inches long. And if you stepped over the line by the circular saw or something, he'd wrap you on the knee with that thing. And if he turned it sideways, man.
1: Well, shop class was dangerous. So
2: guess what? You didn't stand over the line.
1: You learned
2: class
1: quick
2: by
1: in
2: the
1: there.
2: Circular saw. I think I still have the scar.
1: You wanted to keep all your fingers too.
10: Our fifth grade teacher had a paddle with holes drilled in it.
2: Oh yeah, he had holes too. Oh yeah.
1: How'd that work, Dean?
10: It hurt. It hurt.
2: Didn't do that again.
1: No kidding.
2: Woo. All right.
10: Well, hey, weather-wise, we've got a pretty decent day out there today. Still some upper-level smoke with light winds today. We'll have highs in the low to mid-80s. And then tonight, we'll see an increase in clouds. An isolated shower possible west of the valley with lows around 60. And then sunny to partly cloudy Wednesday and Thursday. Low 80s tomorrow, upper 70s Thursday. And then clouds increase on Friday with the chance for showers and thundershowers coming in Friday afternoon on and off through Saturday morning. Highs a little cooler on Friday in the 70s. 70s on Saturday. Pick day of the weekend. Sunday with highs in the upper 70s to near 80 with more sunshine.
1: All right.
10: So
1: all right.
10: Not looking for a lot of rain out of this system. Maybe a quarter inch or so. And then as we head into next week, numerous chances from Tuesday onward for a couple more storms coming through the area.
1: It's not going to be a total washout, though, Friday, Saturday. Just kind of hit and miss here and there.
10: I think most of it comes in Friday night.
1: Okay.
10: Yeah. So that's the good news.
1: All righty.
2: Tex says, we'll wrap up here. It is 1 year ago that Trump ended the security for Fauci, paid for by taxpayers.
1: Oh, yeah.
2: Was forced to spend some of his $2 million to protect himself.
1: Yeah.
2: At least that's something.
1: Good job.
2: Yeah. Yeah, that's right. Let's see here. Thanks for clarifying. Samsung is owned by South Korea. The sellout of America business continues. Is that what the so-called leaders are good at? Have a great day, everyone. Well, they seemed a lot of them seem to be, right? And why didn't they? Why don't you just stay a couple of days to get at least the pathway to the Save America, to the Save Act done? Fauci wasn't alone in all this, guys. It's everyone who knew, funded, and was complicit in it. Yeah, pharma,
1: the CDC, they were had to be in on this thing too.
2: Yep. Those who believed in all the 6 feet apart, masks, everything else the evil man said. Are also to blame for being the sheep. Being a sheep, they also ruin lives. Thank God my boss and my work didn't recommend or force us to get the death shot. Yeah, we didn't either. Still love them for that. Got a couple of more here. Kind of lengthy, but along the same topics. Yeah, we just got to see if this guy ever sees a jail cell.
1: I hope so.
2: Line. Have a great day. We'll do it again tomorrow.
1: All right. Have a good one. See you tomorrow. Steve's up next.
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16: An accused killer with a following of supporters back in court in New York City. I'm Dave Anthony, Fox News. Luigi Mangione has a hearing less than a month before his first trial on state murder charges in the shooting death of UnitedHealthcare CEO Brian Thompson in 2024.
17: His lawyers are fighting to have the trial televised, arguing current access restrictions violate his constitutional right to a public trial. However, prosecutors are concerned that Mangione's supporters may try to influence jurors and witnesses.
16: Fox's Nate Foy. Mangione also faces a federal trial next year. It is primary day in Minnesota, where the Justice Department's out monitoring polling sites in two counties with a Senate race closely watched.
18: Top Republicans believe they have a real shot here if Democrats go with Lieutenant Governor Peggy Flanigan as their nominee. Flanigan is extremely progressive. She wants Medicare for all and to abolish ICE.
16: Fox's Garrettini in Minneapolis.
18: Republicans are also keen to face her because of her ties to Governor Tim Walz and the massive fraud that took place in Minnesota while the pair was in office. Congresswoman Angie Craig has made that electability argument a focal point of her campaign.
16: A Democratic socialist getting a lot of attention in a contest for governor in Wisconsin. There are also primaries today in Alabama, Connecticut, Vermont, and South Carolina. As the standoff with Iran continues over Strait of Hormuz shipping, Iran-backed Houthi rebels hit a ship with missiles in a different waterway, killing four crew members. Because of a threat to President Trump from Iran at the NATO summit last month, the Washington Post and New York Times report he made a deceptive exit.
19: After saying publicly that he would leave Turkey on a legacy Air Force One for, quote, old time. lifetime's sake instead of the luxury plane donated by Qatar. He was spirited out of the powder blue 747 in a catering container to a military jet and taken to Britain. Upon arrival, he secretly got back on the older plane and disembarked in front of reporters, walking to the new plane, which he flew back to Washington.
16: That's Fox's Tanya J. Powers. 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
16: Well, it's an up and down stock market so far this morning. The Dow is gaining 186 points. The S&P 500's up 9, but the NASDAQ is down 21 points. Oil prices, they were up earlier. Now they're down almost 1%. Gas is up a penny. AAA's national average for regular is at $4.01 per gallon. We're just getting word that sales of previously owned homes dropped almost 2% last month as the mortgage rates hit the highest rates in a year. Another Trump executive order could be challenged in court by some doctors and medical experts who oppose the president, reducing the number of recommended childhood vaccinations from 18 to 11.
23: In many cases, we were requiring 72 jabs for our beautiful, healthy, lovely, delicate little children.
16: Now something else that's part of the Trump Make America Healthy Again agenda.
24: A new rule proposed by the FDA would close a loophole that Health and Human Services Secretary Robert F. Kennedy Jr. says has allowed companies to add chemicals to food without notifying regulators.
25: The proposal will give the agency greater visibility into the substances that are entering our food supply.
24: For years, food companies have been able to self-certify some additives known as GRAS, or generally recognized as safe. Under the new rule, those companies are required to notify the FDA and include a basis for concluding the chemical safety. At the White House, Jared Halpern, Fox News.
16: Now an update on the Ebola outbreak getting worse in Congo.
26: Congolese government data shows at least 2,000 people have died among the confirmed cases in this outbreak. The rare Bundibugyo strain has no approved vaccine nor treatment. And while more than 4,000 people are known to have the virus, authorities believe the real number could be multiples of that.
16: Fox's Jonathan Savage. In Colombia, the number of earthquake deaths tops 200 as crews keep digging for more than 2,000 people missing in the rubble. I'm Dave Anthony. This is Fox News.
10: Partly cloudy skies for today. It's going to be a warm one with highs in the mid-80s, and we'll have light winds. We could see a few showers coming in evening into the overnight hours. We'll bottom out overnight near 60, and then slightly cooler weather for Wednesday and Thursday under partly cloudy skies. We'll have highs near 80, and then we'll bounce back into the mid-80s Friday, and a chance for some showers and thundershowers coming in Friday night into Saturday morning. From the Flag Skywatch Weather Center, I'm Chief Meteorologist Dean Wysocki.
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29: I'm coming in.
0: They found the trailer, and a Staples man is in big trouble after stealing the Honor Flight trailer and burning all the merchandise. They found the text messages and the data, and Anthony Fauci is in an even bigger pickle than he was before. They found a catering truck to smuggle President Trump out of harm's way, according to new reporting about a credible threat on the president's life. And they are finding their way to the voting booth today in Minnesota and five other states for primary day 2026. Good morning, my friend. Thank you for finding us here today for the Steve Hallstrom Show on a beautiful August morning here. Boy, we're almost halfway through August already, though. Crazy how fast the summer is flying past. And we are officially out of that big heat wave, and we are in very seasonal temperatures. At least here in the Red River Valley, we are, and most of North Dakota as well. And it feels cool. It feels dry in the air, and a little different than what we've seen the most of the summer, but we will take it. It feels like fall compared to what we've had, although this is just on a summer that we're getting here today. A lot of ground to cover today on the Steve Hallstrom Show. Boy, every day when I leave the studio, I think, what in the world is going to happen between now and the next time I sit in this chair? And I'm never disappointed. Wow, do we have stuff to talk about today? I gave you some of the big headlines already, but there's a lot more to cover as well. So we'll do all that here today. A couple of guests on the program today, Scott Jensen, our friend Dr. Scott, will join us to talk about the bombshell stuff that was dropped yesterday regarding the COVID-19 vaccine, and what did Fauci know, when did he know it. And the White House yesterday, on the same day that all this was going on, completely rewrote the plan of how many immunizations kids should be getting in their formative years. So a lot of vaccine talk yesterday, and therefore today on the Steve Hallstrom Show. So we will do that. Coming up in the 10 o'clock hour, we got our key three, best thing I heard all day. My guy Charles Payne, one of the best financial minds around, breaks down this whole argument about their fair share. They always say, the rich need to pay their fair share. But then you ask them, well, okay, what is that? And then they can't tell you because they don't want you to think, obviously, because they really haven't thought it through either. They just know that they don't want anybody else besides them to have a lot of money. Julie Fedorchuk will be here with us in the 10 o'clock hour as well. We'll have another qualifier for the Ultimate Gridiron Getaway, the big game going on in October. Get a chance to fly out for that if you are the winner there, along with tickets, hotel stay, VIP tickets, no less. So we got a lot going on here today. So let's hop to it here with the Morning Wire. Semi-automatic storylines with a rapid-fire rundown of what's been going on. And we start with the Weather Almanac for today. And it is, as I mentioned, it is August 11th today. And average high is 82. Yesterday, our high was 83, so we were right about where we normally are. We will lose some daylight today, yes, 2 minutes and 53 seconds. But another 4 or 5 days, we'll be dropping 3 minutes of daylight each day. Some people like this time of year. Some people hate this time of year. I'm kind of one. I'm sort of like two-thirds on the way to hate. I love all the seasons. I love fall and it's such a great time of year, but gosh, it's hard to see summer disappearing into the rearview mirror. In the stock market today, everything is up, but just a couple of pennies, so I'm not going to spend a lot of time there. WTI crude oil is at $81.90 a barrel right now. $81.90, so we are back into the 80s as everyone's trying to figure out when the supply is really going to ramp up. It's all about the Strait. Gold up $26 an ounce, silver down 26 cents an ounce, and Bitcoin, boy, has that been a calm chart pattern on Bitcoin between about 63 and 65 here now for about the last 2 weeks or so. AAA says average price of a gallon of regular unleaded gas is $4.01. That's up a penny from yesterday. North Dakota, $3.85, Minnesota, $3.91, South Dakota, $3.92, and diesel fuel, $5.32. 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All right, let's see. Let's get into the news headlines for today. And there are plenty of them. According to Iranian state broadcaster IRIB, Tehran's formal diplomatic proposal to the U.S. demands reparations. Yes, they said, well, all you crazy liberals in the U.S. want reparations. So now we do, too. We want you to reimburse us for costs of the war. The president has laughed it off there. According to another piece of reporting by The Washington Post, President Trump was secretly moved off of Air Force One in Ankara, Turkey, following what was believed to be a credible Iranian assassination threat after the July NATO summit. The president boarded the legacy presidential jet in front of the media before being transferred by an airport catering truck to a smaller Air Force military transport plane. And the covert deception allowed the president to safely fly to Britain while White House press corps members remained aboard the original aircraft. Wow. It's primary day in Minnesota. A number of interesting races. Democrats watching a U.S. Senate primary. Republicans keeping their eyes on the governor's primary. This is one of the big stories of the day. We'll break it all down for you in a little bit. But I will tell you, 13 election sites are open in Moorhead alone, with seven others in Clay County, several townships as well. A full list can be found online at claycountymn.gov. According to The Guardian, Wisconsin Democrat voters are choosing between progressive state representative Francesca Hong and moderate Milwaukee County executive David Crowley in the state governor's primary. These days when I say moderate Democrat, I feel like saying establishment every time because I'm not sure that there are many moderate Democrats anymore. Hong has a 95% implied win probability. She is an outright communist and one of the more insane ones that I have heard. They found this guy who stole the trailer belonging to the Honor Flight of North Dakota and Minnesota. According to Clay County Attorney Brian Melton, Robert Andert of Staples has been charged with three counts of felony theft and a count of felony criminal damage to property. I wish I would have known about this yesterday. I would have asked him about this. Authorities say he stole the trailer, broke into it, and burned all the contents, the T-shirts, the mugs, everything. The forum reports he stole it from the Moorhead Legion Hall because he wanted the trailer to take his motorcycle to Sturgis. There are bad decisions, and there are whatever this thing is. Wow. State behavioral health officials are urging North Dakota residents experiencing kratom withdrawal to seek outpatient medical support following a statewide ban on the substance. Dr. Dan Kramer, chief clinical officer for the state hospital in Jamestown, says clinics across the state have observed a noticeable increase in usage over the past year. He says kratom produces dual effects depending on the dosage. In lower doses, it gives you a stimulant effect. Higher doses give you a depressant or opioid-like effect. He also says withdrawal symptoms can be severe and begin quickly. That's the word to our newsroom. Yowza. This is crazy. I never even heard of this till a couple of weeks ago, and all of a sudden, it's all anything is talking about. All anybody's talking about in regard to illicit substances. So now illegal in North Dakota. You can be in touch with the program several different ways today. You can call me at 701-271-1100. That's the Valley Christian Counseling and Wellness phone line. They recently expanded, can get you in quickly. They now offer counseling, occupational therapy, physical therapy, and a nurse practitioner. Make an appointment. Get in soon at valleychristian.co. You can text me or call me at that number. And you can email the studio as well, studio@flagfamily.com, if you would like to get in touch with us there. So please do be in contact with the show here today. One other news story that I need to touch on this morning. Massachusetts became the 10th state yesterday to allow abortion at any point in pregnancy. And the Democrats in the governor's office, they stood up and cheered and clapped. This is a great moment. Yes, we can kill the baby right up until the time it's born. This is so great. I just, Sage Steele, if you know who she is, former ESPN sports personality. who is now turned kind of a social commentator, said, pray for the souls of these women. Boy, no kidding. I can't imagine anything would draw the ire of the good Lord more than celebrating the open doorway to killing a baby up until the point of birth. Yuck. More after this.
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0: I can tell you from personal experience that Bully Pulpit Golf Course is in fantastic shape. Yes, it's been dry out there, but they found a way to get enough moisture to the golf course to keep it absolutely beautiful. And it's still the number one public golf course in the state. 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America 250. It's been called one of the best of all time. Don't miss a show everybody's been talking about. Show runs until September 12th, Tuesday through Sunday at 7:30 nightly. Pair it with the Pitchfork Steak Fondue for a classic North Dakota experience. And they've got one more show. Tiger Lily was there last night, rocking the Burning Hills Amphitheater. And Sawyer Brown coming to town on August 31st. So lots of fun still to be had at Medora. 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And plan your trip. Teddy Roosevelt Presidential Library is out there too now. That's all good stuff. So check all of that out. Well, yesterday in the Oval Office, President Trump signed an executive order. It did a few different things regarding vaccines for kids. It reduced the number of recommended childhood vaccinations, the jab count, from 72 to 11 and spread them out over multiple visits rather than pumping the kid full of vaccines all at once. And they split up the measles, mumps, and rubella, the MMR. And this was a major event. And, of course, since it's Donald Trump that did it, it created a real firestorm there. So this was a moment that a lot of people have been looking forward to for a long time. By the stroke of a pen, with RFK Jr. standing next to him, the new U.S. vaccine schedule is now 11 shots and spreads them out over multiple visits. And the president said, I was there with my kids, and it felt like they were having gallons of stuff pumped into them. And back when, you know, we had kids, this is in, you know, 20 plus years ago, you never thought too much about it. There were a few. There were more than back in our day, but we didn't ask too many questions about it. But this has been a big source of conversation, not just the COVID vaccine, but all of the vaccines, how many of them are needed. It also gave parents more say in what shots their kids have to get. Parents can now sue states if they don't allow their kids to opt out of vaccines by using religious exemptions. Not everybody agrees, including some Republicans. Bill Cassidy, a U.S. senator and medical doctor, a Republican, said, "I'm a doctor, but this executive order is wrong. The president does not have the expertise to make these changes. Vaccines are overwhelmingly safe. Vaccines are effective. Vaccines do not cause autism. Breaking up vaccines will mean children have to get more shots to get the same protection, not fewer shots. It will increase hesitancy and make children less safe. Parents should listen to their kids' pediatrician about vaccines rather than listening to an inaccurate executive order. This is so wrong." Now, of course, Cassidy and President Trump have gotten sideways recently. I don't know if this has anything to do with it or not. But there you go in full disclosure. Now, on the same day, Fox News reports a bombshell was dropped by Senators Rand Paul and Ron Johnson. They say that Fauci's text messages show that he privately discussed concerns about the COVID-19 vaccines for pregnant women back in January 2021. Now, this is early on. The vaccines weren't even really out by 2021, just kind of starting to filter out there. But Fauci apparently had significant questions about fever after a second dose and a theoretical risk of miscarriage during the first trimester. The text messages involve Fauci and Dr. Rochelle Walensky and Dr. Vivek Murthy. Walensky would go on to be the CDC director, and Murthy would later become former President Joe Biden's Surgeon General. Fauci said because many people experience significant cytokine-related symptoms and fever after the second dose, that reaction theoretically could be associated with miscarriage in the first trimester. Now, none of this is, all that damning for Fauci, but all of this happened while Fauci was pounding the table that the vaccine was safe and that everybody should be taking it, including pregnant women. So this is the issue that so many people have with Fauci is like, you know, when you were issuing all these edicts, there was no room to have any dissent or even ask a tough question or have conversations. You know, they would jam the stuff down your throat and say, you got to do it. So the fact that he had doubts and questions, in my mind, is notable, but it's not criminal. But the fact that he's out there telling you and basically mandating everybody to get these vaccines is, you know, hypocritical to say the least. It gets worse, as if it could. Katie Pavlich's Twitter account had this note, and I did a little cross-checking. I want to make sure that she wasn't just throwing anything out there. Katie is, I think, a pretty reasonable conservative. Doesn't feel like she's a flamethrower out there who's just trying to make a big name for herself saying outlandish things. But she had this note on her Twitter account, and she quotes a segment, actually screenshots a page from what was released by Johnson and Paul yesterday. Listen to this very carefully, please. The mandated and doctor-recommended COVID-19 shot for pregnant women was effectively an abortion shot, according to new documents just released by Senators Johnson and Paul. The authors claimed a miscarriage rate of 12.6%, but the raw data revealed an 82% miscarriage rate in women vaccinated during the first trimester. This is consistent with the 81% miscarriage rate noted in Pfizer's 5.3.6 post-market data. These figures mirror the effects of chemical abortion drugs such as RU486. That is a quote. That last three sentences is taken directly from what Paul and Johnson are citing there as well. Okay, so what do we have here? Well, the authors of a study claimed a miscarriage rate of 12.6%. That in and of itself, I feel like should be worth somebody saying, when you get the COVID shot, just so you know, there's a 13% chance, 12% chance, whatever number you want to pick, of a miscarriage rate when you take this. But was anybody saying that? No, they would never say anything like that. But the raw data revealed an 82% miscarriage rate in women who are vaccinated during the first trimester. 82%! That I don't know what the numbers have to be for you to have a statistical certainty. But don't you think that we should have been telling these women who were saying, you got to take this shot to keep your job, keep teaching at the school, to stay in the military, whatever it might be. Cover the football team. Just so you know, we're going to make you take this thing, but there's an 82% chance that you're going to lose your baby there. And when you look at the abortion drugs, they apparently are at about 82% as well. These are stunning numbers. I saw this yesterday. I read this to Tracy, and we just shook our heads. It's very seldom I see something that I hadn't heard before, and it just hits me like a ton of bricks, and this one did. It is horrific what they have done.
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3: Fargo murder suspect facing new charges after allegedly attacking a correctional officer in the Cass County Jail. Levi Larte threw a food tray at the deputy. The deputy was conducting a medication pass in the jail. Larte also threatened to hit him with a tablet if he did not receive his medications. He now faces additional felony charges for assault on an officer and terrorizing. In the race for Clay County Attorney, incumbent Brian Melton firing back against statistical criticisms from challenger Amber Gustafson, appearing on the Flag's Steve Hallstrom show. Melton rejected Gustafson's claim that his office's conviction rate hovers around 60%, stating the actual figure sits closer to 70% over his two-decade tenure.
4: It's not about a number. There's no certain percentage. You know, these laws, the laws that we are looking to make sure are supported are all of our laws.
3: The debate over conviction rates comes as both candidates prepare for a direct matchup in the November general election. Governor Armstrong issuing a fire emergency declaration through November. Wildfire risks have intensified amid drought conditions over the summer. The drought monitor indicates more than 56% of the state experiencing drought conditions. The governor said in his declaration, the state has seen lush green ground conditions shift to beige tinder. Declaration officially in effect through December 1st. From the Flag Family Newsroom, I'm Jim.
5: The cloudy skies for today. It's going to be a warm one with highs in the mid-80s, and we'll have light winds. We could see a few showers coming in evening into the overnight hours. We'll bottom out overnight near 60, and then slightly cooler weather for Wednesday and Thursday under partly cloudy skies. We'll have highs near 80, and then we'll bounce back into the mid-80s Friday, and a chance for some showers and thundershowers coming in Friday night into Saturday morning. From the Flag Skywatch Weather Center, I'm Chief Meteorologist Dean Wysocki.

0: Well, I might be burying the lead story today with our next guest, Dr. Scott Jensen, who's become a good friend over the years here. Scott is in the news today, but that's not why I wanted to talk to him. He is running for a state auditor, and he's got a primary election he's part of today. But he had a very good social media post yesterday when I was kind of catching up on the day's news after work, looking through what had happened. And I saw then what happened in the White House with President Trump and the executive order on vaccines, and also was catching up on what was released by Senators Paul and Senators Johnson, about the effects of the COVID-19 vaccine. And so I saw his commentary and I said, you know what, this is a perfect time to have Dr. Jensen back on the show. Scott, great to visit with you again. How are you, my friend?
1: I'm doing terrific. And thanks for having me on your show, and thanks for all that you do.
0: Well, yeah, we're trying to do our part here and there. You have you were one of the original COVID warriors, and I say this often, that the first time I ever saw somebody with the guts to stand up and say, wait a minute here, we're going too far, was when you and a colleague wrote an editorial for the Star Tribune. And basically it was when COVID was just breaking out, everybody was freaking out, shutting down everything, limiting everything, mandating everything. And you, along with your colleague, had the guts to say, wait a minute, we're not making sense. We're not even thinking here about what we're saying with outside activities and our kids. And we've got to have something to come back to when this is all over with. And so I hope that the history book will show how much of a warrior that you were for freedom and common sense at that time. And so whenever you speak on this subject, I lean in a little bit. I wanted to know what your thoughts were on two things. First of all, as a family practice doctor, your thoughts on President Trump's executive action yesterday, saying we're going to reduce the recommended number of vaccines from 72 to 11, and we're going to spread them out. Is the president on the right track or no?
1: He's absolutely on the right track, because he's not making it impossible to have these vaccines. He's just saying, this is a choice. If you're over 18, it's your choice. If you're under 18, it's your parents' choice or your guardian's choice. He's putting America, the United States, much more in line with first world countries in Europe. So I think if someone wants to say and be an alarmist and say, oh, this is horrible what President Trump has done, no, it's the most logical thing in the world. We're saying, why does America in our food chain allow some three or four dozen food dyes that have been removed from the food chain in European nations? Why does America insist on all these vaccines when we know that they're being driven by the pharmaceutical companies? Why don't we get in line with other intelligent first world countries in Europe? So what he's doing is very reasonable, and it highlights the fact that each one of us gets to make our decisions. But the bottom line is, not all vaccines are equal. Not all diseases are equal. Not all diseases need to have a vaccine made to prevent it. Quite frankly, yes, polio is a horrible disease, and if we can stop it with a vaccine that is safe and effective, hallelujah. But my stars, we have pharmaceutical companies now trying to make a vaccine to any disease, and once they get it made, then they're going to ramp up their marketing efforts. They're going to do everything to scare the hell out of people and say, oh, you got to have this, or you're behind the times. We've lost our mind, and Trump is simply saying we got to get back to some common sense.
0: Yeah, I am with you. It has become too much of an all or nothing conversation for me. There are certain things that we've always had vaccinations against, tuberculosis or whatever. I mean, some of those old standbys, a tetanus and things like that. Look, I would have no problem giving my kids now. I didn't have a problem giving my kids that when they were young. But there are certain things that seems like, okay, do we really need all of these? So, Dr. Jensen, what do we need? And I'm sorry to put you on the spot. I don't expect you have a comprehensive list, but what kinds of things should parents vaccinate against, and what kind of things should we take our chances with human nature?
1: Well, it's a good question, and it's a hard question, because I don't want anyone to perceive that I'm giving them medical advice, because, frankly, the Minnesota Board of Medical Practice and I have had more correspondence over the last 6 years than I would hope to have in six lifetimes. But I will say this. tetanus and diphtheria have always been standbys. They're standard traditional vaccines. They've been demonstrated to be effective and safe. And yet, I have never in my medical career ever seen a case of diphtheria or tetanus, at least knowingly. Perhaps I saw it and didn't realize what I was seeing, but I don't think I have. And if you actually look at the data, there's usually two or three cases maybe a year in areas of the state, and oftentimes they're from unvaccinated immigrants that haven't never received any vaccines. Mm. So I think diphtheria and tetanus are important, safe, effective, but probably over-recommended, the notion that you have to have it every 10 years until you're 90 years old. Polio, to me, is an important one because, frankly, my godfather had polio. I was born right at the time where the last big polio wave was starting to pass. So I think that's important. Pertussis, I think kids can get real sick with pertussis. So I think, and that's why the DPT, the diphtheria pertussis tetanus, is oftentimes given. The HIV vaccine does seem to reduce the number of respiratory infections and that kind of thing. So the Haemophilus vaccine is helpful. MMR, the live virus vaccines, measles, mumps, rubella. When I was a kid, I had measles. When I was a kid, I had mumps. When I was a kid, I had chickenpox. I think we make a big deal out of these. I think these absolutely have to be choice because, quite frankly, the live virus vaccines have the potential to do things to the immune system that others don't. And yet, I routinely recommend MMRs. My grandchildren have, I think, all received the MMR, but I think it has to be choice. When we get to the hepatitis A and hepatitis B, I think we have to ask ourselves, what's the likelihood that a six-month-old kid is going to be exposed to sexual secretions or blood products? There's no reason to pile on and try to give some 85 antigenic stimuli to a kid before the time they're five. And I think when I was making decisions with my wife regarding the vaccines our kids got, you know, it was literally a handful. And now it's literally you're closer to 100 than you are to zero. I think the flu vaccine, I've got to confess, I'm skeptical. I don't think our flu vaccines have done the job. I think the COVID vaccine was far overrated. I think it caused lots of problems. I think it should have been more targeted. I think the elderly probably would receive some immune stimulation from the COVID vaccines, could provide antibody production that might have helped them. But I think young people being forced to take the COVID vaccine turned our entire society off regarding vaccines. And in our clinic, I don't think I've ever seen the number of vaccines that we give at a lower level. And we still talk about them with our patients, but patients are just saying, no, thank you.
0: Mm. The other big topic of conversation was something that was released in data provided by Senators Johnson and Paul. And I'm reading from an excerpt in that report that says they're talking about what miscarriage rate was in pregnant women versus what the authors of the research said about it ahead of time. And they claimed a miscarriage rate of 12.6%. But I'm reading from the report. It says this deception was intentionalized in the now infamous Shimabukuro study, I hope I'm saying that right, published in April of 2021 in the New England Journal of Medicine. The authors claimed a miscarriage rate of 12.6%, but the raw data revealed an 82% miscarriage rate in women vaccinated during the first trimester. This is consistent with the 81% miscarriage rate noted in the Pfizer 536 post-market data and discussed in details below. These figures mirror the effects of chemical abortion drugs such as RU486. Dr. Jensen, I read this last night, and I my jaw was on the floor. I don't remember hearing that in April of 2021. Am I really reading what I think I am here, that they told us that miscarriage rate was 12.6, which, oh, by the way, we should have been telling women, hey, just so you know, 13% chance, which we, of course, didn't do, but in reality was 82%. Have you looked into this, and what conclusions do you have about this?
1: I have looked into it, and I've looked at the studies, and I've actually had very poignant conversations

0: Now, that's menopausal women. And I don't think we've even been talking about that the last 24 hours, is the fact that doctors around the world have been horrified to learn that Tony Fauci was willing to ignore data and ignore nuanced conversations. Doctors like Paul Offit told Tony Fauci, we should not be recommending this across the board. We need to recommend it to the people who might benefit, who well might be the elderly. But basically, Tony Fauci said, everyday folks can't handle it. They won't understand it. In order for us to get the message across, we got to go across the board. Everybody gets it, pregnant or not. He ignored data that said, you're putting moms and their babies at risk. And he said, the hell with it. I'm in charge. I'm going to do whatever I need to control the narrative. That has horrified physicians around the world. And you're even seeing it on social media today, where doctors are saying, you know, I was always wondering, why should we be so hell-bent on prosecuting an 85-year-old doctor who's no longer that relevant? This is why. Because what Tony Fauci did is absolutely beyond the pale. This is wrong 10 different ways. And we'll never know the data, because you know as well as I do that we're going to have a devil of a time getting the correct data from the CDC and NIH, FDA. They're going to hide it. But the number of pregnant moms that had adverse outcomes because they were pushed, mandated, to get the vaccine was just horrifically wrong.
1: Hmm. Dr. Jensen, thanks for the update. I feel like we should have this conversation a couple times a year in our social circles, just because we tend to forget. We kind of move along and our mind gets a little fuzzy. Yeah, there was something, but I forget what it was. But boy, the more numbers come out on this, and anecdotally, people like yourself who are in healthcare, what you're seeing, what you have seen, certainly we need to be reminded of that. We wish you all the best today in the primary for state auditor. I hope that race is going well, and we hope that things continue to go well for you there also. Thank you, Dr. Jensen, for your time today.
0: You're very welcome. Thanks so much for having me on.
1: You got it. Take care. When we come back, we're going to talk about more about primary day, Democrats and Republicans alike.
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6: Everybody has an opinion about Minnesota's race for the U.S. Senate. 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Following the U.S. Senate forum at Minnesota Farm Fest, swing voters weighed in on the candidates, Democrats and Republicans. Who wins on the issues? Which candidates connect with voters in the middle?

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4: 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Only so many things you can have open at the same time. 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And this just popped onto the studio email box. How many, this is the headline to the email. What a great one to make you read the email. How many wins does the DSA need before it's their party? That's a really good question, isn't it? We'll find out a little bit tonight if it's moving that way or not. I don't know that there's a lot of drama, to be quite honest with you, in the Wisconsin governor primary on the Dem side. That Francesca Hong, it just, I don't know, she's caught fire somehow. But, you know, there's a few here and a few there, right? I mean, one Mamdani in New York City certainly isn't going to tell the tale for the whole country. But these folks are not apologetic. They're not unabashed. They are in your face. And they're like, we're here to stay. And we are going to make this happen. And we are taking over this party. And your old guards, your Schumers and your Hakims and all those people are like, no. So there's this big food fight going on over there. There's been a little bit of that in the Republican side, too, with MAGA versus the establishment. So I suppose these are kind of normal evolutions of a party. But it's a great question. How many wins does a DSA need before it officially becomes their party? Anyway, if you got a thought on that, let me know. I don't know if that's a number or a percent or exactly how that goes, but you can let me know what you think about that. I don't have much to say about what Dr. Jensen just said, but I do feel like I wish somebody would write down like a diary or a journal of all of the really good data points or arguments or anecdotes or personal stories, testimonies, whatever it might be, for all of these issues that we fight politically and ideologically, because it is easy to forget. It is easy to just kind of say, well, I remember there was a problem about that. And if you have a personal experience, then obviously that impacts how you remember, say, COVID, for instance. One of my very good friends, one of my college buddies, he's like a brother to me. He had to wave goodbye basically through a hospital window in Minnesota because Tim Walz's rules for Minnesota were that you could not be with your dying relative during COVID. You had to be outside because we were worried about COVID spreading. And so there was no personal choice. There was no freedom, nothing like that. My friend is not going to struggle to remember COVID. But a lot of us don't have a story like that. I got COVID, lost my taste and smell. It's not completely all come back, but whatever it is, 4 or 5 years later, mostly it's come back. And I had a bad. I don't remember being sicker than that before. So was it bad? Yes. Would I want it again? No. But was it worth shutting down society? No, not for that. If we could have shut down society and Steve wouldn't have got COVID, I would have said that's not a fair trade. So we need something like Dr. Jensen saying, I have dozens of stories about women who have gone through this or that. In my own family, I've heard stories as well, and some of those are more private things, and we'll keep them as private family things. But stories I heard about people I know and what happened to them when they got it. And people who will never know, but you kind of think, yeah, friend who's 55 years old died just in his sleep. Had gotten the shot and the booster. Otherwise in great health. No other issues. Could it have been that it was just his time to go? Yes, it certainly could have. But boy, you think about it, don't you? What happened there? But whether it's that or whether it's DEI or the George Floyd riots or whatever, the details and the statistics and the supporting evidence get sketchy over time. And maybe there is something out there where someone is keeping a record of all of these things that you can go back and when someone who is uninformed brings you a claim, well, that COVID was just, you know, that was everybody had to do what because everybody was dying from COVID. Well, it wasn't exactly that way. Did you know? Blank. It's good to have a blank to throw out at times like that. All right, a word on the primaries today. 13 election sites are open in Moorhead alone. 7 others in Clay County, several townships as well. A full list is online at claycountymn.gov for Clay County. And, of course, many of you and other counties are listening to us. Your county's government website should be able to give you what you need there. It's as interesting a primary night as I remember. On the Minnesota side, you've got Peggy Flanagan taking on Angie Craig, and the winner of that will get Michelle Tafoya, who will, according to the polls, win handily in the Republican primary tonight. This will be a fascinating fall campaign between whoever wins there. That polling has been 40-40. And 20% undecided there. Craig's got a big advantage on the money side. Flanagan's got that name recognition there. On the Republican side, you got a really interesting battle. Mike Lindell, Kendall Qualls, Lisa Daymuth. Polymarket, where people are actually betting their hard-earned money, say that Daymuth has a slight edge in that battle. So we will see. Scott Hennin and myself will be on the air for those listening in the Red River Valley. On the flag tonight, you can catch us on mobile app, smart speaker as well, starting at 8 o'clock as we break down what happens here, Wisconsin, and other places as well. Hour 2 of the show next.
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14: Federal election monitoring. I'm Dave Anthony, Fox News. That's happening in Minnesota, where the Justice Department says it's overseeing ballot security in two counties with a key contest today.
15: Democrat Congresswoman Nancy Craig faces progressive Lieutenant Governor Peggy Flanagan in the state Senate primary, offering another test to see if Democrat primary voters move further left or favor candidates seen as more establishment and electable. On the Republican side of Minnesota's Senate primary, Michelle Tafoya and Adam Schwarzy are among the leading contenders.
14: Fox's Jeff Manasso. Democrats in Wisconsin are considering whether to nominate a socialist for governor, Francesca Hong, who just told Fox after voting,
16: "We are ready to unite not just the party, but working class people all across the state to defeat Tom Tiffany in November."
14: Tiffany's the Republican who will face whichever Democrat wins today in November. There are also primaries today in Alabama, Connecticut, Vermont, and South Carolina. Luigi Mangione was back in court this morning for the last scheduled hearing before his state murder trial next month in New York in the killing of UnitedHealthcare CEO Brian Thompson in 2024. Mangione has a following of supporters. His defense wants cameras in the courtroom.
17: We just learned 80 members of the media will be able to cover this trial. There will also be an overflow courtroom, and now both sides have to get together about this jury questionnaire. Jury selection is expected to start on September 8th.
14: Fox's CB Cotton outside the court in New York City. Mangione faces a federal trial next year. As the standoff continues with Iran over shipping in the Strait of Hormuz, more conflicts at sea.
18: Maritime tracking groups say that an incident was recorded this morning in the Gulf of Oman between a vessel and a military. Reports indicate that U.S. forces fired on a vessel violating the naval blockade. We're also tracking reports of a Houthi attack on a commercial vessel off the coast of Yemen, where three crew members were reportedly killed.
14: Fox's Trey Yingston, Tel Aviv. Russia has set an American prisoner free, a former Marine detained since 2022, said to be in poor health, now being flown to Texas. America's listening to Fox News.
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14: We mentioned the primary in South Carolina. It is for Republicans to choose a replacement GOP nominee for Senate to replace the late Lindsey Graham. His sister Darlene, appointed to the Senate to finish his term, is trying to win her own term, but has nine GOP challengers telling Fox.
23: I don't have second thoughts, and it is probably a little bit of what I expected, maybe a little bit more chaos than I expected, but I am certainly proud to have President Trump's endorsement.
14: Among her challengers, Congressman Russell Fry and Ralph Norman, who tells Fox Business
24: that we're at a critical tipping point in America. The Senate is where good bills go to die. And I think my message is it's time to get a true conservative who will vote and try to unlock a Senate.
14: And if no one gets 50% today, the two in the top go to the runoff in 2 weeks. The winner faces Democrat Annie Andrews. In North Carolina, there's a new Republican running for Congress.
25: North Carolina's GOP selects state legislator Jennifer Balcom as a replacement nominee for the race in the state's 11th congressional district. Current U.S. Representative Chuck Edwards dropped out of the race amidst complaints of sexual misconduct, leading to a House ethics panel investigation. The 11th district is made up of the city of Asheville and surrounding counties in the western part of the state. Balcom will now face Democratic nominee Jamie Ager. Absentee ballots in North Carolina for November's election will be mailed out in early September. Eben Brown, Fox News.
14: The housing market slowed last month. Previously owned home sales dropped 1.7%. The National Association of Realtors cites record home prices and also the highest mortgage rates in a year. On Wall Street, not much action. The Dow and the Nasdaq are both down 5 points, and nobody won the Powerball last night, so the jackpot up to $975 million. I'm Dave Anthony, and this is Fox News.
26: Partly cloudy skies for today. It's going to be a warm one with highs in the mid-80s, and we'll have light winds. We could see a few showers coming in evening into the overnight hours. We'll bottom out overnight near 60, and then slightly cooler weather for Wednesday and Thursday under partly cloudy skies. We'll have highs near 80, and then we'll bounce back into the mid-80s Friday, and a chance for some showers and thundershowers coming in Friday night into Saturday morning. From the Flag Skywatch Weather Center, I'm Chief Meteorologist Dean Wysocki.
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4: 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Petroserve USA, helping America fuel better. Couple of thoughts I have wrapping up first hour going into the second one. We're going to be watching tonight what happens in the Wisconsin Democrat governor's primary, just because it's the rise of the communists. And it looks like the Democrats will have a Francesca Hong win tonight. She leads big in all of the polls. And she is a racist in addition to being a communist. We know this from her statements about her hatred of white people, which is funny because if you look at her, she's a white person. She's kind of got the eye-shaped pattern of Asian Americans. So you see that, but she looks like when she's on TV, and she's on TV a lot today, when you look at her next to the guy who's on Fox Business right now, pasty white guy, they look the same to me. And if it wasn't the eye shape, which is even a bit of, I mean, her eyes are not, you know, the real narrow slit eyes or whatever. She just looks like a white woman from Madison. So it's funny, but she talked about, you know, she didn't want to take her kids to the Culver's in Wisconsin because there were too many white people there. What if a white person said that? Said that about a black person? But I don't want to go to the Culver's in the ghetto because all the black people there. Do you think that person would have any shot at doing anything? Oh my gosh, they would probably be taken out back and shot by somebody at this point. But this is a double standard, and I say this so many times to people I know who want to talk about, you know, we just want to be treated equally, treated the same, treated fairly. Okay. That's fine, but just realize what it is you are asking for there. So we'll be watching that tonight here on our coverage tonight, starting at 8 o'clock. Polls close at 8, and we'll be on the air at 8 o'clock. Well, I should check that. Polls might close at 7. Anyway, we'll be on the air at 8 tonight. So I know I've got this written down here somewhere. We will find it. But we'll be on the air starting at 8. Addison, look that up, would you please? Minnesota polls close tonight when? I want to say it's 8. But I don't know. I just want to make sure that we know. There's a 7 in there somewhere. Maybe that's when the polls open. Okay, it is time to get into the key three. And these are what I believe to be the three most consequential stories in the news cycle today. Story number one is the story I can't stop thinking about, just because we know way too much about it. This is a story about President Trump secretly moved off Air Force One in Turkey. And the story goes that Washington Post is reporting this, that the president was moved off of Air Force One after the July NATO summit. They thought that they had a credible threat against the president's life by the Iranian government or Iranian operatives. And apparently, the president boarded the presidential jet along with all the members of the White House press corps as normal. But then somehow they snuck him off of the plane and got him into a catering truck. That took him to another military transport plane, and he got over to the UK, and then they got him back on Air Force One. So when you read this story, your initial thoughts are probably, well, okay, well, that's interesting. Gosh, ooh, yeah. Iran, boy, what a problem they've been. And then the second level of thinking is, my gosh, what president has had to deal with all of this before? They didn't want to kill Joe Biden. Not sure why that might be, but you can be left to your own thought process on that. But here's what I land on this story. Why do we know any of this? I don't want to know that he was smuggled via an airport catering truck to another transport plane at that airbase. We should not know that. because the other guys should not know that either. We want the life and times of the president. I mean, there's only so much you can do to protect him, right? People know he's hopping on a plane, he's going somewhere, whatever. But did you know that they would use an airport catering truck to smuggle? I didn't. My thought was, well, that's way too unsecure. They probably wouldn't use that. Well, now the whole world knows that, hey, if we need it, an airport catering truck might be the way we do it. I don't know. I feel like we know way too much. And I get it. We got reporting, journalism. People want to know. People are curious. We got all these, the Nick Shirley people, they're out doing reporting too. I get it. There's a lot of people that can make good money by knowing stuff. But there's a lot of things that I think as Americans, we really should just not know until it's over. Like this war. I don't think we need to know the TikTok of every day, of everything that was said here and there, back and forth. I think we should, once every month have an update from the president, and then that's about it. And I get it. People are going to find things out. But do we really need to know every little part of every little thing? Because the more that is known about us, the more that people can figure out what we're up to and maybe try to plan better strategy against us. I think the president is certainly part of this. I think he talks too much about this stuff. I get he's under enormous pressure to say that, but I think there's a lot of us out there that would feel a lot more comfortable if the president just said, we're doing what we're doing. It is not in anybody's best interest for me to say a whole lot about what we might do or what we might not do, or where we're going to go, or what we're going to do, or how bad the threat is, or how long we might be there. We will be there until the job is done. So, I don't know. It just feels like too much about our nation's business is public domain, and I wish it were not that day. Polls close at 8, Addison says. Thank you, sir. Okay, I was right. Doubted myself for some crazy reason there. Story number 2. This is a story I'm putting in here just because it's good to be reminded that one bad choice sometimes leads to a bunch of other bad choices. My guess is that Robert Andert of Staples didn't know exactly what he was doing at the time, but one bad choice led to another bad choice and another, and now he is in a heap of trouble. Robert Andert of Staples, Minnesota, has been charged with 3 counts of felony theft and a count of felony criminal damage to property. He stole a trailer with a whole bunch of stuff in it from the Moorhead Legion Hall. And he stole the trailer, drove it home, broke into it, and then realized, oh, bleep, this is the Honor Flight trailer. And they have all of their stuff in it, all of their T-shirts and merchandise and mugs and whatever else they have, which the Honor Flight, as you know, helps dignify our veterans in a way that cannot be done any other way. And this is sort of like breaking in and stealing from a church. It's like there's just certain things that you don't do, because whether it's God or karma or fate or whatever, it's just not going to end very well for you. Well, he stole the trailer, broke into it, found all this stuff in there, and was like, oh, God, what am I going to do now? So, burned all the contents. The forum reports that court documents outline his reasoning on this. He wanted the trailer so he could take his motorcycle to Sturgis. So, it was all a plot to get his motorcycle to Sturgis, and now he's in a heap of trouble. There are times when you just wave the white flag, and when he saw what was in that trailer, he should have just waved the white flag and said, I'm giving it back. Sorry, I'll take whatever's coming to me. I did wrong. My third item in the key 3, I will not have time before this break, so I'll tee that up for you on the other side. We will also have for you, best thing I heard all day, the rich need to pay their fair share, they say, but how much is that?
1: 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It's a place that understands the value of giving it our all, and we're not afraid to get our hands dirty. The North Dakota oil and natural gas industry is North Dakota, where our hard work provides billions of dollars in property tax relief to all North Dakota homeowners and helps fund our state's infrastructure. It's a commitment to North Dakota and everyone who calls it home. 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

0: This is one of those tunes that's hard to talk over. You just listen to this all day. 20 past the hour here on the Steve Alstrom Show. Thank you, my friend, for hanging with me. I've got one more story in the key three to get to, but before we do that, Addison just kind of lurks in the background during this show.
1: I do.
0: And all of a sudden, he'll like say something in my ear, and I'll just start laughing. I'm like, dude, you are totally right on that. So you raised a good point to me here a minute ago. And tell Dean Wysocki to get out of the control room and leave you alone, by the way. What's Wysocki doing harassing you here?
1: He just loves to do it.
0: Yeah, anyway. So we're talking about this guy that breaks into the trailer, right? Steals the Honor Flight trailer.
1: It's something that I've been thinking about since I heard the news earlier today. I was listening to you go over it earlier, and I understand the people now that just wake up and they're like, I want to understand like how the human brain works and how thoughts are like processed. And you can just go to U-Haul and like rent a trailer for like $100 for like a week. You don't have to just like go steal the nearest like trailer you see on the side of the road. Like,
0: I don't know if alcohol was a factor. Like, this sounds like a really good idea when I'm nine deep after a night of drinking at the VFW. I don't know. Not that they overserve people at VFW, don't get me wrong, but a little bit of alcohol goes a long way in a bad way toward you know, making you feel like, okay, I got an idea. Here's what I'm going to do. And I would have thought that the trailer would be marked with some kind of sign on it.
1: You'd think, and if I'm correct, the night the trailer got stolen, they released a picture. He had a pickup truck, right?
0: Would have had to.
1: Most bikes, I assume, would fit in the bed of a pickup truck.
0: Yeah. Well, you don't want to lay it on.
1: Well, you don't want to lay it down, but you could probably.
0: There's
1: strap
0: a way
1: it up,
0: you
1: right?
0: could do it. Yeah, I don't know.
1: I've seen my stepdad do it with his old Harley.
0: Oh,
1: so I know it
0: down,
1: you can do it.
0: Lay it down on its side.
1: No, it was stood upright, but he had it strapped down,
0: sure.
1: So it stayed.
0: No, there's a way
1: upright.
0: To do it. Yeah. Well, it's a great point though. It's like, what were you thinking? Kind of a move.
1: I just want to understand the thought process of it.
0: And you're right. My daughter is a psychologist for that. That's her career. And she is in that world of trying to figure out what people think and why. And for her, it's kids in school. But there's a lot of people out there who are trying to figure out why the brain works the way it does. And of course, there are so many odd things that get in people's heads for one reason or another. You just don't know. So anyway, interesting stuff. Wysocki, I was just chewing you out a minute ago because I'm trying to talk to Addison and you're interrupting him in the middle.
2: Well, there's good reason.
0: What's going on here?
2: We've got severe weather in southwestern Barnes County. In fact, we have a severe thunderstorm warning, which goes for about another 15 minutes or so. For extreme southwest parts of Barnes County, we've got a severe thunderstorm 8 miles northwest of Litchfield. It's moving southeast at about 25. Litchfield, you're right in the path of this. And noticing on the tail end of this thunderstorm, we're possibly seeing we're seeing a lowering of the clouds. I just got video from one of our listeners out in Barnes County, and it showed a little lowering of the base of the cloud. Now, we'll see if that turns into anything, but right now the main threat is going to be golf ball size hail. But this is a storm we're keeping a very close eye on. Litchfield, Hastings, you're right in the path of this storm. And again, this goes until 10:45. Main threat right now is golf ball size hail. However, looking at the video that one of our listeners sent us, there is a lowering of the base of the tail end of that thunderstorm. So something we're keeping a very close eye on. But if you're in the areas around Litchfield, you want to take cover. Again, nothing tornadic right now, but we're starting to see slight rotation with that thunderstorm.
0: Okay, I'm looking at radar right now. It looks like this is going to be mainly an event south of 94.
2: Oh, yeah. This is just Barnes County, and then this is moving into areas of South Dakota. This will not affect the Fargo-Moorhead area.
0: Oh, well, that was my next question.
2: No.
0: We didn't get any rain out of this
2: thing. No. Not with this, but again, we do have rain chances increasing a little bit towards the end of the weekend into the first part of the weekend, but next week we have two or three chances of some much needed rain next week. So it's on the way.
0: All right.
2: Be patient.
0: All right. Thank you, Dino. Appreciate
2: you
0: it, man. The one and only Dean Wysocki, chief meteorologist here at Fieldstone Group Flag Family Media. Okay. My last note on the key three today was a new study has come out And I don't know much about the journal that it's in. It's a story that I'm seeing coming from the Wiley news media service. And Wiley Ryan is a big law firm out in D.C., and it's something that they are citing. So I'm getting this from a secondhand source. But they have published a study that was done in Denmark where a one-month vegan diet was statistically linked to a 1.7-year drop on your biological aging clock, though the direct comparison to the meat-rich group didn't reach significance. Okay? So they're talking about some cell shifts and some neutrophils and things like that. But they are saying that there was only 24 people involved in the group. And what I'm seeing in the conclusions of all this is that having a balance of meat and vegetables and fruits and things like that is the big key to this. So another piece of evidence to say, hey, don't go all one or the other. You need a little bit of everything in there. So that was item number three on the key three. All right. The rich need to pay their fair share, but none of the communists can really tell you what that fair share is. Charles Payne from Fox Business, one of the great people to break down things in the financial markets, dived into this on Fox News Channel yesterday. I believe this is the Will Cain show, and talked a little bit about what does it mean, this whole fair share thing, and who is really paying all the taxes.
3: Let's talk about what they say. They say for too long, the millionaires have had it too good, and they don't pay their fair share. So let's take a look at what they're actually paying. Top 1%.
4: $823 billion. Now, here's the thing. The average 1%er, the government starts taxing at 561%. Do you feel like a 1%er out there if that's your income?
3: Right.
4: So that's what I mean. It starts to get really pretty big. By the way, 40% of the taxes, 22% of the income. So they're obviously paying a lot more than what they earn. They're putting in a lot more skin in the game. You know what's a novel idea? What if they flip this around and say, how about we tax you based on how much you use the system? How many times you and your neighborhood call the police? The fire department, the emergency room. How about we do that? This number would be zero, right? Absolutely. I mean, so listen, it's be thankful we live in a country that's as progressive as it is, because it's a pretty good balance right now.
3: All right, so let's take the top 5%. That comes up to $1.3 trillion. Right. Does that sound like they're not paying their fair share? Oh. I think that's how much percentage of the total tax base?
4: Yeah, that's 60%. 60%, and not only that, again, it's so skewed from what they earn and what they pay. And this number starts to come down. 561, we start getting it down to 300,000 here.
3: Right.
4: Right.
3: So start paying your fair share. The top 10% of the country, the earners, the one who put in the 60-hour work weeks, they believe, socialists believe, they're scamming the system. Right. That's how they got wealthy. Right. But look what they're paying into the system.
4: Right. And 71% of the taxes, right? And again,
0: 71% back after this.
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8: From the Flag Family News Center, I'm Chris Larson. A Minnesota man faces multiple felony charges after police say he stole and destroyed property belonging to the Honor Flight of North Dakota and Minnesota. Authorities charged Robert Ander with felony theft and criminal damage to property after law enforcement used license plate reader technology
9: technology to track down his vehicle. Investigators say Andert agreed to return the stolen white enclosed trailer, but admitted to burning roughly $30,000 worth of donated merchandise that was inside. Voters across Minnesota are heading to the polls today to decide high-stakes primary contests for governor, U.S. Senate, and key congressional seats. Heavy primary battles are driving strong voter interest across both major parties, with candidates making their final appeals to voters before polling places close tonight at 8 p.m. And looking ahead to the weekend, the Minnesota Department of Natural Resources is issuing a warning to outdoor enthusiasts. While rice harvesting officially opens on Saturday, August 15th, DNR officials caution harvesters not to pick grains early, stressing that harvesting immature rice damages future crop beds and violates state conservation regulations. That's a check on your latest news headlines. For more news, head to our website or download our mobile apps. I'm Chris Larson.
2: Partly cloudy skies for today. It's going to be a warm one with highs in the mid-80s, and we'll have light winds. We could see a few showers coming in evening into the overnight hours. We'll bottom out overnight near 60, and then slightly cooler weather for Wednesday and Thursday under partly cloudy skies. We'll have highs near 80, and then we'll bounce back into the mid-80s Friday, and a chance for some showers and thundershowers coming in Friday night into Saturday morning. From the Flag Skywatch Weather Center, I'm Chief Meteorologist Dean Wysocki.

0: 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How about that? Pretty cool stuff there. Pretty cool stuff. All right, we are going to be joined here momentarily by Congresswoman Julie Fedorchuk, and they are home for the August recess. A lot of the members of Congress are in primary battles, and so they take a little time during August to do that. Reminder that coming up tonight at 8 o'clock, as the polls close in Minnesota, Scott Hennin and myself will be on the air, and we're going to be kind of watching along. It's going to be a little more informal than our traditional election night coverage, where we're just going to be watching results come in, commenting on what we see, and then having people on that can give us some commentary about what it means and what it doesn't, and what kind of races are shaping up based on what happens tonight for the general election in November. It is going to be a really interesting fall in Minnesota politics. We will have, if the polls are true, we will have Michelle Tafoya as a Republican candidate for U.S. Senate, and we will have on the Democrat side either Angie Craig or Peggy Flanagan. Both of them would be a very tough candidate for Michelle Tafoya, because Minnesota is a blue state, or a very, very blue shade of purple, I would say. And it is really hard to win a statewide election for a number of different reasons in Minnesota. And Flanagan, the current lieutenant governor, Angie Craig, current congresswoman, both of them will draw a lot of money. So will Tafoya. I do not hear nationwide a lot of people talking right now about Minnesota being a pickup in the Senate. And I think some of the hypothetical polling has shown that either Flanagan or Craig would be a slight favorite in that race. You probably can figure out on your own what your opinion is about who would be harder to beat. Flanagan is the more DSA of the two, and Craig is the more establishment of the two. You hear the word moderate. I don't think there's much moderate about Angie Craig. And by the way, can I tell you, I'm surprised. I guess I shouldn't be. But Shelley Carlson, who is the mayor of Moorhead, is now in a campaign ad for Angie Craig. And Shelley Carlson, who has not really dipped into the political stuff a whole lot, is on there saying we've got to stop the attack on democracy from Donald Trump. So I guess she's now officially into the deep end, running for Minnesota State Legislature in District 4. So it was just one of those moments like, yeah, we kind of thought that's who she was, even though she's talked about being, you know, kind of the moderate and try to see all sides or whatever. But I guess we now know. But Flanagan will be the DSA pick, and depending on how the DSA candidates do, which I would say are really the communist candidates, Flanagan's a communist, there's no question about that, it's going to be really interesting to watch to see how the DSA / commie wave continues to move forward and see what happens there. So Craig and Flanagan, that's going to be an interesting one, likely against Tafoya. And there will be a lot of money spent on that, especially if some of the early polling shows that Tafoya can be competitive. You know, if we're within 5 points and Tafoya is still a relative newcomer, that could be really interesting. We are pleased to be joined on the Valley Christian Counseling and Wellness phone line by Julie Fedorchuk, North Dakota's congresswoman, and she's very kind to give us some time each month to visit with us here on the show. Hi, Julie. How are you?
1: Hi, Steve. I'm well, and I appreciate the chance to be with you and your listeners.
0: Always great to hear from you, my friend. It is Probably for you, one of those nights when you're like, okay, I get to kind of sit back and pop some popcorn and watch what happens, like we all are going to. There are six states that are having primaries tonight. Your primary battle was fought a few weeks back. What are your thoughts on what you're going to be watching tonight?
1: Well, it's fun to see these races unfold across the country. Really interesting year with the Democrat Socialist Party making such a movement in so many places, really kind of zeroing in on what the election battles are going to be, who a lot of my colleagues are going to be facing in November. And I, like you, am the most focused on Minnesota and looking forward to seeing how things shake out there. Some pretty interesting races.
0: Who have you met in your work out in D.C., who you've become a good friend with that is in a tough race that you're going to be watching? Do you have any of your good, close friends who are colleagues that have a big battle that you're going to be pulling for tonight?
1: Tonight, not as much as some of the other weeks watching, you know, some of the other races. But I am really intrigued by Minnesota. Andy Craig is somebody who I've worked with across party lines. And she's been a pretty strong voice on agriculture. And it'll be interesting to see how she resonates tonight in her efforts against Peggy Flanagan. I think that's going to be a really interesting one.
0: Yeah, she hates Trump. We know that. Even her her ads right now against Flanagan start with about the first 15 seconds as we got to destroy that evil demon Donald Trump. And then she'll go on to talk about beating Peggy Flanagan for the last 15 seconds or so.
1: Well, a lot, just interesting to that point, Steve, and this is what happens in primary races, but Angie has pivoted strongly to the left, and I think she felt that she had to in order to be competitive.
0: Yeah.
1: She really has not been traditionally that partisan, and she's been one. I haven't worked with her for, you know, very long. I've only been there for one term, but others have said that in the past, Angie was somebody who you could work with in a bipartisan way. Mm. But because the Democrats have turned so left, and especially the Democrats in Minnesota, I think Angie has had to really, really pivot and, you know, come out strong against Trump and against ICE and all of those things that are sort of the litmus test for folks on the left. And it's kind of just the situation that we're in the country right now with these primaries on both sides of the aisle, pushing people kind of more to the extremes on positions. And then the reality is, though, when the Americans want our government to work and to function, in order to do that with the slim majorities, somehow you have to find a way to find some common ground to get some things done. We're seeing that problem in the Senate. You know, are we going to abandon the filibuster and go with 51 votes, which is a tool that the Democrats will use when they're in control for sure? Or are we going to stick with the way it's been done to try to get more bipartisan support for the 60 votes? I mean, there's pros and cons to both, but I think when you look at our founding fathers, I think they envisioned a country where you could find some common ground working across party lines. And I'm hopeful that we can get to that because it creates a more lasting policy, more certainty. I certainly hear that from our business community, that they suffer from big swings to the far left or the far right. They want certainty, and we can provide that if we can allow the grace to have some leaders who are able to compromise and find common ground.
0: The DSA, which I would argue is really, it's communism. They say DSA, but I look at what these candidates are for, and there is nothing moderate about their positions on the left. They are way left. And my question is, I saw an email that came into my box saying, how many races does the DSA have to win before they actually control the party? That was a really good question. Do you think the DSA really controls the Democrat Party right now?
1: I think there's an argument that it does, Steve. because I hear from my colleagues, my Democrat colleagues, who say that there's litmus tests for them, and they have to pivot to the left in order to either avoid a serious primary battle or to win the one that they're in. Mm. And so, you

0: AOC, they came, no, and Mamdani didn't, but AOC and Omar, they came from countries. They fled countries that had these policies, and now they're trying to destroy ours.
1: Yeah.
0: So these extremists, we really have to stand firm against them. And again, I really, you know, it doesn't represent some of the more pragmatic folks on either side who really want to get things done.
1: Yeah, and on the Democrat side, I think you talked about it with Angie Craig, and she's felt pressure to slide further left. And it's really hard to find the Joe Manchins in the Democrat Party anymore. They're just not out there the way they used to be. Kyrsten Sinema's, people like that, that every once in a while you thought, okay, they're going to at least vote in a way that makes some sense. Julie, I want to, when we come back, I want to talk more about something you said there about basically what happens when the Democrats are back in power. Will they destroy the filibuster? And with the Save America Act, I'm wrestling with it myself, and I want to have you kind of help talk some sense into me or tell me I'm on the right track or whatever. So hang tight if you would, and we'll do that on the other side. Julie Fedorchuk, Congresswoman from North Dakota, with us here on the Steve Holcim Show. More after this.

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5: All right, caller number five, and you will be today's qualifier. Caller number five, thanks to UV Bank, United Valley Bank, for sponsoring the contest. Dean Wysocki is here, and he's got some breaking weather information before we get back to the Congresswoman. Dino, what you got?
6: Well, real quick, we have the severe thunderstorm warning extended from now. It was just northeastern Lamoure County. Now it's been extended into Ransom County till 11:30. We've got a severe thunderstorm about 10 miles east of the Marion area. It's mostly an open country, but the main part of this cell, which has a possibility of golf ball size hail, moving directly towards Fort Ransom here within the next 15 or 20 minutes. So if you're in Fort Ransom, put that vehicle in the garage if you can. Again, the possibility of ping pong size hail. And after Fort Ransom, if this holds together, it will be heading right toward the Lisbon area. So Fort Ransom, Lisbon, you're directly in the path of this. We've seen some lowering of the cloud base. We're keeping a very close eye on that, but right now the main threat is going to be large hail, and again, heading towards the Fort Ransom and Lisbon area, as Ransom County has been included now on that warning till 11:30.
5: All right. Thank you, Dean. Appreciate you, buddy. Chief Meteorologist Dean Wysocki keeping us in the know. All right. We have our fifth caller, so we are set. So if you wanted to win, tomorrow's your next chance. We're visiting with Congresswoman Julie Fedorchuk, and we're thankful for her time today. Julie, I'm struggling with this, but where I'm coming down on it right now is this. I know that everybody says the Democrats are going to, and I'm going to butcher the terms, and I'm sorry about that, but end the filibuster or whatever and go to just 51 votes, a simple majority. But I come back to thinking this. Okay, to this point, they really haven't. And if our party is the one that does it, they're going to use that against us in the next 10 elections. And I think the moderates and independents that really decide most of these elections will have a bad taste of their mouth about Republicans if we do this. Now, it's a noble pursuit, especially with the Save America Act, voter ID. I get it. If we can't have secure elections, what good is the rest of it? But I also feel like, say, the Twin Cities area, Hennepin, Ramsey County. They're going to cheat anyway. If they want to cheat, they're going to find a way to do it. It doesn't matter what laws we have or what rules we have. They're going to find some way to do it. So I'm asking you, Julie, is it worth it?
7: Well, I've been advocating for the Save America Act and trying to find ways to get it through the Senate. As we discussed pretty much at length the last time I was on your show, the various different options for doing that. And I continue to believe that that's the best option and to find a way to pass it and rightfully pass it. I think we can do that through the budget reconciliation process. We passed the budget resolution, the House did, before we adjourned for the August district work time. And the Senate did not pass that budget resolution, but I just talked to Senator Hovind yesterday about that, and he's working it hard. And he believes that they can still come up with the votes to get that done. And so I think that's the much preferable approach.
5: Agreed.
7: I definitely hear the hesitancy from both Hovind and Cramer, who they are experts on Senate procedure and Senate colleagues, and they're very hesitant to give up on that 60 vote threshold. And I think we need to listen to folks like that who are in the throes of this and know how that process works and the value of it. So I think it's really important we get Save America Act done. I think we have another way to do that, and that's what I'm pushing for. And I with the, as well as you, would avoid getting rid of the filibuster in the Senate. It's served our country well for decades.
5: It is so hard in this case because it's the issue that seems like the one that if you're going to die on a hill, this might be the one to do it. And I get all that. I just feel like you are basically saying we're going to throw the rules out as far as, like you say, how it's been done for so long and for what? For a thing that would look great. It would sound great. It might work in some cases. But I just don't think it really is going to, in the end, do what we think it will. And so for that reason, I know everybody says, well, the Democrats are going to do it anyway, so let's just do it. But the party that actually does it is going to have a scarlet letter around their neck. They really are.
7: Yeah. And we don't know. I mean, we can't predict the future. We don't know for sure that the Democrats will do it or who will be in control. I mean, seems likely and plausible that they could, but we don't know that for sure. And we still, I mean, if you think there's value to that 60 vote threshold, just as a principle, then, which I do, because I do think it requires, you know, a stronger showing of support for major policy changes in our country. And it helps, you know, our constitutional framers, our founders, didn't necessarily want things to move quickly. And so I think there's protection in that. And so I agree with you. We should go be careful.
5: Well, I'm conflicted. I am. I'm going to be honest about that. But the party that does throw the filibuster out the window, that is going to look really bad for them. And I do think there's enough people in this country that will matter to, that it's going to hang with them for a long, long time. It'll be used in every campaign ad. For a long time. Julie, thanks so much for taking the time. We appreciate it. And thanks for the visit. You have a great day.
7: Great to be with you, Steve. Thank you.
5: Take care. Thanks so much. Julie Fedorchik joining us here on the Steve Holcim Show. All right, my friend. Well, that'll do it for today. Thanks for being with me. I do appreciate it very much. You have a great day. Keep on flying that flag. Scotty's next.
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17: Decision day in six states. I'm Lisa Brady, Fox News. In South Carolina, it's a special primary to replace the late Senator Lindsey Graham as the GOP Senate nominee.
18: Lindsey was amazing. I will never fill his shoes. No one can ever fill his shoes. And I don't just expect it to be handed to me.
17: Senator Darlene Graham, appointed to finish her brother's term, just voted in Lexington, facing nine other candidates. So she expects a runoff in 2 weeks and hopes to be in it. Also countering critics who question her experience.
18: I've worked for 30 years for the state of South Carolina. I ran a state agency. I turned it from a struggling agency into a national model. I think that's great experience to bring to the table.
17: Graham calls affordability her number one issue. In Wisconsin, socialist Francesca Hong says she's ready to unite Democrats if she wins today's primary for governor.
19: I think what people of our state are ready for, the good people of Wisconsin, are ready for a government that actually puts them first, not Trump.
17: She describes democratic socialism as putting people first, but has recently retreated from some past positions. Outgoing Governor Tony Evers has endorsed Milwaukee County Executive David Crowley. Congressman Tom Tiffany considered the likely GOP nominee. Four other states also have primaries today. An American is freed by Russia. Marine veteran Robert Gilman, held for more than 4 years.
20: The 32-year-old American teacher was arrested in 2022 and convicted of beating a police officer and later convicted of assaulting a prison official. His sentence was extended to 10 years. Officials say Gilman has been in a disassociative stupor for 47 days after suffering abuse in prison and was moved to a civilian hospital and hooked up to a feeding tube before his release. Gilman was one of eight Americans believed to remain in Russian custody.
17: Fox's Jared Halpern at the White House. Advocates warning Gilman is near death. 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
1: New technology aimed at helping air traffic controllers better track planes and vehicles moving around an airport is at the heart of a safety push by the Department of Transportation. Secretary Sean Duffy visited Newark Liberty International Airport in New Jersey to unveil the system, which is part of a $12 billion modernization project for airports across the country.
2: If they can't see out of the tower and see what's happening on the tarmac, they can actually use this radar to actually see on their screens where everything is at, airplanes, vehicles.
1: The FAA says between 2019 and 2025, it tracked roughly 1,700 close call incidents every year on airport runways.
0: Fox's Tanya J. Powers. The Transportation Department is also pushing for billions more from Congress. The growing fight over AI infrastructure is playing out in Louisville as the city considers banning large-scale data centers and setting rules for others.
3: After almost a year of debate and roughly 7,000 public comments, mostly like these.
4: I am opposing a data center. We must consider the environmental impacts.
25: Ban all data centers.
3: The city of Louisville is sending proposed rules for data centers to its Metro Council for a future vote. The proposed rules would ban data centers larger than a half million square feet. Smaller facilities would have to meet location, environmental, utility, noise, and neighborhood protections as communities in Kentucky and around the country also continue questioning electricity and water usage and their financial burdens. Jeff Manasso, Fox News.
0: Stocks are lower for now. The Dow's down 36 points. The Nasdaq's down 104. And oil prices are back on the rise. U.S. crude now back over $83 a barrel. I'm Lisa Brady. This is Fox News.
16: Partly cloudy skies for this afternoon. A pretty decent day with light winds and highs in the low to mid 80s. Overnight tonight, we could see a few passing showers. The best chance is going to be to the west of the valley. We'll drop down to a low in the low 60s with light northeast winds. Partly cloudy skies for your Wednesday. We'll have highs into the low 80s and light northeast winds. Thursday, we'll see mostly sunny skies, upper 70s, and then a chance for showers comes in late on Friday. From the Flag Skywatch Weather Center, I'm Chief Meteorologist Dean Wysocki.
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1: Well, the pearl clutching has begun about vaccine hesitancy. That's a term they love, right? Yes. We are asking questions about vaccines that have been pumped into children for how long, and that makes you, guilty of creating vaccine hesitancy. I think vaccine hesitancy is a good idea. If it means, let's get some facts, let's ask some questions. We're going to talk to Dr. Mike from Redware Wellness about this today. He and I have talked about that a lot in wellness segments before and get into the facts of what was put forward yesterday by President Trump, Robert F. Kennedy Jr. in the Oval Office with an executive order delivering what they call gold standard childhood vaccine recommendations for Americans. So we'll walk through that with Dr. Mike coming up in just a little bit. Next hour, we're going to talk with Robert Mayo. Robert Mayo is a researcher, specialist at the Challey Institute at NDSU. And he has done a number of studies related to data centers, the economic opportunities from them, as well as the potential costs and how you have to take each one of these individually. You can't just blanket say, you know, data centers cause X. What I like about this is it's, you know, he's not saying these are great or these are horrible or anything else. He's just researching and I guess assembling a list of questions that we all ought to ask related to that. So good research, fact-based conversation, and give you a chance to weigh in on that. And then Congresswoman Julie Fedorchuk will join us on the program today as well and be here to answer any of your questions. Welcome your input, as we always do, by calling us or texting us at 701-271-1100. Start with Dr. Mike Jorgensen from Red River Wellness. Dr. Mike, nice to have you back. How are you?
2: Hey, great. Good morning, Scott.
1: So yesterday, the executive order that was signed did a couple of things. I want to walk through each of these and have you just kind of briefly, from a healthcare perspective, explain to us what they're doing. One seems pretty obvious. Give parents more choice. And, you know, absolutely, if there's a medical exemption, if there's a religious exemption, you know, have some respect for that. That's kind of a no-brainer, isn't it? But to this point, has been a bit of a challenge, right?
2: Well, and you look historically, Scott, about what's gone on in our nation with parents not being able to really have good choices and whatnot. It's been, it's either, if you want to go to school here, you have to, you know, your child has to have their full mandated vaccine schedule. So, yeah, it's a challenge. It's something that we are, it's good to have this conversation right now.
1: The Attorney General being directed to support legal challenges to restrictive state vaccine laws. Again, kind of a like, okay, wait a minute here. We actually have to direct the Attorney General to allow people to actually have, you know, legal challenges and support them. Kind of a like, seriously, the fact that some of this needs to be done just tells you a little bit about the tyranny to this point. Another one's the states are urged to consider school vaccine mandates. What do we know? What do we need to know about school vaccine mandates?
2: Well, you know, Scott, like I said earlier, any time that a parent is forced into either or, either your child, you know, participates in this vaccination or whatever it is, or they cannot attend. I mean, unless it's like an immediate infectious disease, it really needs to be questioned, in my opinion, because parents need a choice. They need to be able to make informed choices. And I love the, you mentioned the vaccine hesitancy. Darn right there should be vaccine hesitancy. There should be hesitancy about any medical procedure that's forced or you know, directed or mandated on any of us. I mean, that's what we're not, we don't want to be sheeple.
1: Yeah, and of course, if you look at the list and how it's grown, what parent wouldn't say, wait a minute, I got a new baby here, and it used to be 6-8 recommended vaccines, and now it's how many is it now that are on the recommended list, the vaccine companies?
2: I believe it's 72. And I, like you said, you and I have talked about this before. I shared with you that that screenshot of the what used to be required compared to what it is now. It's really obscene. And to not look back with skeptical minds at what's gone on in our health and what Children's Health, where it's went, is just foolish, and it's crazy on our part as parents not to be skeptical.
1: And one thing that I think is getting lost in a lot of the reporting on what the president did yesterday, these are recommendations, right? I mean, this is raising an issue to say, okay, here's what we recommend would be better. Again, leaving it to parents to ultimately decide, but how they believe that, you know, different recommendations gives you vaccine hesitancy when they're relying on science is amazing to me. Another one that is part of this recommendation is splitting up MMR shots. Why would that be beneficial?
2: You know, not being a vaccine expert myself, but just they obviously have some kind of science or some concerns behind the grouping of those three together. I know just from doing reading in the past that that is one of the more contentious vaccines that has some of the more bigger concerns. So they're speaking, I'm almost certain, from an educated position that one has those types of risks and should really be reconsidered if it's used.
1: Yeah, the president actually kind of talked about this outside of the actual wording of the recommendations in the executive order and said, you know, does it make sense on day one with a baby to do 72 jabs, you know, or whatever the number is? It seemed to say, okay, if you decide you want that, here's what you ought to do. You ought to spread these out and space out these vaccinations, which totally makes sense. One other one I want to ask you about is the recommendation was for hepatitis B, flu, COVID-19, and rotavirus being moved out of universal recommendations. What does that mean?
2: Well, I think I absolutely support that. And you mentioned like the vaccine on the first day. This little baby, Scott, has been coming out of the ecosystem of its mother. Okay, perfect environment, hopefully perfect environment, but think about that, Scott. So a baby is in its mother's womb, but how vulnerable is that child? Let's say if the mother starts to do drugs or alcohol, is that a concern for us as a nation? Of course it is, right? Because we know that whatever that mother consumes, it is can harm that little baby. I've got some almost firsthand experience with Heidi and her a child that she adopted had his mother was a meth user. He came out basically addicted to meth. That's how powerful a mother's, what she consumes can affect her little one. So because the mother is responsible for creating the environment for that little one in her womb. So as soon as that baby comes out, is delivered, then it's in a different environment, different world. How much sense does it make to immediately inject a hepatitis B vaccine in that little vulnerable baby, which is basically to protect against drug use and sexual relations? How much sense does that make? RFK has made that point. So we really need to rethink everything from day one and really make vaccines proven, make them prove that how safe and effective they are. And I think they're going to fail.
1: Yeah, there again, what a radical idea. Prove that they're safe. And another part of the executive order was just stronger vaccine safety monitoring. Why has it been so lax, do you think, on like you say, well, the lack of proof that this is working, or the rush to get these into children? What is the motive behind that?
2: Well, what's happened, Scott, this is, we can look historically, the medical and our healthcare system has gotten captured by the pharmaceutical industry. How else can you look at our culture in America and not see that over the decades there has been rampant just implementation of products and medical standards? Even I got a book both to you and a number of the staff. The book is called Sickening, and it's by Dr. John Abramson, a medical doctor who has looked at the capturing of our culture. Our media is captured. Our government has three lobbyists from the pharmaceutical industry for every member of Congress. The food industry has been captured. There's been so much influence that's been unhealthy. That's why the Make America Healthy movement has become so popular, is because RFK Jr. is trying to push back on big pharma and all these things and big food, the things that are making us sick. I went over these statistics many times. We spend the most. We spend over $15,000 each for every man, woman, and child, Scott, every year on quote-unquote healthcare. And yet we're the sickest. We rank 37th out of 40th industrialized nations. So we are spending crazy amounts of money, and we do not have anything to show for it.
1: Lester says, according to the official doctor's diagnosis, my mother died from direct injuries from the COVID mRNA injections. including severe body paralysis, Alzheimer's, dementia, dozens of blood clots and strokes, and heavy metal toxic poisoning. All vaccines are toxic.
2: Yeah. There are substances that are foreign to the human body. They are. It's like an analogy again. This ecosystem. If you had a pond and you got toxins into it, it would kill the fish. That's kind of what's going on. It would be harmful to the environment, which is now our body.
1: Dr. Mike from Red River Wellness with us. More of this coming up. Excuse me. If you have questions or comments, 701-271-1100. You can call. You can text. Either way, with Dr. Mike, talk about. How these vaccines get to be quote-unquote recommended after this.
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0: 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Earlier, you mentioned a book, and I'll repeat this because the listener is saying, tell me the name of that book again. It is sickening. How Big Pharma Broke American Healthcare and How We Can Repair It, written by John Abramson, a doctor. And he also wrote a book called Overdosed America. So there you go. That's the book we're talking about. Speaking of a Big Pharma, you know, if a person dug into how much Big Pharma makes from vaccines, we'd probably have an idea why we've gone from 11 to 60-some, I'd guess, right? There's a profit motive here, and if I heard correctly, Dr. Mike, that they have a research apparatus that allows them to do their own research about whether or not the vaccines belong on the recommended list, right?
1: Yeah, and that goes for pharmaceutical drugs as well. And that's really covered well in the book Sickening, how the research has been captured by pharmaceutical industries, and this goes back. Not to get too deep into history, but and something else I'll mention. Another reason that the reason why the schedule has exploded is in 1986, Ronald Reagan signed a bill, legislation that took away the liability of vaccine manufacturers. So this is what happened. He said, "Hey, we can't be sued. Let's ramp up the schedule." I mean, it's really greed and profit over public safety.
0: And again, that'd be probably an example of where. They didn't want vaccine hesitancy. And if there's a major lawsuit out there saying, wait a minute, you know, look at the autism rates. And, you know, this is to me, like, I'm no scientist. Obviously, you're a healthcare professional. You're far more versed in this. But if I'm looking at, you know, the vaccine schedule of 11 vaccines, how many years ago, and now 70 some, and then I look at autism rates track right up with the amount of vaccines they're demanding that you have, that's sort of a no-brainer, isn't it? We better dig into this more. And that's what Robert F. Kennedy always just says. I want more research. Who can be against more research on this?
1: Absolutely. Scott, I have to give a shout-out to this resource. It's called An Inconvenient Study, and it can be found. It's a movie put up by a gentleman named Del Bigtree who wanted to see what does a vaccinated population look like versus an unvaccinated population. What does that look like? And so he in this hour-long basically study, this movie, I should say, he goes over and he compares and he had a guy named Marcus Zervos from Henry Ford Hospital put the data together. And he said, let's look at 18-some thousand people. 1,500 were not vaccinated. The other ones were. And he looked at the data raw. And Del Bigtree said, will you please promise to publish this study once you do it? He said, sure, I'll do it. Well, when it came down to it and they crunched the numbers, he said, if I publish the study, they will destroy me because it was so bad. It was so glaringly unhealthy that the vaccinated versus unvaccinated population. So you can go to aninconvenientstudy.com. Please do that if you're concerned about this. Watch that movie. It will shake you up.
0: What is a better way? What recommendation would you have for our listeners, whether that's about their own health care or their children? Knowing what we know now, I mean, my goodness, Tony Fauci was saying one thing and doing another. You don't think that's a reason for vaccine hesitancy? Wait a minute. You said one thing publicly, you're saying another thing privately to your diary and on your phone and text messages and everything else. What should this teach us?
1: It should teach us that we need to be our best educated and informed consumers of everything that we put into our body and that is allowed to be put into our body. And it's even more importantly, our vulnerable children. We have to take our responsibility for our health. We have to watch what we're eating and do our due diligence because we have to realize that there are very powerful forces at play in the marketplace and in healthcare that wants to profit off of the American people. Just like you mentioned, the vaccines, medications, for example, they're talking about lowering the cholesterol standards or maybe lowering the blood pressure standards. They instantly creating tens of millions of new customers. So we do need medications for the right reasons at the right time. They can be life-saving. There are good people in healthcare, but there are some very, very dangerous forces and greedy forces at play. We're learning that through this situation. Americans, my message is we all have to take better responsibility for our health and become educated consumers.
0: And we live in a time where, you can do your own research. You don't have to be at a university somewhere to study this. You can find all kinds of things and look at both sides and make a decision. I mean, again, this is, to me, America, freedom, the Constitution. You shouldn't be told you will, you shall, you must. And you have the tools to be able to research this, so I'd suggest you do it. Another listener said,
1: "Absolutely."
0: Another listener says, and you touched on this, the blood pressure and cholesterol issue. Lower the numbers, and then the healthcare system has millions of new patients overnight. So, tell me more about that.
1: Well, so if you read Sickening or Overdose America, you understand that pharmaceutical industry is playing a huge role in research, and they can come in, they can play with the numbers as much as they want, and they can come out with what are called their standards of care. That can bleed down into then hospital systems and doctors saying, hey, the new standard of care is if a person has cholesterol numbers of this, the proper thing to do, according to the latest research, is you have to put them on a statin. If you fail to do that, you can be literally lose your license. They can come after you and say, hey, you're not following the latest standards of care. So if you corrupt the research like it's been corrupted, you'll read about in Sickening, it can filter down, and that's how we start to corrupt the system. And it's sadly for money, and it's really tragic, and it's horrific. And I'm hoping there is a big investigation over this, what's gone on with Fauci and whatnot, and we start to bring light to this very dark and place in our culture.
0: Yeah, and if I were the modern healthcare system in America, they all ought to be saying, if you're concerned about doubt in the system or doubt modern healthcare system in America, they all ought to be saying, if you're concerned about doubt in the system or doubt Fauci, saying one thing and doing another. I mean, this horrific thing we now know that he knew about the impact on women that were pregnant, right?
1: And it's horrible. 81% in the first trimester, in the first trimester of a gestational, if a child was, if they were exposed, there was the numbers saying there was an 81% chance of miscarriage. And they knew about it.
0: Yeah, which he knew. He's talking about it in text message exchanges and not bringing it to light, not bringing it out at all, and quite honestly saying something very different in public. So if I'm the healthcare system and I'm concerned about people having doubts and about, question.

0: interesting whether they should have things that your doctor recommends, or healthcare directives say this would be a good idea. Well, point the finger right there. He's the guy that deserves the blame. Interesting conversation as always, Dr. Mike. Thanks for the time, and I know you'd be happy to help people through that journey to take better control of your healthcare. You've done that for so many, including Team Hannon, so we appreciate the work you do.
1: Thank you so much, Scott.
0: RedRiverWellness.com. 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And do you blame anybody for vaccine hesitancy? Whose fault is this? What do you take away from what we've learned? More after this.
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6: I'm Bonnie Amistadi. A Staples, Minnesota man's facing multiple felony charges after admitting to stealing a trailer belonging to Veterans Honor Flight. Clay County prosecutors say Robert Andert stole the trailer and nearly $30,000 worth of merchandise. Andert returned the trailer to police on Saturday. He was arraigned yesterday on theft and criminal damage charges. State regulators have issued an emergency suspension for a Moorhead family daycare after a child was found wandering outside alone. The Minnesota Department of Children, Youth, and Families suspended the license of provider Haley Antonson after receiving reports that a child in her care was left unattended. Due to a conflict of interest, Becker County Human Services has been assigned to investigate the program, and Antonson is barred from providing any child care services. Clinics across North Dakota are seeing an uptick in people seeking help to quit kratom following the state's recent emergency ban. Dr. Dan Kramer, chief clinical officer with the behavioral health clinics across the state, says withdrawal can start within days and there are opportunities to get help.
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6: 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I'm Bonnie Amistadi.
8: Partly cloudy skies for this afternoon. A pretty decent day with light winds and highs in the low to mid 80s. Overnight tonight, we could see a few passing showers. The best chance is going to be to the west of the valley. We'll drop down to a low in the low 60s with light northeast winds. Partly cloudy skies for your Wednesday. We'll have highs into the low 80s and light northeast winds. Thursday, we'll see mostly sunny skies, upper 70s, and then a chance for showers comes in late on Friday. From the Flag Skywatch Weather Center, I'm Chief Meteorologist Dean Wysocki.

0: What's on your mind? 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That's right. Ready to go today. Lasagna, always a favorite. 45th Street, Fargo today. 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Salisbury Steak, downtown Fargo. You'll never leave hungry from a PetroServe USA because you get the entree, you get two sides and a bun. So I'm talking leftovers here, like meatloaf, West Main Avenue, West Fargo, along with sesame orange chicken today. 12th and I-29, PetroServe USA has cheese ravioli Alfredo. Taco Mac out at Euland, another Salisbury steak. Sizzling away. I told you about that one already in Ada, didn't I? Chicken and gravy in Castleton, chicken fettuccine in Glendon. Sloppy Joe's at the Grand Forks, South Washington, 47th location, and 42nd by the Alera Center. Mac and beef at PetroServe USA. All right. Texter says, we vaccinate our cattle routinely. They are born without an immune system and get all of our immunity from moms. And the vet recommends not piggybacking all of our vaccines because it's too hard on the calves. Why would we do that to babies who aren't as tough as calves? That's a very good question. Exactly right. Do you have vaccine hesitancy because of this? And is that a bad thing? I think to me, not trusting something causes me to take better control of my health care and do some research before I just say, oh, okay, here's the list. I'm just going to go along with this for myself, the baby, whatever. I think Tony Fauci is the reason we have vaccine hesitancy. But I don't necessarily think that's a bad thing. I think it means you're just going to take control of your health care, which should be a very good idea. Kev, we got a couple of clips from Kaylee McEnany, who was filling in for Jesse Waters last night on Fox News. And I watched this and found it very interesting. Dr. Robert Redfield was the director of CDC in the first Trump term and had definite issues with Dr. Fauci. No doubt about that. Let me play a couple of the clips here, and I want to get your reaction to this.
1: You know, I read these text messages released today that after the second dose, this theoretically could be associated with miscarriage in the first trimester. I think about our time with Dr. Fauci. I also think about the fact that I was pregnant during COVID, and this information would have been, I don't know, pertinent. So why say no red flags when there's a red flag in a text message?
2: Yeah, it's very unfortunate that there wasn't greater transparency. I was never an advocate of vaccinating pregnant women because, as you know, the vaccine for COVID did not prevent infection. And, you know, younger people were really not at risk for bad outcomes. So when you talk about arguing risk versus benefit, clearly, if there was concern, which I think there really was legitimate concern, when you get a booster or second or third injection from the COVID vaccine, you could precipitate what we call a cytokine storm. That is to overactivate your immune system, and that could have had negative consequences. It should have been shared in a transparent way where people could argue about the risk-benefit ratio and make their own decision.
1: Do you think he felt that the American people couldn't be trusted with this information? Because in my mind, if you're a believer in vaccines, and look, we were both part of Operation Warp Speed that happened during the Trump tenure, more information is better in instilling public trust.
2: I think there was a concerted effort by some, including Fauci, that we didn't want any information to be out in the public that would discourage people from being vaccinated. So the whole issue of vaccine side effects or vaccine injury was real, or the fact that the vaccine didn't really work in preventing infection, because I had a number of patients in the spring of 2020 that were having their second or third episode of COVID, even though they've been vaccinated. You know, Biden was incorrect when he said this is an epidemic of the unvaccinated. We knew that the vaccinated, in fact, got infected because the vaccine was non-durable. So very disappointing, because I think there was a view that some have, and, you know, I think Tony was in this view, was that he knew better what was right for you than you knew better what was right for you. So he'd make his decision for you.
0: There you go. Talk about a level of arrogance right there. He knew better than you knew for yourself.
3: But he didn't. That's the crime. He didn't. He liar.
0: And he didn't want any discourse out there with anybody questioning the vaccine because, you know, then they wouldn't get it. They wouldn't want you to do that. The transparency was non-existent in what he was talking about. So, again, question of vaccines. We have a long history of vaccines curing bad things. What we find here is people are now going, wait a minute, should I not, because of exactly what we're talking about here. So let's talk about vaccine hesitancy a moment. And a comment also now from Dr. Robert Redfield last night with Kaylee on that point. Listen.
1: Dr. Redfield, today there was an announcement in the Oval Office, an executive order, and it was aimed at researching vaccines. One of the things I noticed in there, and it's kind of pertinent to this story, is they say that the scientific assessment also found that instead of implementing vaccine mandates, most peer nations maintain high childhood vaccination rates through public trust and education. What do you make of the announcement today?
2: I think it was an excellent announcement, very supportive of what Secretary Kennedy did and the president. I think it's going to get misplayed by some. They didn't take away the vaccine, any vaccine from anybody. They recommended that 11 vaccines be the standard vaccine regimen for the American children. They recommended that we bring them out further so they're not all at the same time. I think you're exactly right, Kaylee. I think in what some of the European countries do, by having parents and patients come see doctors more than trying to do them all at one visit, it gives us an opportunity to have more dialogue with those individuals about the advantages of vaccines. I'm a big advocate of vaccines, spent my life developing vaccines, but I think we have now a nation that has a lot of vaccine hesitancy. And what I want to do is have a nation that vaccinates with confidence. And I think building that confidence will happen if we have these interactions. The Europeans do a much better job at building vaccine confidence. We do a much better job because of our mandates of building vaccine hesitancy.
0: Yeah. Mandate it. No wonder there's vaccine hesitancy. You will. You shall. You must. And another important point you're not seeing anywhere in the media is the fact that they didn't take any vaccines away from anybody. If you think these vaccines are best for your kids, jab away. It's not saying they're gone. It's saying, here's what we recommend, and let's spread these out. And his point on the medical side, then a medical professional, a doctor, a PA, whatever, are seeing your child more often than they otherwise would. And you're not putting all the... Is that not common sense? Anybody think this is a bad idea? Love to hear from you and your perspective. Cindy in Bismarck has a comment on this at 701-271-1100. Hello, Cindy.
4: Hi. My thought process on this is, the longer I think about it, the more I feel like it's almost a step closer to communism. Big Brother is going to tell us what to do, when to do, and how to do it. They're taking away everything. And since I'm a retired person, I see the medical and the pharmaceutical and the insurance companies in a whole different light. I feel like they are also overtaking my responsibility or telling me what I can and can't do. And the insurance companies are not really keen on alternative medicine. And when I go see my doctor, I'm not only seeing my doctor, but the insurance company is sitting there and the medical center is sitting there, and they tell my doctor what and how to take care of me, which I don't think is right.
0: Yeah,
4: I know this is kind of off the wall compared to what you're talking about, but to me, it all boils down to the same thing.
0: I don't think it's off the wall. I think it's, again, a question of who do you trust? And when someone says it's a mandate, I mean, look what happened during COVID. I mean, there was a lot of sheeple. And early on, I was one of them, like, okay, we don't know, right? So I guess we're just going to have to trust these people. And now we see text messages and, read the diary of Tony Fauci and say, wow. At the time, they were saying, do this or else, lose your job or whatever the other thing. There was a lot of people that complied with that. And that isn't what I don't think our founding fathers envisioned and the kind of freedom you're talking about, Cindy. You know what I mean?
4: Yep. I just feel it's wrong. And I really wish there would be some way that you could do a program on, like, why do insurance companies, why do they think that they can dictate what's good for me? I mean, I'm different. My body is different than your body. So what's good for you might not be good for me. And why do they fight alternative medicine, which in a lot of

0: And I think that's so unfair.
1: Yeah, they're getting better at it now, in having that transparency, but for far too long they didn't. And I just think the basic simple premise that we're talking about, Sydney, is just owning your own healthcare. Just really being able to make decisions, give you all the data, and then you decide. That's the American way. And if you have vaccine hesitancy, it's because of something you learned or something you heard or, you know, something that wait a minute, I'm going to have vaccine hesitancy until I trust somebody to say, okay, this is what happened. This is, I'm going to take a step. You're going to examine the facts and then make a decision for yourself. Well said. Appreciate it, Cindy. Thank you. Other calls welcome at 701-271-1100. What are you thinking now after hearing all this?
2: Are you a worrier? I know I can be. In the spring, any day that I'm not in the field means another sleepless night. I am Darren Hefty with Hefty Seed Company. Farming comes with enough worries. Your corn seed shouldn't be one of them. That's why we developed Hefty Brand 40 Series Corn. As the only corn in the industry recommended for planting in 40 degree soils, 40 Series Corn gets you into the field before anyone else. When the other guys are losing their sleep trying to get their crop in, well, my corn will already be in the ground. Plant early, sleep better with Hefty 40 Series Corn.
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6: 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It's Kevin and Alex from the Need to Know Morning Show Wednesday. Hump Day Edition, 6 a.m. We'll fire it up. 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
7: Yeah. Money Man Brian Kronk stops in with the latest on the markets. 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

0: What's on Your Mind, brought to you in part by our friends at Lighthouse Commodities. Folks that provide professional merchandising and services for farmers throughout the region. They give the clients of theirs, the farmers, same resources, tools, insights, and access the rest of the grain supply chain enjoys. So they have that combined merchandising experience to work for you, trading more than $3 billion worth of commodities across livestock production, commodity processing, and grain merchandising. And they're a great give-back company, too. The Birthday Beacon, if you find out more about that, giving birthdays to those that otherwise wouldn't get them. And they find out from all their partners, kids that have a birthday coming up and just don't have that support in the family to know they're going to have a great birthday. And Birthday Beacon makes sure they get their great birthday. And the folks at Lighthouse Commodities partner with many others to do wonderful things in that regard. It is primary day in Minnesota. If you need a reminder, get out there and vote today. Final day to vote. Looks like early voting numbers were healthy, so that's good. Glad to see people are taking their civic responsibility seriously, and we'll be covering all the action tonight once the polls close and roll in Minnesota. One more cut to play for you on this question of vaccines and what was announced yesterday. Dr. Mark Siegel, a great Fox News contributor, was on last night and talking about this with Martha McCallum on Fox News, and again, describing what the president and the executive order and Dr. Kennedy announced yesterday. Listen to this.
1: I do want to get your thoughts on Dr. Fauci. And this is just the tip of the iceberg. These text messages, his phone was secured by the Senate committee last week. The first text messages that we're seeing are around the subject of whether or not pregnant women, whether it was safe for them to take the COVID vaccine. We know many pregnant women did because they didn't want the baby to be affected if they got COVID. But now there are questions about whether or not it may have caused miscarriages. And I think we can put some of this on the screen. Basically, the concern was about the reaction to the vaccine and whether or not that could be dangerous. He says, since many people have significant cytokine storm and fever after the second dose, this theoretically could be associated with miscarriage in the first trimester. That's just one of them. Your thoughts on that?
2: Well, I'm a little different on this than you might expect, but I think you'll follow me here. Initially, when this vaccine came out, the issue was that the virus worried us more. And pregnant women are semi-immunocompromised, so we needed to give them as much protection as possible. And the early studies didn't show an effect on miscarriage. But then there was a big one that seemed to. And what's very disturbing about his text was he tried to downplay that study and said, well, maybe that study wasn't done properly. It was almost like, and yeah, we've seen this with Dr. Fauci a lot, now, he had his mind made up already.
0: Oh, yeah, there's a big surprise.
3: What?
0: Yeah.
3: No.
0: And here's the part where he analyzes the vaccine schedule that that came out here. Listen to this.
3: The Fauci. You got to love the Fauci.
0: This is Dr. Mark Siegel.
1: Let's start with these vaccines. The president said that the White House will recommend, the administration will recommend 11 core vaccines for babies over these 72 jabs, as he put it, that are sometimes given to babies. He wants to do this spreading out and potentially elimination of the hepatitis B, or a choice to eliminate hep B for brand new infants in the hospital in an effort to make children healthier and to lower the incidence of autism potentially. What do you think of this new plan?
2: Well, first of all, the 11 vaccines that he's not touching, continued full recommendations, measles, mumps, rubella, polio, diphtheria, tetanus, whooping cough, chickenpox, hemophilus influenza, pneumococcal disease, and HPV, human papillomavirus. I agree with all of those. Those are really important. You know, the MMR, they're talking about spacing it out more. He talked about the issue of bundling vaccines. And I'll tell you what's interesting about that, Martha. A lot of parents say to me and say to doctors, a lot of vaccines at once. What about that? And it's looking more and more like parents want a conversation. They want to understand what they're doing and when and why. And, you know, the president talked about more likely to have vaccine side effects if they're given all together. That's still being studied. But one thing's for sure, more and more parents are saying, whoa, you know, what am I giving now? Why am I giving it? Hey, so spacing things out, and he talked about how he did that with his own children, may actually indirectly lead to more compliance and more vaccine confidence, because people aren't giving vaccines as much now to protect the community. They're doing it more on an individual basis. Am I protecting my kid, and why? What can you tell me? So that conversation is becoming more and more important. Influenza has been taken off now. I think there's a value to it. They're taking that off. They're taking off rotavirus. I think there's a value to that. The hepatitis, they're delaying. They're not saying don't get the hepatitis A and B, Martha. They're saying let's have that in conversation with the doctor and then decide what to do. I think doctors got to get back into the center of this conversation.
4: There you go. And parents are having a conversation. Well, that's awful, huh? Parents are actually talking about this, saying, well, wait a minute. What's the risk? What's the benefit? I'll decide. And like you said, even the idea of not just doing that all at once. Recommendations from the president, if you listen to any crazy liberals out there that say, you know, Trump and Robert F. Kennedy Jr. are going to cause more people to die now because somebody knows better than a parent what's best for their child. These are recommendations, and all the vaccines that have previously been recommended are still available if you choose to have them. Any problems? Bad thing when parents are having more conversations? 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
16: China purchased the largest amount of U.S. soybeans since 2023, extending a wave of buying as ag trade between the world's two largest economies has gathered pace. The USDA has reported sales of 472,000 metric tons of soybeans for delivery to China, the largest daily export amount reported since November of 2023. The confirmed purchases come after a state-owned trading firm booked at least another five cargoes for loading mainly between September and October. The purchases follow at least six cargoes that were purchased recently just before this booking.
15: That's today's Focus on the Field with Bridget Riedel, your ag industry expert. 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
17: An American held by Russia is heading home. Elisa Brady, Fox News, though he's believed to be in poor condition.
18: Marine veteran Robert Gilman is returning to U.S. soil after 4 years in a Russian prison. Advocates for his release have warned Gilman is gravely ill and was near death.
17: Fox's Jared Halpern at the White House. Gilman, a 32-year-old teacher, had been detained on disputed charges. A group that's been working to help free him says he was abused in prison and has been in a disassociative stupor for 47 days, hooked up to a feeding tube in a civilian hospital before his release. However, President Trump just posting a photo of Gilman on a plane and writing that he spoke with him and that Gilman's one request was a cheeseburger after he lands. The president also says the release follows his discussions with President Putin, adding that Russia did not ask for anyone in return. Voters are at the polls in six states, with some primaries testing more progressives, including in the Wisconsin governor's race.
19: Francesca Hong is proud to wear the label Democrat Socialist. She campaigns on ideas like tax the rich, universal health care, a one-year moratorium on data centers.
17: Fox's Mike Tobin in Milwaukee. The outgoing Democratic governor's backing county executive David Crowley. Minnesota, Connecticut, Vermont, and Alabama also have primaries. And South Carolina will choose a new Republican Senate nominee after Lindsey Graham's death. President Trump says he's working on whether the federal government has any right to stop a planned tax on second homes in New York City. It's blocked for now after a judge's ruling yesterday over the rollout.
20: It was supposed to only impact people who have multi-million dollar second homes in New York City, but that's not what happened. So three New York City homeowners sued, challenging the city's rollout of this tax, saying that their primary homes were on this list. And the judge ruled in their favor and told the city to remove the list of the addresses and names that were posted online.
17: Fox's Alexis McAdams, a spokesperson for Mayor Mamdani, says they will appeal. 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
17: The Arizona governor picks a running mate as voters in the state get their first chance to choose a lieutenant governor.
25: Arizona Democratic Governor Katie Hobbs says she wanted someone on the ticket with her who would put voters above partisan politics.
26: That's why I'm proud to introduce my running mate, former Mesa Mayor John Giles.
27: I was a lifelong Republican before becoming an independent because extremists shouldn't stand in the way of getting things done.
25: 4 years ago, voters passed a proposition establishing a lieutenant governor position after the state had been one of only a few without someone in that role. The Secretary of State had been next in line after the governor. This fall, Hobbs will face Congressman Andy Biggs after he won the Republican primary for governor last month. Jessica Rosenthal, Fox News.
17: Search and rescue efforts continue in Colombia after a 7.4 magnitude earthquake that left more than 3,000 people missing, some 1,600 buildings damaged. Reuters reporting more than 200 deaths based on estimates from local authorities. Other Latin American countries and the U.S. providing aid. Members of Congress reach out to Major League Baseball and the Players Union about Philly star Bryce Harper recording a fan interaction for FanDuel.
0: The members, including Senator Richard Blumenthal from Connecticut, want both the league and the Players Union to prohibit promotional deals with sportsbooks. FanDuel sent a cameo video featuring Harper to a VIP customer in 2024. The bettor later sued the sportsbook, claiming it had taken advantage of his gambling addiction. The members of Congress are concerned that current major league rules allow the use of personalized content from players to, quote, drive vulnerable fans into debt and addiction. The letter concludes with five questions for the league and union and asks them to respond no later than August 24th. Jay Berman, Fox News.
17: Stocks remain lower. The Dow's down 88 points. The S&P also in the red. The NASDAQ down 155. I'm Lisa Brady. This is Fox News.
1: Partly cloudy skies for this afternoon. A pretty decent day with light winds and highs in the low to mid 80s. Overnight tonight, we could see a few passing showers. The best chance is going to be to the west of the valley. We'll drop down to a low in the low 60s with light northeast winds. Partly cloudy skies for your Wednesday. We'll have highs into the low 80s and light northeast winds. Thursday, we'll see mostly sunny skies, upper 70s, and then a chance for showers comes in late on Friday. From the Flag Skywatch Weather Center, I'm Chief Meteorologist Dean Wysocki.
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2: Primary day in Minnesota. Get out there and vote, folks. Find out tonight if the Democrats will decide to go the way of Michigan and put Peggy Flanagan on the ballot for the U.S. Senate race. Don't come much more radical and left than Peggy Flanagan up against someone that used to be a normal Democrat. That's what I call him, Angie Craig, who now is kowtowing to the left as well as happening everywhere. How about Wisconsin? They might have a Democratic gubernatorial candidate, which would be, by the way, if she won, the first DSA governor in the country that wants to cancel Thanksgiving. Very offensive.
3: I mean, if you're going to cancel Thanksgiving in Wisconsin, you might as well just shut down the Packers. Let's see how that goes over. Yeah, you know, crazy, you know what.
2: And by the way, she's winning big in the polls.
3: She's a lunatic. What is going on, Scott? Help me.
2: Not much of a race on the Democratic side over on the governor's race. Amy Klobuchar running away with it there. Race we're watching there, obviously, will be the Republican side, where you have Mike Lindell and Lisa Damoth, Kendall Qualls in that race on the Senate side. Also, Michelle Tafoya pretty much running away with it over there. So, interesting dynamics for tonight's primary elections, both in Minnesota and Wisconsin, and we'll be covering all of that for you. And have a full recap tomorrow and talk with the victors and all the rest. Look forward to that. The North Dakota legislature has a North Dakota First Artificial Intelligence and Data Center Committee, interim committee. They're doing a number of meetings, bringing in experts to talk about the opportunities and also addressing concerns and protecting people. And so they meet again on Thursday up in Minot. They're going to take some of these around the state. And something similar happening at NDSU's Challey Institute. Robert Mayo, a research specialist, doing some research on this, looking at both the economic opportunities and also the potential costs. And what I like about this is it is fact-based rather than, you know, some of the hysteria that's out there. So we invited Mr. Mayo to join us today and talk a little bit about this study that has wrapped up recently. Mr. Mayo, thank you for the time. How are you?
4: I'm doing well. Thank you for inviting me. It's good to be with you.
2: So bring us back to the what you were trying to accomplish here. Why'd you do this?
4: This is an important issue, but there's a lot of heat and not enough light. People need a good foundation in facts to be able to make decisions that'll get them what they want. And we saw that there was a lot of misinformation and giving people a common basis of the evidence would help them make good decisions for whatever goal they want to pursue.
2: Speaking of heat, by the way, there's one legislator now that is, I think there's been others, but this one is the latest. Senator Tim Mathern of Fargo is suggesting a moratorium. We're going to talk with him tomorrow on the program, but that just sort of adds to the heat. But it's happening in a lot of other states. Where's the misinformation coming from, do you believe?
4: Well, any issue that sparks a lot of emotion is going to get a lot of talk. And in our modern age, you know, there's a lot of accurate information available, frequently online, but a lot of stuff that really hasn't been vetted. And so it's kind of hard to tell sometimes what's true and what's kind of fear generated.
2: You talk about in your study the fact that there are two very different kinds of data centers. I've talked about the fact that, I don't know, data center 1.0 was sort of that crypto mining thing that happened very quickly. And it scarred some people to say, well, that's a data center, so that means everywhere one of these is built is going to be that problem. But talk about the different kinds of data centers.
4: Sure. First, the term data center. Any building that has a bunch of computers that takes information in from the internet and sends it back out, technically is a data center. Every time you check your bank account online, that goes to some building somewhere in the country and they check the numbers and send it back to you. So just saying data centers, it's like saying industry. Well, what kind of industry? There are two basic kinds of data centers based on how they get their electricity. Ones that the smaller ones, which can still be quite large, that do crypto mining, as you mentioned, or web hosting, or all sorts of other things, up to maybe 100 megawatts or more. They generally plug into the local grid, and they consume electricity just like you do in your home. For centers of that size, because they're pulling electricity from the grid, what they do to your electric rates is a reasonable question. But the newer ones, often called hyperscale, the ones that have the computer brains of big artificial intelligence systems, Grok, ChatGPT, Gemini, those are so large and need so much electricity, many gigawatts, that they can't plug into any local electric grid. They aren't big enough. So they have to produce their own electricity on site, sometimes nuclear. Microsoft just signed a contract a while back to restart one of the undamaged Three Mile Island nuclear reactors just to produce electricity for their data center there. More commonly, they will use natural gas. They'll pipe natural gas into their facility, generate electricity locally. So even though they use a tremendous amount, they never plug into the grid, so they can't really change your electric rates up or down. Those are the two basic kinds.
2: Given the amount of energy we have that's stranded in North Dakota, that's probably the one you described. There's probably our best opportunity. Would you agree?
4: Oh, absolutely. We produce a lot of oil. And that produces a lot of tax revenue and jobs. But when you produce oil, you also produce natural gas. And the older the wells are, the more natural gas they produce. either you find something to do with that natural gas, pipe it somewhere, or you have to shut down oil production. So we have all this extra natural gas we need to get rid of. It's, believe it or not, a waste product. These ginormous AI data centers, that's exactly what they need to generate electricity. So their need and our need are two problems that solve each other. That's an advantage North Dakota has that I don't think any other state can match.
2: The question of whether my electricity rates as a regular ratepayer near where one of these data centers are being proposed, will it increase what I pay? That's a question you hear a lot. If that's the number one question, and I think it is, honestly, that and water probably, what's the answer on will my electric bill go up?
4: Okay. If it's a giant hyperscale AI data center, it will not touch your electric bill at all because they don't plug into the local grid. If it's one of the more moderate sized ones that does get their electricity from the grid, it can drive your electricity rates up or down or do nothing, depending on how the center is built. There are two examples that really make this point. In Williston, North Dakota, Atlas Power in 2022 built a data center, and it was not planned well. They needed electricity that the local grid couldn't supply, and it ended up driving up people's electric bills, and the people in that community really didn't like that center. They weren't being good neighbors. But the other example, Applied Digital in Ellendale, they cited their facility where there were a lot of windmills generating electricity beyond what the local grid could transport. So all this electricity was being wasted. It's called stranded electricity. They started buying all that. That drove the electric rates there down by millions of dollars a year. So in a lot of cases, it simply depends. Electricity rates up, down, water use, noise. It's not a fundamental part of a data center. It depends on how it's built. It can be built well and be beneficial or not.
2: That's probably the conversation we need to have more than anything. What's best practices on these? Because a lot of the opposition says all this stuff is going to happen, and you're telling us, has it happened in cases? Yes. Does it happen overwhelmingly? No. And, good example, your power rates could go down, as your research proves. And that's, last time I checked, a good thing. More with our conversation on data centers next. Don't go away.
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2: Everybody has an opinion about Minnesota's race for the U.S. Senate. The campaigns do, the political parties do, and the pundits certainly do. But what do swing voters actually think? The swing voter pilot went directly to independent and undecided voters in Minnesota who could help decide this race in the general election. Following the U.S. Senate forum at Minnesota Farm Fest, swing voters weighed in on the candidates, Democrats and Republicans. Who wins on the issues? Which candidates connect with voters in the middle? And which candidates do swing voters actually prefer? 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And now you can see the results for yourself. 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

0: 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Wapiton Beef Tips. You get the idea here. You're not going to leave hungry. In the Grand Forks locations, Mac and Beef at the Alera Center location, just across from the Alera Center on 42nd, or South Washington has Sloppy Joe's. We're chatting with Dr. Robert Mayo, a research specialist at North Dakota State University's Chaley Institute, looking at the evidence on both the economic opportunities and the potential costs associated with the data center development, and making a very good point, I think, to say not all these are alike. So ask the right questions and get the facts before you're assuming all these things are happening. And I think that's largely been missing in a lot of these conversations. So let's move to water. Some of the critics have literally scared people both on the contamination of water and the usage of water. What about that concern?
1: Well, it depends. There are three basic technologies for cooling data centers. Your laptop, it has a fan because computers produce heat. A building with thousands of computers in it needs a lot of cooling. In very dry, very hot climates, frequently they'll use evaporative cooling. That consumes a lot of water. But there are newer technologies, two in particular. Air cooling uses almost no water. And closed-loop water cooling, where they fill their system one time and then recycle it. That's what Applied Digital's facility in Ellendale uses. So it's water cooling, but they consume less water than a single-family home. So the takeaway is practical. It's a problem that can be easily solved. All you have to do is find out what kind of cooling system are you going to use, and is it one that fits our water needs.
0: So I would assume here in North Dakota, again, I see this as a great opportunity. The more of these moratoriums that pop up, the more opportunity we have, because, again, this technology isn't going anywhere. But having the cooler climate means we need less water in the data centers here, is what I hear you say.
1: Absolutely. That's a big advantage. Cooling is a major cost for data centers. And when you can just open the window a good piece of the year, that saves them a lot of money, gives us a competitive advantage. And with the right technology, they just don't need any water.
0: Yeah, interesting. So bottom line there, ask some questions on the system that's used, but the newer technologies mean that we've got an answer for that. It's not a deal breaker. You have options when you're approving these data centers to say, here's the preferred cooling method. And in cases like this, you don't even need to cool that many months out of the year. So just the hot ones.
1: Yeah.
0: Yeah. Makes sense. Okay. How about the noise? It's another one we hear.
1: Okay. These data centers do make noise. They have cooling fans. Fans are mechanical things that make noise. But how loud is it? That depends on how close you're standing. If you're right standing next to them, it's something like the sound of a running lawnmower. But if you're just a few hundred feet away, and this was measured in Northern Virginia, it's not theoretical, and that's the data center capital of the world. At about 300 feet away, it's 55 or 60 decibels. That's like the sound your central air conditioner makes sitting behind your house. And at 800 feet, it's the faint hum of a refrigerator. When you get out to a half a mile, it's less sound than the wind and leaves rustling. You can't hear it. So because sound falls off so fast with distance, you just have to make sure a data center is not right next to your house, that it's sited away from residences. That was a big mistake that Atlas Power made in Williston. They put their plant 800 feet from a neighborhood. In Ellendale, it's a good distance away from homes. Nobody can hear it. So, yeah, makes a little noise. That's no different from any other business. You don't want to have your house right next to pretty much anything that has mechanical stuff going on.
0: Yeah, and that's why you have industrial zoning, and obviously wouldn't be put where there's residential housing. It would be typically zoning, so that problem should take care of itself. But again, I think that's a classic example of, okay, Williston, that particular project didn't use best practices in a couple of areas, and now you've got people saying, well, I know someone that lives next to this, and they're all loud. There's way too much of assuming one bad actor means all of them are like that, which is a concern there. We had some ladies through here that were, I forget the exact term, but I think they called themselves hygienists in a way of hygiene and related to noise and other things. They said that there were wide examples of these being located in rural areas near farms where the animals were impacted. And one example they used was horses banging their head against the barns. Have you heard anything like that?
1: No, that's news to me. Data centers in this sense are no different from any other business. You have a machine shop, you have a junkyard, anything, businesses make noise. Don't put it next to a daycare center. It's not, that issue really is not that complicated. It's just an industrial facility, like an agricultural processing facility. Don't put it in the middle of a neighborhood. And that's all the noise issue comes down to.
0: Yeah. And again, to your point of, I've got a data center. It's right next to a home. The noise is going to be like a running lawnmower. Now, I don't want a running lawnmower outside my window 24/7. But it's not like, some kind of volcanic eruption is happening either. And that's where I think people get, bad information. And again, to your point, all these issues that are coming up are solvable. You just got to have common sense in how you're citing these things. There's no advantage for Applied Digital or any other data center company to create a building that ticks off the neighbors, right?
1: Absolutely.
0: What's the advantage in that? They're quickly going to be persona non grata and not be able to build anywhere else. Their incentive would be to be good neighbors, right?
1: Absolutely. You need the local government to approve permits and things. And there are ways that these companies can be very good neighbors.
0: All right,
1: and ways that they cannot be such good neighbors.
0: So we covered a lot of the common concerns with some research. And when we come back, let's talk about what's to gain. Especially what's to gain, given the fact that all these moratoriums are happening. And I would also say that a couple of questions coming in by text, bring them on. Call or text 701-271-1100. We'll get to those as well. Don't go away. Ian McCoy's on the phone from J&M Truck Sales. Hey, Ian, what do you have for wheel loaders right now?
2: 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I got some Cats, some John Deere, some Volvo, some Case. Nice low-hour stuff. Good rubber. Clean, not smoked in. You won't find nicer ones around here.
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2: Thanks, Scott.
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5: I'm Bonnie Mastotti. It's primary election day in Minnesota. Most polls in Moorhead and Clay County are open until 8 p.m. You can find polling locations on the city and county websites. Minnesota election officials report a record-breaking start to the primary election. Secretary of State Steve Simon says more than 206,000 voters cast early ballots, a new high for a non-presidential primary year. There are still about 213,000 ballots outstanding.
6: So our message to folks who are at home right now with the ballot in their hand that maybe they've ordered and they intended to vote it by mail from home, our message is please deliver that ballot.
5: A Fargo murder suspect is facing new charges after allegedly attacking a correctional officer at the Cass County Jail. Court documents say Levi Larta threw a food tray at a deputy, swung a metal frame, and threatened to make the officer his next body. Larta, who's awaiting trial for a 2024 murder in Fargo, now faces additional felony charges for assault on an officer and terrorizing. East Central Judicial District Court presiding Judge Stephen McCullough is stepping down. In a letter to Chief Justice Lisa Fair McGevers, Governor Armstrong confirmed Judge McCullough will officially retire November 1st. He served the East Central District for over 20 years. I'm Bonnie Mastotti.
7: Partly cloudy skies for this afternoon. A pretty decent day with light winds and highs in the low to mid 80s. Overnight tonight, we could see a few passing showers. The best chance is going to be to the west of the valley. We'll drop down to a low in the low 60s with light northeast winds. Partly cloudy skies for your Wednesday. We'll have highs into the low 80s and light northeast winds. Thursday, we'll see mostly sunny skies, upper 70s, and then a chance for showers comes in late on Friday. From the Flag Skywatch Weather Center, I'm Chief Meteorologist Dean Wysock.
0: 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A really thoughtful line-by-line analysis of some of the common things you hear and, unfortunately, a lot of misinformation. And really encourage people to, you know, ask questions. And if you have a particular concern, you know, do a little research on, okay, where did this happen? Why did it happen? One example of that, a question from the audience saying, how many gallons do data centers use, assuming water here, what happens to the discharge like what happened in Cheyenne, Wyoming?
1: I don't know the example referred to in Cheyenne, but if a data center uses evaporative cooling, well, the water evaporates, but that's not a system that would be used here. That's older technology for very hot, dry climates. Air-cooled systems, well, there is no water discharge. And a closed-loop system, like Ellendale, they take water in to fill their system one time. After that, they use, you know, a few dozen, maybe a few hundred gallons a day at most. So there isn't much discharge.
0: I don't remember where it was at, but there was a project under construction, data center project under construction, and at that point there was some contamination of the water. So again, it sounded to me like an example of a poor contractor, you know, if that in fact happened. So
1: that could have been an issue of construction, you know, that has nothing to do with it being a data center.
8: I was just reading about this, guys. That's exactly what it was. It was the contractor, the project's contractor, revocation of discharge privileges. go on. Yeah, $10,000 fine they had to pay, so.
0: Yeah, again, so that there's a prime example of exactly what you're talking about, where did that happen? Yeah. Why did it happen? A bad contractor who's now been fired from the job and fined. Okay, does that mean it happens at every place? No. Get a good contractor. Another question here. How much do data centers make a day?
1: Make, you mean financially?
0: I assume so.
1: I take it. I don't know. But given that large companies are pouring hundreds of billions of dollars, maybe more than that, into building these giant AI data centers, they wouldn't be doing that if they didn't expect to make that money back.
0: Yeah, and there's where the Amazons and the Metas and Googles, they need the compute. These things are compute factories, knowledge factories, to be able to take care of us. We're the ones using AI. We're the ones using more technology today than we did yesterday. So I would assume it's lucrative. Here's another question: what is the decibel level at the data centers when the backup generators are running?
1: Backup generators. I know they exist. I did not research the number of decibels of a backup generator, but diesel generators are pretty common technology. Some people may even have them on their farms or homes. So they're probably moderately loud. But again, this is not a question so much of how much noise they make, which is generally not a ton, but some. It's a question of, well, okay, if you're going to have to test your generators for 10 minutes once a month, that's fine. Don't put it in the middle of a cul-de-sac next to my house. Put that with other industrial facilities.
0: This isn't complicated. Another listener says, I'm all for data centers. I believe most of the questions have been answered regarding water usage, noise, pollution, etc. Additionally, generally speaking, these data centers have been good about assisting with some of the needed road maintenance and infrastructure as the data center is being put up. My concern is entirely about the cost of electricity. Cass County Electric, for instance, is all for these data centers because, of course, they are a business and will reap rewards based on the power needed by these data centers. I believe that the necessary electrical infrastructure updates need to be calculated and paid for by the data centers. Otherwise, these costs will ultimately land on the shoulders of the consumers. And we didn't touch on that in a great detail, but you you did research that as well, didn't you?
1: Yeah, and you can come at that two ways. For example, Meta, they are building a huge project, $50 billion project in Louisiana. They are paying, Facebook is paying for more than $1 billion in local infrastructure. And so you can have the data center, number one, not need the additional electrical infrastructure if they're going to be consuming electricity that would have been wasted otherwise, like with our stranded power from wind farms. And if there are going to be some infrastructure needs and they fund it, that can end up reducing your electric bill, not just not driving it up. There was a study by Columbia University that showed that when you have a huge new customer pulling electricity, that can divide the fixed costs of the infrastructure among more kilowatt hours. So the cost per kilowatt hour goes down. It's not guaranteed it'll always happen, but that can be done if you plan it correctly.
0: All right, let's jump to the other side of the ledger and what North Dakota stands to gain. What did you find in your research there?
1: Well, this is the industry of the future. I think most people kind of get that at this point. To go back to Meta's Louisiana project, they started with an investment of $10 billion. Now it's $50 billion. 7,500 construction jobs, 1,000 permanent jobs, $1 billion in local infrastructure. That is a big economic impact. And that is small compared to what's coming. There are two companies, each with more than $1 trillion valuation. And there are only about seven of those in the world. Two of them were looking at building projects in North Dakota, each project $125 billion. If both of those get built, that's a quarter of a trillion, with a T, dollars, invested in a state of 800,000 people. That can massively broaden the local tax base without the population boom that constrains schools and roads. The economic benefit, all of these data centers are going to tend to cluster somewhere. Right now, they're starting to cluster in Dallas, Texas, but it's not fixed yet where the center of this is going to be. It can be in North Dakota because of our unique advantages. Somewhere is going to be the new Silicon Valley for data centers, for artificial intelligence. It can be here with all of the massive wealth that brings with it. But that's a choice. And it comes down to choices over policy.
0: Number three in the country for available energy, North Dakota, and 26 out of 50 for data center development. So I'd love to see us take advantage of that number three ranking where there's energy needed. And to, you know, I hadn't heard that the, you know, there were $1 trillion companies looking at $125 billion projects in North Dakota. But you're right, the impact of that is incredible. You know, there's also
1: one of them was rumored to be Microsoft. That's sort of become public knowledge.
0: Yeah. Interesting. These are the big ones, and they need it. And by the way, you mentioned Texas. They're putting new restrictions on. Many states are going to moratoriums. So again, there's more opportunity. Answer the questions. Ask the questions. Get satisfactory answers. And, realize the opportunity. Weigh the opportunity. I think this is a perfect example of getting the facts and seeing if we have all the questions answered so we can grasp the opportunity. That's what I love. You know, the national security piece of this as well, I've said it all along. I mean, North Dakota's full of patriots. And this really is about a global race. President Trump has talked about that in AI with China, right? We have to win this race or China wins.
1: Yeah. Doug Burgum, who people of North Dakota are familiar with, in his confirmation hearing to lead the Interior Department, said, quote, without baseload, meaning the electricity and generating for these systems, we are going to lose the AI arms race to China. These systems are going to be built somewhere, either in our state or a different state, either in our country or a different country. And there are national security implications for that.
0: Yeah. It's not going anywhere, is it? This technology is here to stay. These data centers will be built. It's a question of where and how and whether we want to take advantage of the opportunity, because they're not going anywhere. And boy, oh boy, I don't know. I see you did some research related to other states, but
1: yeah,
0: they're getting more hostile, not more welcoming. A lot of states, right?
1: Yeah. New York just passed a moratorium. It's a ban, essentially, on new construction of AI data centers. And the head of construction trades in New York said those projects are going to go permanently to Virginia, Texas, Georgia, and other states actively competing for these investments.

0: decide whether or not we want to be part of the solution here. More of our conversation after a short time out on What's on Your Mind.
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0: 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Brand new piece out called AI Data Centers, What North Dakota Needs to Know, a plain language guide to the facts behind the headlines. Really good conversation today that's gone on a little longer than I thought it would, but it's a lot of good information, so continue to soak it in. Brian in Minot had a question for you, Dr. Mayo. Go ahead, Brian. What's on your mind?
1: Well, I could talk about this for hours, but first question is, why are we choosing to spread these all out all over places in North Dakota? Why not centrally locate them in one place?
2: That's a reasonable question, and I do not have a good answer for you. If I had to guess, I would say it's because each company wants to do their own thing. Microsoft wants to build this over here. Maybe Google says, no, we want to build that over there. So I don't have a good answer other than they may want different companies may want slightly different things.
0: Well, I would think a land cost might play a factor, right? In the case of Ellendale, they had stranded energy down in Ellendale because a wind farm was consuming more energy than they could use. Well, it makes sense to go there. Small community, and the property tax base went up. Harwood, obviously, they wanted access to the power from Minn Kota Power and other power co-ops. So
1: why not like in McLean County where they're putting it on the mine property? Why don't we just say, hey, if you want to build AI data center in North Dakota, why don't you put it on the mine property, which does not affect then the residents of North Dakota who have invested in their properties over hundreds of years through their family, and now they're being disrupted, and then they're being pushed off as they don't want this stuff. It's not that they don't want this stuff. They just want their tranquility of North Dakota, of their ranch or their farm, and not being disrupted by something that we can centrally locate in one place. That's the hard part I have seeing this.
2: Well, that's very reasonable. And this brings up probably the most important thing for making sure a data center is a good neighbor and not an annoying or problematic neighbor. You should ask, does the company who wants to develop this talk to the local people first? Answer their question. What they want to do. Make changes to accommodate local needs. You have to be transparent. You have to talk to people before you can become a good neighbor that people are glad is there.
1: Or the other option that they choose, as you look at Applied Digital's Facebook page, they just send money to everybody to appease them, which is the other side of it, right? I mean, you have interior design students from NDSU at the headquarters of Applied Digital in Texas. Why is that? It's just a form of bribery to people in the sense of, hey, we're going to do this stuff so that we can be in your community. And just like Applied Digital in Ellendale, they built the facility, and now they're putting in 200 generators because they applied for that with the North Dakota Environmental Protection Services, which was not a part of the plan to start with. But they applied for an exception to put 200 generators on site in Ellendale.
2: I can't comment on that because I don't know anything about that, about the design students, or I have nothing to say about that.
0: We do have conversations regularly with the folks from Applied Digital, so next time they're on, give us a call, and I'll make sure and make a note of that to have us ask about that as well, Brian. Appreciate your call. But everything I hear from Ellendale is you got a good neighbor down there, more homes, more economic development. So I don't necessarily think that means somebody's paid off. I think that means that the community is, for the most part, very welcoming, and power rates, again, have gone down there. Bottom line here is what, Dr. Mayo?
2: There's a policy choice. Banning data centers will guarantee there are no data center problems. It will also guarantee there are no benefits. And it will send the jobs, the tax base, and the strategic infrastructure to other states. New York made that choice. And regardless of what people want as the end result, they need good information to be able to get there. Misinformation invites bad policy. And good information and good planning can let North Dakota capture an enormous opportunity while protecting the communities that host it.
0: And you've done a great job of laying out the tough questions that ought to be asked to avoid some of those examples where it's not gone well. So it is much appreciated. AI data centers, what North Dakota needs to know. A new piece from the NDSU Challey Institute for Global Innovation and Growth. You can find the whole thing there. Dr. Mayo, thanks for the time.
2: My pleasure.
0: Congresswoman Julie Fedorchuk answers your questions next. 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
10: Will these more tolerable temperatures last? If you have that thought, that is the most asked question of me these days. There is still a lot of time ahead of us with hot weather potential. We've seen 100-degree temperatures in September. One of the aspects of these drier summers that keep the high temperatures higher is dry soils. Dry soils can take an 85-degree day and make it a 90-degree day. Of course, 90 is often the temperature that in many people's minds separates warm from hot. Therefore, the odds favor at least a few more hot days, but as we've all noticed, the days are getting shorter, and as we move towards September, hot days tend to become less likely.
9: That's the Richardson Report, your focus on the field with North Dakota State climatologist Daryl Richardson.
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12: He's homeward bound. On the Sobrady, Fox News, Marine veteran Robert Gilman released by Russia after being held on disputed charges for 4 years. Advocates have said his treatment in a Russian prison has left him gravely ill.
13: He is now on a State Department aircraft along with his mother and a medical team making a swift journey back to the United States, first to Andrews Air Force Base in Washington, D.C., then ultimately on to Texas, where severe health concerns will be addressed. A statement from a family representative reads, Robert's full medical assessment will be done when he gets back to the U.S. and his family will join him at a U.S. military hospital in Texas as he starts the long road to recovery.
12: Fox's Molly Line. President Trump posting it's a humanitarian release and that there was no exchange with Russia. Also writing he spoke with Gilman, who requested a cheeseburger. A covert operation to get President Trump out of Turkey after last month's NATO summit. Because of threats from Iran.
14: On the day this reportedly happened, the White House made no mention of the threat to the president's life, but they told the press they would be flying along with the president on the old Air Force One so the new Qatari jet could be shown off to U.S. troops who were stationed in Britain. After boarding in Turkey, the press were told to keep their window shades down. And that is when the Washington Post reports President Trump was taken off that plane, loaded onto a catering truck, and put on another plane, an Air Force C-32A, and quote, that made Air Force One a decoy with media and some White House staff aboard, the official said.
12: Fox's Jackie Heinrich at the White House. The president says escalation with Iran remains a possibility, but so does a diplomatic solution.
15: Currently, the U.S. naval blockade remains in effect, costing the regime hundreds of millions of dollars each day. Still, the Iranians remain defiant as technical talks continue with Oman.
12: Fox's Trey Yingst in Tel Aviv. In Yemen, at least six people reported killed when Iran-backed Houthi rebels fired missiles at a ship. 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
12: More details are settled after the latest hearing for the state trial of the man charged with killing a health insurance executive in New York City.
20: The judge overseeing the New York State case against Luigi Mangione says an overflow courtroom will be added to expand access for the public and press. Mangione's attorneys had asked for more media access following the release of a plan by the court to allow six journalists to cover the trial from inside the courtroom, requesting the overflow space and a live stream of the proceedings. There was no discussion during the pretrial hearing of cameras in the courtroom. The judge said the jury, which will be chosen starting September 8th, will be anonymous. Mangione has pleaded not guilty to state and federal charges in the death of UnitedHealthcare CEO Brian Thompson in Midtown Manhattan in December of 2024. In New York City, Tanya J. Powers, Fox News.
12: A man in Canada is now charged with making a bomb threat against the U.S. consulate in Halifax. The 54-year-old suspect arrested after a vehicle linked to him was found parked near that consulate yesterday with a propane tank and containers believed to contain flammable liquids, though later determined not to be a public safety threat. This follows two previous incidents of shots fired at the U.S. consulate in Toronto this year. A hero dog is recovering but also retiring after being shot by a wanted man who failed to show up for court.
21: A sheriff's canine in Polk County, Florida, is getting a well-earned retirement after surviving being shot by a suspect. Angel Bowers, wanted on a sex offense charge, failed to show up for court when deputies and a bondsman located him at a tent in the woods. He started shooting, striking the dog known as Ace. Deputies were able to rush Ace to a vet who had to amputate the dog's leg, but Ace survived. Bowers did not. The Wiltsey Family Foundation, which raises money to aid police and firefighters in need, is paying the vet bill.
12: Fox's Evan Brown in Miami. Stocks remain lower. The Dow's down 104. I'm Lisa Brady, Fox News.
1: Partly cloudy skies for this afternoon. A pretty decent day with light winds and highs in the low to mid 80s. Overnight tonight, we could see a few passing showers. The best chance is going to be to the west of the valley. We'll drop down to a low in the low 60s with light northeast winds. Partly cloudy skies for your Wednesday. We'll have highs into the low 80s and light northeast winds. Thursday, we'll see mostly sunny skies, upper 70s, and then a chance for showers comes in late on Friday. From the Flag Skywatch Weather Center, I'm Chief Meteorologist Dean Wysocki. 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
1: Primary day in Minnesota. All you fine listeners in the land of 10,000 lakes, you have until 8 o'clock tonight to vote. If you haven't in the weeks of early voting, taking advantage of that, today's the day, so get on out there. Two very key races on what will happen in the future of Minnesota. So I encourage you to get out there. Talk a little bit more about that at the bottom of the hour. Run through a couple of the key races that we're keeping a close eye on, so stay tuned for that. Congresswoman Julie Fedorchuk joins us a couple times a month. Take your questions or comments. Julie, welcome back. How are you?
2: Thank you, Scott. Glad to be here. I'm doing well. In Bismarck, Van Dan today was out your way over the weekend. And it's just always great to be in and around North Dakota and North Dakotans spending time.
1: I have a couple questions for you related to a conversation we just had with Dr. Robert Mayo, who's a researcher at NDSU's Challey Institute for Global Innovation and Growth. They just put out a new study on the opportunities and also the the concerns on the different kinds of data centers that are out there. And he told me something I hadn't heard, maybe you have, but there are at least $2 trillion companies, of which there are only $7 or $8 trillion companies in the country, that have begun conversations in North Dakota about projects that could run as much as $125 billion each. Which, I don't know, if there's $250 billion worth of development happening, that's a quarter of $1 trillion invested in a state of 800,000 people. Sounds like the mother of all projects. Had you heard about that?
2: Well, I know that there's a lot going on, and I haven't had specific conversations on probably those projects with the developers, but I am regularly talking with folks in this industry who are looking at our state and other states. This industry is very eager to build data centers in the U.S. and in North America, just for all kinds of reasons. But there's an interest among leadership, both Republicans and Democrats, to host those facilities in North America, so that we can stay as the leaders driving this very meaningful and consequential new industry. And that does not surprise me.
1: They didn't. They went through a number of the questions that come up all the time, and I know you get these as well, and one of them is, well, they're going to raise my electricity rates. And he talks about this in the study, saying that's the worry they hear the most, but the honest answer is reassuring, because the best evidence typically says no, and there are ways to mitigate against this. As a former regulator, what is your answer to that question? Are my electricity rates going to go up?
2: Well, as you know, this is an area that I know well, because I too am a former regulator, and I know how the rates are set and the tools that the regulators have to ensure that the costs of service are appropriately allocated. And so absolutely, these data centers can and are willing to pay for every cent of cost that they inflict on the system, and they need to be held to that. And in many respects, I think they can help shoulder the burden of increased investments in the system that are going to be needed anyway, because we've got an aging grid. And so I think that this industry can shoulder a lot of those burdens and help insulate existing customers from some of those. So not only should rates not go down, there are tools available to make sure that they are not go up. People shouldn't have to pay more to cover the costs that should be paid by these data centers. And there's tools to ensure that the rate setting is appropriate.
1: One state senator from North Dakota, Fargo's Tim Mathern, has suggested that the upcoming legislative session deal with a moratorium on data centers. What's your reaction to not only that proposal in North Dakota from Senator Mathern, but the fact that there's a lot more of these around the country?
2: Well, I think it's healthy to have the discussion about the moratorium because I think the people want to talk about this. People want to have these discussions and hear these concerns, and we can't shy away from that. There's nothing at all to shy away from because there's a lot of good information to be shared, facts on these projects and on this industry as a whole. So having the conversation, I think, is very healthy. I do not think a statewide moratorium would be appropriate for North Dakota, but the legislature will figure that out. I think the issue that he raises that I think has quite a lot of merit is some of the concerns on transparency and non-disclosure agreements that have been signed and requested by the industry. I don't think that's appropriate. I don't think it's necessary, and I, in my conversations with industry, urge them not to pursue those non-disclosure agreements with public officials. And so I think that warrants a discussion, and whether it's in the special session or next legislative session or at what level, I don't know that we necessarily need even a law to do that. I think we just need to embolden our local leaders to push back on the companies and say, no, I'm not signing that. We can have public discussions. The public needs to know, and there's nothing to hide here.
1: And by the way, Wes Cummins from Applied Digital was on recently and talked about they are moving away from these NDAs, but did explain it that sometimes they explore a particular community but are not necessarily going to end up locating there. So one of the reasons they do NDAs is protect the community from this debate happening before it's even actually going to happen. So that's what he said. But he said they are moving away from those. And so just one little data point from one company, at least. You said that... Sorry, go ahead.
2: No, go ahead. It just creates unnecessary suspicion when you have to, talk about non-disclosure agreements. What are you hiding? And that's what people fear, that there's something to hide. And we need to earn the trust of the public that these are being fairly considered, that the facts are getting on the table, and that they have answers to their questions.
1: You mentioned that you didn't think a moratorium was appropriate in North Dakota. Why?
2: Well, because honestly, I think this is a local decision there's answers to these questions that can be had and should be had. And so we should have those transparent discussions and make the decisions based on the projects. A moratorium would say our state is closed to business. That's not something that we've done in the past. There was a lot of talk about moratoriums on wind development when that was being controversial. And the legislature resisted those, again, because each community is a little bit different. And I think it takes away local control when you have statewide blanket opposition to something like this. And, there's a lot of great opportunity that could come from this industry in our state. We have the energy resources that it demands. We have a good pro-business climate and typically embrace new industrial development, which this is just the newest kind of industrial development. These are good jobs and opportunities, long-term opportunities, good paying jobs for North Dakotans, young people, for small towns. And so I think communities should have the opportunity to look at these fairly, get the right answers, create the contingencies that they want and the guidelines and the rules of the road that they want to provide for this industry should they embrace it in their community, and let our state have a chance at meeting this very important need for our country. It's not only a business opportunity, but it's a national security issue. And I think we have a role to play in it. And if we can do it right, I think we should.
1: Yeah, well said. Again, let's lean into getting the questions answered rather than saying no, because then we can take advantage of the states that aren't doing this well and are just saying no. And that's a growing list. I mean, even, Texas most recently, and Florida before that, New York famously did this. And it's a bit of a contagion. As our guest said earlier, the companies aren't going to sit around and say, okay, we'll wait out the moratorium. They're going to go to a more business-friendly state.
2: Well, and, I think I've had a lot of conversations with my children on this, and I think it sort of comes down to two buckets, and they get merged together. One of them is, what are the actual environmental, socioeconomic, infrastructure impacts of these data centers? Let's get the answers on those, because those answers, they aren't a surprise. There's a lot of examples. And then the second is, how do we regulate AI in general? And I think that's an issue that gets conflated with the first one. And we can talk about that when we get back.
1: All right. And also, Julie's crisscrossing the state. Housing roundtable yesterday. We want to learn a little bit about that. North Dakota's opportunities there. And Coal Creek today. We'll talk a little coal when we come back. Ag Roundtable tomorrow. Stay tuned for that and more coming up.
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0: 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They're in Minot now in the mall there. They're in West Fargo. They're in Grand Forks and in Bismarck at South Expressway. Back with Congresswoman Julie Fedorchuk. And you were mentioning before the break on the national security implications of AI. What do you want us to know about that?
1: Well, you know, this technology is being developed. It's being very aggressively developed by other countries like China. And the question becomes, who's going to be in the lead in developing this? I think it's important that the U.S. is in the lead. We have a better appreciation for some of the dangers of this potential technology, and we have been in the front of leading it. And I think it's really important from a national security standpoint that we continue to drive this development. There's no saying how our adversaries might use this technology to get at our power system, our banking system, our healthcare system. And that would all be very perilous to Americans. And so we need to stay in the lead in this, and having the ability to process this data through these data centers is a key piece of that. So it's important.
0: A couple of the things I wanted to ask you about yesterday. I know you had a housing roundtable. There's new legislation on that. What do you see as the biggest benefit from that new legislation that would prompt housing development in North Dakota?
1: Well, we had a great conversation with all the stakeholders yesterday, including the regional administrator for HUD. Tim Geithner was here and heard from our players, the various players in the industry in North Dakota. And the message to him was loud and clear: let's get the authorizing language done as quickly as possible and continue these reforms. But the program modernizes a bunch of different things. It updates rules for manufactured homes and makes HUD the lead authority on standards. And I think this is important for North Dakota, because the one thing I hear loud and clear throughout the state is there aren't enough affordable homes, and it's hard to get builders. And it's especially hard to get builders in small towns. So manufactured homes today are incredible. I don't know if you've been through any recently, Scott, but I certainly have. And it's hard to tell the difference between a manufactured and a stick-built home in many occasions. And so if we can make it easier to bring in manufactured homes and address some of the financing issues and some of the regulatory issues that are buried to that, I think that's helpful. That's one of the big things that this bill does. Another, and that kind of gets to supply. Another, the big things is financing, and how do we help ease the restrictions on financing so people have access to the capital they need to either build the homes or purchase the homes. And so we can include it in this 21st Century Road to Housing Act that's now the law of the land. We included a lot of regulatory relief for community banks, small banks, to help them use the tools that they have, the resources they have, to invest and help invest in home solutions, home construction, home purchases in our communities. So in a nutshell, those are some of the biggest things. We heard a lot of positive feedback from folks. The challenge with housing, though, is that there isn't one single thing that's going to fix it for everybody, because there's so many different players and there's so many different types of housing, whether it's the apartment buildings. We need more apartment buildings. We need more townhomes. We need more single family homes. We need it all. We need just a lot more supply. So getting at all the different pieces that we can to help increase that supply and address these needs is the goal of this act, and it's a good start. That's what we heard from our participants yesterday.
0: And today brings a clean, beautiful coal tour, right? Coal Creek, tell us what you're doing there.
1: Yes, my team, I have my whole team from D.C. and North Dakota together for a couple of days in North Dakota. It's important to expose some of the folks who work in our D.C. team to the actual real issues and the folks dealing with them in our state. And so for the next 3 days, we're going to be here on an ag and energy and water tour in the western part of the state. And so today it's Coal Creek Station and the Falkirk Coal Mine. And so really getting a handle on what's going out there and all the innovative, exciting things happening at Coal Creek Station. Really cutting edge clean coal technology being implemented there. I can't wait for my team to see the reclamation process. It's something near and dear to my heart because I, as a regulator, I helped oversee that for 12 years. But North Dakota's reclamation of our coal mining is just, you know, something that is second to none in the whole world. And you literally can look at the land and not tell a difference between land that was mined for, you know, a number of years and provided power to our country for 30 years with the coal taken from it, and land right next to it that's never been touched. And so seeing that process and our commitment to the use of clean coal, starting with the mining process, is just really great. You can't describe it. So I'm excited for my team to see that. And tomorrow we're heading out west for some roundtables with our producers, both ranchers and our ag producers, to get a feel from them on what's happening. A lot of struggle this year with now it's drought. And so we want to, you know, get it straight from the producers tomorrow, and a great roundtable with some of the leaders in our water industry to talk about opportunities and challenges serving water throughout the state and using it for economic development as well. So those are some of the highlights in the next couple of days.
0: Yeah, quickly, Farm Bill, sounds like the hold up there was Democrats just don't want any reform to snap, right? I mean, they're just not going to, they think SNAP ought to be for everybody, birth to death, I guess, right?
1: It's really discouraging, so discouraging. The reforms to SNAP were really just trying to get it back to how it was before COVID, when, you know, the Biden administration unwound any of the reasonable accountability measures that have been used in that program, and the Democrats are fighting that. It's irresponsible the way that they're holding the Farm Bill hostage because of that program. And it's really maddening. And I hope that our leaders in the Senate are able to find a way after the August break.
0: Yeah, rhetoric says one thing and actions say another, unfortunately, in that deal.
1: Amen.
0: Yeah. Thanks, Julie. Good to catch up.
1: Thank you, Scott. You have a great week.
0: Congresswoman Julie Fedorchuk with us on What's On Your Mind. We'll open up those phones. Why is CNN freaking out over protecting the president? You tell me. That and more coming up.
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5: From the Flagg Family News Center, I'm Chris Larson. Minnesotans are turning out in record numbers for today's primary election. State election officials report that more than 206,000 voters cast their ballots during the early voting window, marking the highest early turnout for a non-presidential primary in state history. Secretary of State Steve Simon reminds anyone still holding a mail-in ballot that it must be hand-delivered to election offices by 5 o'clock this afternoon to be counted. Across the river, property owners in West Fargo could see a modest relief on their tax bills. The West Fargo School Board has approved a preliminary budget for the 2026-27 school year that includes a slight decrease in the district's mill levy rate, balancing district growth with local property tax adjustments. And in regional health care news, Grand Forks-based Ultra Health System has announced it will discontinue its home health services starting September 1st. Ultra officials state they are assisting impacted patients with transitioning their ongoing care to other local community home care providers. That's a check in your news headlines. For more news headlines, head to our websites or download our mobile apps. From the Flagg Family News Center, I'm Chris Larson.
6: Partly cloudy skies for this afternoon. A pretty decent day with light winds and highs in the low to mid 80s. Overnight tonight, we could see a few passing showers. The best chance is going to be to the west of the valley. We'll drop down to a low in the low 60s with light northeast winds. Partly cloudy skies for your Wednesday. We'll have highs into the low 80s and light northeast winds. Thursday, we'll see mostly sunny skies, upper 70s, and then a chance for showers comes in late on Friday. From the Flagg Skywatch Weather Center, I'm Chief Meteorologist Dean Wysocki.

0: o'clock on What's On Your Mind. Some time till the top of the hour to talk about whatever you'd like. A couple of things in my stack of stuff. CNN is just having a cow over this story that came out about the threat to President Trump that caused him to board a different plane secretly to get out of Turkey because of a credible threat from Iran. So in typical CNN fashion, it's a bad idea. Do you have any problem with the Secret Service having a plan B when there's a serious threat from Iran? You have to be a little bit crazy not to. Here's more on that Fox News piece this morning, and then I have CNN here coming up in a moment as well. Why doesn't this want to play for me, Kev?
1: That has to do with her flip-flop on support for defunding the police.
0: Okay, that's a different one right now. Here is the CNN piece I'm talking about. First of all, the only reasonable guy in this debate, as usual, is Scott Jennings. And David Axelrod, former Obama guy, not so happy. Listen to the questioning here from CNN.
2: Well, I agree with David that this is highly unusual. And you know, Caitlin, you cover the White House and the president. You know how the machinations of his travel normally work. But I think it was unusual because it sounds to me like the threat was unusual. I mean, it sounds like this was a very, very serious threat to the president's safety. And when you consider that he's already survived numerous assassination attempts or people at least thinking about assassinating him, and you consider the region that he was in, I'm glad they engaged in all this cloak and dagger and all this deception to keep him safe. I think every time he walks outside of the White House, whether he's traveling domestically or internationally, he somewhere in his mind he must believe, you know, I don't know if I'm coming back here tonight because of what he has lived through. I fear for him and what might happen to him every single day. And, you know, this story raised up the hairs on the back of my neck when you consider how they had to move him around. But I'm glad they did it, and I'm glad they got him back to the United States safely. I'm glad he was at the meeting over there, by the way. It was important for the American president to be there. But you can only imagine, and David knows this, the level of threat and the level of alarm that would have been required to set up this kind of deception must have been extremely heavy.
0: Thank you, Scott Jennings, for being a breath of fresh air on that particular situation. My goodness sakes. And no easy thing to pull off. What they're most upset about is, do you know why they're mad, Kevin?
3: Because he's Donald Trump and they bitch about everything.
0: That's true.
3: The guy, we say it all the time, the guy could cure cancer and they'd find a way to be pissed off. It's just ridiculous.
0: My favorite is that the press were the decoy all of a sudden.
3: So what?
0: Not to mention, the press aren't the only people on Air Force One. The president's staff was there. I would venture a guess that CNN evidently doesn't even think about that. Okay, if they had a threat that this is at this moment in time, this missile's going to come from this place and it's going to hit the plane wouldn't have taken off. Right? They thought it was a potential problem, and they mitigated the problem to protect the President of the United States. They'd have emptied everybody off the plane. Obviously, they'd have given away the security protocols they were trying to get at, but that doesn't matter to CNN. They're having a freak out.
4: Newsroom, we begin with a remarkable new twist to a story already full of them. New reporting in the Washington Post about the president's return from the NATO summit in Turkey.
0: Don't you like the tone of voice here from Anderson Cooper about just the seriousness of this, and can you believe this happened?
4: Which already included a change of planes with the president, or so we thought, taking his old blue 747 for the first leg of the trip. Instead of this new Qatari gift, red 747, which he boarded for the second leg from England back to the U.S. Now, we were told at the time it was to give troops in England a better look at the new plane, which had left Turkey earlier. That wasn't true, and everybody knew it wasn't true at the time. The switch was for security reasons.
0: By the way, the reason everybody knew it wasn't true was because of Frank Kendall, a general that was in the Biden administration, leaked it. And now we know that he leaked it, and his security clearance has been revoked. So when Anderson Cooper says everybody knew it, why did they know it? You know, what is that doing? Putting our troops in harm's way and, loose lips singing like...
3: Well, in hindsight, it's always 2020. You know, with all of these people, both sides. I think you know, thinking if a little thought would have gone into it, is like, get him out of there, get him airborne, get him gone, and then say, president's already left. And that would probably, you know, these people are flying back, but the president's gone. So that would eliminate the threat, maybe. I don't know. Again, I'm looking at it in hindsight.
0: I think the Secret Service does what the Secret Service does.
3: Yeah,
0: and that's
3: true.
0: Protect
3: true
0: the that. President of the United States at all costs. Back to the pearl clutching here.
4: And now the Post is reporting that the threat was so severe, there was a second switch onto a third plane. The president was not on this plane at all. Instead, according to the Post, even as members of the press were boarding from the rear door, the president, who we just showed you climbing the front steps, was leaving the plane, leaving on one of these. Quoting now from the Post, he was secretly shuttled minutes later to a smaller plane, an Air Force C-32A, via an airport catering truck, typically used to load meals and other supplies pre-flight, according to U.S. official and corroborating material reviewed by the Post. The Post asked the White House for comment. The White House instead provided a statement about the new 747, saying, quote, the new Air Force One is a state-of-the-art aircraft that has been fitted with high-level security protocols that ensure the safety of the president and his staff. As the president has said recently, there are many enemies of America who have their sights on him, and we use every tool at our disposal to address those threats.
0: Yeah, crazy at that would be to protect the president. Is it worry anyone else that we know all this? That he was transferred to a different plane? Why do we know this? Who's telling the Washington Post this? Why are they telling him this? If you have a... Now what you've done is that you've got the bad guys looking at every, you know, catering
3: yes,
0: truck.
3: Exactly.
0: That comes in. This is unbelievable. And they're actually criticizing it. Here they go on CNN again.
4: Joining me now, our chief White House correspondent, anchor of The Source, Caitlin Collins. Is there any precedent for this kind of deception?
5: I mean...
0: Oh, deception it is now.
3: Caitlin.
0: Yeah.
3: There she is.
0: She's got Trump derangement syndrome bad. All right.
5: It's remarkable because even when the president goes to war zones before, which, you know, Trump himself has done, the reporters who are traveling with him are sworn to secrecy, but they know where they're going. But, you know, looking back on this and in that moment, it was so odd when the president said that they were sending the new Air Force One ahead so troops could tour.
4: I mean, it was ridiculous.
5: Right.
4: Explanation.
5: And when they were so angry over the reporting, I mean, this prompted an entire leak investigation where they subpoenaed reporters who reported on the security threat. You know, one conversation I had with the White House was, it's pretty obvious something happened because the president didn't fly on this new plane that he's been touting for months. But what this speaks to is, one, you know, the seriousness of the threat that they got when it came to this Iranian threat against the president's life, and two, the levels that they were willing to go to put the president in a catering truck, and to deceive the reporters who were on board, and even some White House staff, according to the Post, who thought the president was on board that plane. And, you know, when you're boarding Air Force One, I was just on the plane with the president last week, traveling with him. Reporters watch the president get on, and then once he's up and boards the plane, we go around back and get on the back of the plane. And typically, when the president is getting off the plane, we get off first, and then we wait for him to descend, and he comes in gaggles or whatnot, gets in the motorcade. We look back at the pool notes from the day of this trip, and the plane landed, and it was a good amount of time before the reporters exited to go and watch the president. And he got off that day, and you watched him board deplane the old Air Force One and get on the new one. That is something pretty unusual, because when I was flying with the president a few months ago and there was an electrical issue with the Air Force One, we had to change planes, they did not let us record the president changing planes. So they made a point of showing him getting on the new plane here. But the other part of this is that on the old Air Force One, reporters are seated on the right side of the plane. During this trip, they were asked to lower their window shades on the plane, which is very unusual. Yeah. That's never happened to me. That the only time I can remember that happening is when reporters go to war zones with the president.
4: Right, so
5: they,
4: light doesn't
5: they have
4: go
5: all
4: the windows,
5: all the shades lowered.
0: Well, there was a threat to the president, Caitlin.
3: Right, and nowhere in there is she saying the motive for doing all of this. Let's talk about the level of threat that had to be and how intricate that had to be. Who cares if they ducked out on you? And who are you? Who cares? They ducked out on you. Yeah, get over it. Okay, why? Yeah. They had him in a catering container because that threat had to have been high level and very sophisticated. So, I mean, how about you mention? Could you mention that? You know?
0: Yeah. Why is the Secret Service doing what they're doing? Maybe that's where we ought to spend our time.
3: That's the story, news team. Yeah. Okay? Not the fact that you got duped because they had to move the guy out of there safely and evacuate him.
0: Here's what makes me sick. That we know about this. If anybody can tell me how that's a good thing for securing the President of the United States and a tactic that the Secret Service uses being exposed is a good thing, I'd love to hear it. Anyway, the pearl clutching continues. One of the things they're freaking out about is that they were decoys. Again, oh my gosh. If you're a decoy, press, so was the president's staff, who didn't know about this. That's how top secret this was. Get over yourselves, for crying out loud. Primary day.
3: Not a decoy either, by the way.
0: Primary day today in Minnesota and in Wisconsin. Wisconsin gubernatorial candidate on the Democratic side has been quoted many times as saying she thought Thanksgiving was in need of cancellation. Some reporters caught up with her today and asked her, how that could be your opinion. Watch this little slither away from that previous position, Kev. You like this, okay?
1: The Senate. And, of course, Thanksgiving, something she addressed moments ago, by the way, with reporters, brand new.
6: Is there any information about you that you don't think the media has picked up on over the course of this campaign thus far? Is there any information about yourself, your background, that you think voters are potentially missing out on?
7: I've cooked many great Thanksgiving dinners, and I'm not going to cancel Thanksgiving.
1: Wow. I guess that one really got to... All right, let's bring in the former RNC.
0: Oh, my gosh. First of all,
3: you couldn't cancel Thanksgiving if you wanted to, lady.
0: First of all, the question itself, right? Like, this wasn't cooked up by some campaign staffer. Ask her if there's anything that there's any misunderstanding out there about you that you'd like to address. And she has this little funny look on her face. I've cooked many Thanksgiving dinners.
3: Yeah, but there's still white supremacy, and the patriarchy has to pay more and abolish the police and no borders.
0: Oh, my gosh.
3: I'm a chef, though.
0: I'm a chef.
3: You should run the state of Wisconsin. Good luck.
0: Isn't it quite appropriate that the chef is dishing out a word salad on Thanksgiving?

0: on the issues? Which candidates connect with voters in the middle? And which candidates do swing voters actually prefer? Instead of another political prediction, the swing voter pilot is providing research based on what persuadable Minnesota voters had to say. And now you can see the results for yourself. See which candidates win with swing voters. See the research. Inform your vote. 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

0: Why am I not surprised at the Democratic frontrunner for governor in Wisconsin wants to cancel Thanksgiving, and someone agrees with her by the name of Keith Ellison, ladies and gentlemen.
1: You saw that Abdul Al-Sayed, someone that you have supported, obviously won in what was a really close race against a more moderate Senate candidate in the state of Michigan. Right now in Wisconsin, Francesca Hong is facing some similar concerns that some of her past positions saying that she would like to abolish the police. She's backed away from that. Her saying that she didn't care for Thanksgiving, Valentine's Day, some of these other sort of more zany comments could harm her as well. What do you make of that concern, and how do you satisfy those more centrist Democrats and independent-minded folks in states like your own right now who are having that real debate within their own head?
2: I think the debate is great. I think it's an important debate to have. Big D Democrats are being Democratic small d, meaning that we're debating ideas. What's the best way forward to make sure that Americans can afford their lives and live with dignity, safety, and respect? That-

0: That is the discussion we should be having. And so I don't see it as a bad thing. I believe, just like in Michigan, you notice Abdul El-Sayed and Haley Stevens came together right after the election. We're going to do the same here in Minnesota. And I'm going to tell you that it is not a bad thing for us to discuss ideas.
1: Ideas like canceling Thanksgiving.
2: Talk. Say words. Lots of words, and words and words. And then there's more words and words and words.
1: Oh, meaningless.
2: What did he even say?
1: He said he thinks it's a good idea to have the debate. The debate's great. Very
2: always
1: important
2: a good
1: debate.
2: Idea to have that debate. We should have that debate, Scott. What a, really, some mythical debate at some mythical time sometime. We should have that debate. You bet.
1: Oh, my.
2: Oh, this guy. I just can't.
1: All right. Here's a call off there with a question I haven't heard for a while, but maybe we ought to consider
3: this. Hello. My comment is all the trans athletes trying to get into women's basketball and all the other women's sports, it's a simple solution, and I haven't heard anybody discuss it, but maybe you can.
2: Okay.
3: I don't know. Maybe I'm wrong, but the solution would be let them have their own league.
2: Yeah.
3: We'll see how long they survive, how many people show up in the stands to watch them play basketball. That would be fair. Both transgender men and women can have their own league and play against each other of their peers. That's the solution. Plain and simple.
2: We talked about that. So, yeah, actually, great call. There's not enough of them. There wouldn't be enough of them to fill a team. You wouldn't be able to fill a lineup of any sport in any market because it's one here and one there, and they're allowed, and all the other girls get put to the back because of it. So this is in no way any kind of a majority. It's not a lot of people, and we're cowing to, again, a dysphoria that is so minor as far as the population goes, and that's what boggles my mind, bro. It's like, why can't we just say no? No.
1: No.
2: No, you can't play. No, you can go play tennis or something.
1: The fact that there is a debate in the WNBA right now on what defines a woman. I mean, literally, they're in fits because of this Ennis Freedom brilliant move to expose this insanity. It's evil. If you can't define what a man is or what a woman is, you are consumed by a special kind of stupid and flat out evil. Speaking of which, white liberals, a bunch of them, surrounded the governor of Massachusetts yesterday, who signed a bill for abortions up until birth. They thought this was the most wonderful thing. They're clapping like a bunch of seals and hyenas and everything else. So now we have a liberal worldview that literally starts with ending a child's life the day before they're born and then celebrate it. If I don't have a fair description for that as evil, is there any better proof that evil exists than this? This is who they are.
2: You're right.
1: This is who they are. Oh, my gosh. That was the outrage of the day yesterday. Absolutely sick beyond belief. We think this is a good idea. This is what happens when you keep jumping the shark. It's the same thing with I want to be able to say I'm a woman and compete against women, even though I'm a man. Okay, well, we don't want to offend anybody,
2: And why not? Why people? That's the problem. Sticks and stones all of a sudden start breaking. But the names are apparently in hate language and all of that. That's it. You can be offended. How about I don't care? How about no? How about go away?
1: There's nothing in the Constitution that says you'll never be offended in this world.
2: Amen, bro.
1: Yeah.
2: Right there. Yeah.
1: And people being offended was one of the reasons in political correctness that we let the fraud get rampant in Minnesota.
2: There you go.
1: And whistleblowers coming out and say, this is wrong. Whoa, don't do that. You're going to be racist if you do that. What?
2: It's a reason for all of it. All of it.
1: How is that racist to call out a crime? Well, can't say that or they might be offended by that.
2: Start saying it. We're done pillow talking around these people.
1: I think that's very good advice. All right, well, let's CNN go back to clutching their pearls. We'll let Massachusetts and, by the way, I think it's now least 12 states that allow abortion up literally the day before birth. 15 minutes before birth, I'm not sure I want that baby. God help us. See you tomorrow.
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12: The path to the midterms runs through six more states. I'm Lisa Brady, Fox News. And in the Wisconsin governor's race, even Thanksgiving has become an issue. Democratic Socialist Francesca Hong just telling reporters,
13: I've cooked many great Thanksgiving dinners. and I'm not going to cancel Thanksgiving.
12: She has also said she's evolved from some past positions.
14: Now, even though she's in the lead, the Democratic establishment is not so happy with Francesca Hung. She's too far left for them. So the outgoing governor, Tony Evers, is campaigning with one of her primary opponents, David Crowley.
12: Fox's Mike Tobin in Milwaukee. On the Republican side, Congressman Tom Tiffany considered the front runner. In South Carolina, Republicans will choose a new Senate nominee after the death of Lindsey Graham, whose sister Darlene was appointed to finish the final months of his term.
15: I want to work hard every single day for the people in South Carolina. That's why I want to do this, not to be a politician, not for self-ambition, not for power. I want to continue helping the people of South Carolina.
12: Also telling reporters with nine other candidates in the race, she expects a runoff in 2 weeks. It's also decision day in Alabama, Vermont, Connecticut, and Minnesota, where a Senate race is splitting Democrats.
16: Congresswoman Angie Craig got a lot of blowback over her vote for the Lincoln-Riley Act 10 months before the feds showed up here in the Twin Cities. She's owned that and said she regrets it. But in a race where a lot of voters say they are looking for change, that could still be a factor.
12: Fox's Garrett Tenney. But Craig has emphasized electability, hoping to top progressive Lieutenant Governor Peggy Flanagan. The Republican field has nine contenders. Search and rescue efforts continue in Colombia.
17: This is the most powerful earthquake to hit Colombia in a decade. The U.S. State Department announcing the Trump administration is committing $15.5 million to Colombia for shelter, food, protection, and earthquake assessments.
12: Fox Noticias anchor Andrea Linares. 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
12: An American Marine veteran is heading back to U.S. soil after more than 4 years in a Russian prison, released earlier today.
22: President Trump posting on Truth Social that he spoke with the Russian President Vladimir Putin personally on this issue and helped to bring former U.S. Marine Robert Gilman home, quote, that he was released very much on a humanitarian basis. We appreciate this decision and the fact that Russia asked for no one in return. No exchange took place.
12: Fox's Molly Line. The U.S. considered Gilman one of several Americans wrongfully detained by Russia. Advocates have said he's gravely ill from his treatment in prison. Members of Congress holding a roundtable in New Jersey about conditions at an ICE detention center where three migrants have died.
23: The activity that we've continued to learn about is unacceptable, unconscionable, and un-American.
12: House Minority Leader Hakeem Jeffries calling for that facility to be shut down. The Trump administration has denied allegations of poor medical care and food. Public pushback is leading some Minnesota cities to change course on Flock cameras.
24: Dozens of communities nationwide have canceled or have reconsidered automated license plate reader cameras, including Flock cameras, amid mass rejection of them by the public.
25: There's a lot of concern about mass surveillance, government overreach.
24: Kevin Scheiber, mayor of North Branch in the suburban Twin Cities, pausing the city's Flock camera contract, even putting bags over existing cameras, cameras that police call an important crime-fighting tool. Though the Isanti County Sheriff's Office is ending its trial with Flock, West St. Paul also suspending its contract, with reports the cameras are also being vandalized in some cities. Jeff Manasso, Fox News.
12: An hour to the close on Wall Street. Stocks turning lower. The Dow's now down 187 points. The NASDAQ also down 187. And the S&P down 29. I'm Lisa Brady. This is Fox News.
0: Partly cloudy skies for this afternoon. A pretty decent day with light winds and highs in the low to mid 80s. Overnight tonight, we could see a few passing showers. The best chance is going to be to the west of the valley. We'll drop down to a low in the low 60s with light northeast winds. Partly cloudy skies for your Wednesday. We'll have highs into the low 80s and light northeast winds. Thursday, we'll see mostly sunny skies, upper 70s, and then a chance for showers comes in late on Friday. From the Flag Skywatch Weather Center, I'm Chief Meteorologist Dean Wysocki.
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2: I don't know how to put this, but kind of a big deal. People know me.
4: I'm very happy for you.
5: Jay Thomas Show, good afternoon. Welcome to the program.
26: He's back.
5: I am, for one more day. Well, we found out why the Honor Flight trailer was stolen.
26: I haven't heard this.
5: You'll love this.
26: Am I going to be even more upset than I already am?
5: Oh,
26: that's just... Why do you do this stuff to me?
5: I had to. I needed something to haul my bike to Sturgis.
26: What? You have got to be... me.
5: I wouldn't. You're my favorite.
26: Oh, boy.
5: Welcome to it. Another gorgeous day, man.
26: All right. So I was already upset yesterday. Yeah, now
5: many are.
26: Yeah, now I'm like, no mercy. Yeah. Sweep the leg.
5: Well,
26: just, you know, let's be done with this, dude.
5: On my list of, you know, what my punishment was. You're banned from Sturgis now for life, too.
26: Well, not only that, but guess what? Your bike has been seized, and we are auctioning it off with all funds going to Veterans Honor Flight.
5: Well, they call them, from what I understand, they call them down at Sturgis, say, hey, you got that trailer. Bring it back. Okay, I'll bring it back.
26: Yeah.
5: I'd have had the police down there arrest them on the spot.
26: In the immortal words of the young lady in Forrest Gump, are you stupid or something?
5: I get my bike and belongings to Sturgis. Yeah. Oh, yeah. Fun never ends, buddy.
26: Yeah.
5: Fun never ends.
26: I just, you know, now my blood pressure is at the same level it was yesterday.
5: Slow your role, player. You're going to be just fine.
26: I'm coming, Elizabeth.
5: It's the big one. The big one. What's in the trailer?
26: Have you seen there's a new I'm presuming it's AI generated, but it's this.
5: What's in the
26: It's Sanford.
5: Yeah.
26: Doing his.
5: Red Fox.
26: Elizabeth. Yeah, Red Fox. But instead, he's got a Philadelphia 76ers uniform out, and that's LeBron when the first foul is called. I'm coming, Elizabeth. You know?
5: Really? All right, 701-293-9000. Come on, light them up. Let's talk. You don't have anything on the table, Jay. People put something on the table.
26: Right?
5: Why do I always have to set the table?
26: Put all your cards on the table.
5: 701-293-9000, our Thor Building Studio Line, post-frame construction for ag, commercial, industry, best in the business. 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Love my boots. 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We'll do the repairs if needed.
26: If you're going to be on your feet for 10, 12 hours, like a lot of these construction guys, road crew guys.
5: And gals.
26: Yes, and gals. I'm telling you, the dogs were barking, throbbing last night. Look into the custom orthotics, because if you're going to be on your feet that long during the day, you need to be comfortable.
5: All right, and throughout the morning and yesterday and probably continue, the situation involving the Wild Rice Bar, the alleged situation, all I'm going to say on this, because, you know, there's always three sides to every story.
26: Right.
5: There's one side, their side, and then there's the truth. I'm not saying it's not true, but my only comment is Wild Rice Bar, you need to address this better than the way you did, okay? That's not going to fix the situation. You need to address it better.
26: Yeah.
5: I'm just leaving it at that.
26: Yeah, and these things.
5: And I got no dog fight. I mean, I don't know the owners. I don't know anybody who works there. Just, you know, I saw the original post, and the response has just been overwhelming, and it's crazy. But yeah, I saw the response from Wild Rice. And then I saw the response from the cook that was involved, and he said, yeah, I was treated horribly. So I'd address it a little bit better. You're gonna have some business issues. All right, 11 minutes after 2 o'clock, what do we got on the program today? Oh boy, no surprise there. President Trump once again set off a firestorm and broke the interweb with his executive order on vaccinations for kids.
26: Yeah,
5: he's saying is this is the recommendation. You still have a choice as a parent, do what you want to do.
26: Well, so that's the key part.
5: I can't believe
26: this.
5: How many vaccinations kids have to get. I'm like, what?
26: Yeah.
5: Holy cow.
26: Yeah, and that's the key part of it.
5: Hang on, callers.
26: My understanding, no one is telling parents and or their family doctor that you cannot get these vaccinations. Yeah. They are not preventing you. But this is why people distrust the media. Because our top of the hour news story at 10 o'clock this morning was doctors are just not behind this at all. A complete fear mongering. And the executive order will prevent parents from getting children's needed vaccinations.
5: No, it doesn't. It doesn't affect that at all. Not one bit. Hey, Ken, Jay Thomas Show.
3: Hey, good afternoon. No, I'm looking for some place to vent. I'm not a big basketball fan, but I don't watch much pro sports of any kind, but I started watching the WNBA.
5: You and a lot of other people.
3: These people are really athletes, and it just blows my mind at how far they can hit a basket. But that one Lynx player the other day, she made a new record. She hit 10 three-pointers in a game.
5: No.
3: So anyway, what I'm calling about is that the league is looking at this controversy over trans people coming. And it's like, this is a woman's thing. Why? They're physical enough. They don't need guys in there. I bet you they could beat most of these guys anyway, unless they get somebody like LeBron James in there. But anyway, there ought to be some way to keep this a woman's sport.
5: Exactly. So. It's the WNBA. You know what? Here's the thing. You've got the money that's coming in. I mean, they're still losing money, but it's not like it has before when it comes to the amount of money coming in. You have star players on there that are putting people seats in the arses in the seats. And this WNBA can't get out of the way themselves. They're going to implode on themselves. And it's all of this transgender thing. It's the WNBA. That simple.
3: You know, I used to go to State Fair, and like you were mentioning yesterday, I don't want no part of the cities. And I actually considered about going down, because they say it's quite a vibe to be in that arena when these women are playing.
5: Yeah.
3: It would have been fun to go sit in there and do it, but we'll keep it on the TV, I guess.
5: There you go, Ken. Appreciate the phone call. Yeah, Ronnie, they can't get out of their own way.
26: Well, no, and ultimately what this is also doing, because there's been college women's basketball as long as, I mean, virtually as long as there's been college men's basketball, these are high-level skilled athletes.
5: Oh, very skilled.
26: Women that would then be denied an opportunity to play.
5: And now they have that opportunity, and now you've got the whole transgender thing.
26: Exactly.
5: I mean, give me a damn break. Matt Bismarck, Jay Thomas Show.
7: Hey, Jay.
5: Hey.
7: Worked in vaccines for several years.
5: Okay.
7: So here's the problem. Traditionally, the recommendation from the CDC meant everything because insurance companies would not cover a vaccine that wasn't recommended in the childhood immunization schedule or the adult immunization schedule even.
5: That makes sense.
7: So it was crucial for insurance companies to be recommended. It was kind of like the endorsement, right? Well, since the has made various proclamations about vaccines, and I think there was some other things with FDA, it has created a situation where now insurance companies have had to contradict what CDC says and says, well, we will cover this anyway, or on these plans we will cover this, but on these plans we won't. So what this creates is of a situation where a plan may or may not, and with childhood vaccinations, I'm sure they're going to continue to cover it if they were already.
5: Sure.
7: But if you separate these vaccines, every office visit is a charge. Every office visit is anytime you administer something, that person's got to get paid for that.
5: That's
7: right?
5: True.
7: So there's a copay, a co-insurance, whatever it is, and how much you're paying out of pocket is going to depend on the plan that you have. So it is further just creating a messy situation within the healthcare system. And on top of that, you want to know why it's dumb? Because this idea about being exposed to too many things in a single vaccine, your child, the moment you take the child home from the hospital, they're exposed in your car, if you're traveling in an airplane, in a bus, whatever it is, there is so many more antigens that they're exposed to every day than in that vaccine that's at any given office visit that they're getting.
5: So,
7: because those are pared down and purified to, like, okay, we're only exposing the child to these antigens and that's it. Everything else out in the wide world throws everything at your immune system.
5: Well, let's be real on it. I mean, there has always been vax deniers. I mean, it's never been to the point it is now. And you know where I put the blame on that? Dr. Fauci 100%. And the CDC. They're the ones that caused this vaccination scare or nightmare in this country. They're the ones that did it. And as this crap keeps coming out regarding Fugazi, it's going to get worse. I was shocked, Matt, because, you know, our kids are in their 30s now. So it's been many, many years. I don't ever remember our boys having to get that many shots when they were younger. I just don't remember that.
7: We don't remember it because we just did it. Doc says this is what you're getting. Hey, you come in for this office visit, you just got it. There wasn't any questioning, right? It was just, this is what we're doing today, period. End of discussion. Same thing with school. You're doing this, you're going here, you're doing that. You're running a mile. There was no exceptions. You just did it, right? And you can't, I mean, now, and I agree with you on Fauci, that's created a distrust in many institutions. I was working in vaccines when the MMR thing came up, which is what was being addressed by this executive order.
5: Yeah.
7: Like, we put that was an annoyance because Dr. Wakefield was discredited. I mean, he was got his medical license. It was a total sham thing. It was an annoyance at the time, but it didn't create the problem that we're seeing post COVID for the reasons that you just outlined. You're exactly right.
5: Yeah, it's the whole Fauci CDC thing. And again, now that all this stuff is being exposed, things that people were saying for, you know, since 2020 or just after, and now it's all coming to fruition. And I think it's going to make, I think Matt, it's going to, I think it'll take decades and decades to be able to turn this around where people actually have gained trust in the CDC and other federal agencies. It's just the trust has been eroded,
26: which is sad because you had medical professionals. Yeah,
7: have a polio situation where that something comes along that's either extremely scary, like polio, but not necessarily highly fatal, mm-hmm. or they fix it and it restores trust. I don't know what that looks like because there's been too many what I guess they would call noble lies. Like they felt like they were lying to us for our own good.
5: Yeah.
7: Right. And it's just it's destroyed everything.
5: They treated us like we were first graders. That's what they did.
26: And Matt, people should look up and watch the stories. I've seen a couple of the documentaries on Dr. Jonas Salk and creating the polio vaccine. And even back then, there were some people, including himself, that were wondering, should I do this? The good outweighs the bad. Like, we have to do this. We have to save children's lives. And they ended up making that decision, and it saved a country.
7: Well, 100%. And that was even riskier because they were using live attenuated vaccines, which they knew a portion of the population, they were going to give polio to some of them. They knew it. But they felt, on balance, it was worth saving overwhelming. I mean, we're talking 90-some plus. I forget what the numbers were, but they knew that, and that was the risk they had to take.
5: And sometimes, you got to take the risks, but you've got to when you take that risk, you got to weigh everything. And in that case, they did the right thing. And my old thing with this Trump, what pisses me off, Matt, is that, like Ronnie said, you got the news media out there. They can't even report the truth. This is not saying the government's telling you what vaccinations
26: can
5: you can't have for your kids. And that's the way they're trying to report this. And that's just not true. Now, for me, if we had boys, we do have boys, but if we had young kids again, I'm not listening to the media. I'm not listening to the president. I'm going to trust my doctor. And that might not sit well with people, but I have faith in my doctor. I'm going to talk to my doctor. Okay, doctor, do our boys really need all these shots, and do they need them right now, or can we spread these things out? Because I know dogs different than humans, but that's what Alex does with our dogs. They don't get all their vaccinations right away because we had a scare with one of our dogs. It messed our dog up. So now when she goes in, instead of getting, okay, the dog needs this, okay, we'll get one of them now. We'll wait a month or so, then we'll get the other one so the dog isn't loaded up with all these vaccinations at once.
7: Well, the other part of the issue is, I don't know, I'm not in vaccines anymore. Mm-hmm. I'm not sure how well easily they can disentangle manufacturing, because it's not like they have production lines for the combination vaccines, giving them all individually.
5: Well,
7: that might take a little bit of time but then again, like you say, if it's a choice, there's gonna be some people that just want the combination. So a lot of this, how much of a problem this is going to be predicated, one, on what insurance is going to cover, and two, what the manufacturers can effectively supply.
5: Well, hopefully the powers that be, hopefully they're looking at all this and addressing this. You know, when it comes to, what is it, the MMR, other nations, it's already split where you don't get all three, but it's not set up like that, right, in the United States. So they've got to set that up so you can get it split. But it's already set up in other countries. So if it's set up in other countries, you just got to figure out, okay, how do you do it here cost-wise and split it
26: and
5: here?
26: And Matt's 100% right. I mean, in a broader scope, there needs to be an insurance discussion. Like, that industry needs to be torn apart and investigated to the hilt, because you're required to have those things. And then when you count on it being there, they're like, well, I don't think we're going to cover that.
5: Did we have this many shots 20 years? Matt, did we have this many shots 20 years ago? I don't think we did.
7: 20? Well, no, not quite as many. I couldn't pinpoint like how many additional ones have come up, but part of the development for some of them was decreasing the overall cost of disease burden and to the healthcare system.
5: Mike,
7: there's a lot of things like that when you look at the rotavirus vaccine, whooping cough, things that might not have been deadly but caused hospitalizations. You know, one hospitalization, you know, as you know, that can be hundreds of thousands of dollars. So it really just it depends on, you know, what the purposes of some of them were. Not all of them are like polio, right?
5: Yeah.
7: So it's just that some of them were added on for purposes like that. But the other part of this, though, is these are arguments for Medicare for all, right? Because when you pit the insurance companies against what the government wants, I can assure you that's an argument for wrapping the whole thing into one.
5: But that's where the question comes in. Is there concern that you're
26: quality
5: wrapping everything
26: issues,
5: in
26: yep.
5: one? Are you overloading your system? Here's the thing that I don't like, Matt.
7: Recommendation.
5: You
7: know what I'm saying? Because if the Trump administration is saying this is the way we want it, but the insurance company is saying, well, that's not how we're covering it, that's an argument for Medicare for all. Okay, fine then. It's single payer now.
5: Well,
7: that's where that goes.
5: Yeah. Well, I have no problem with what Trump did yesterday. What I have a problem with is it being reported that, you know, he's telling you what you can and can't have, and that's just not the case. Now, of course, there's a whole argument, you know, when it comes to now affordability, because you're going to have to go if you do it that. But I believe you have that. You're going to have that choice, Matt. If you want your kids to get them all now, boom, you can get them all now. If you don't, you can spread it out. It's typical in this country. Anything that has to do with health care is just, it's a nightmare in this country.
26: You're one paycheck away from bankruptcy or medical issue.
7: The more complicated it is, the more the argument for single payer heats up.
5: Yep.
7: So that's one of the things we've got to make it simpler, not more complicated. And this is my problem with this, is it's pitting government recommendations against the way it is covered and the way we pay for it out of pocket. It's a whole different matter if it's just a, you know, us shelling it out, but that's not how the way it works.
5: Yeah, exactly. All right, brother, I'll let you go. Good conversation. Of course, Matt was in that business for years.
26: Yes.
5: Email says, Jay, after Fauci, it's nearly impossible to trust the government. No one wants to roll the dice with their health and get buffaloed. Exactly. That's what I was saying earlier. This all comes from what the government did with COVID.
26: Yeah.
5: Fauci, the CDC, the powers. Look what you did to people.
26: Just like Matt said, agencies we should have and previously had
5: always
26: tons
5: trusted.
26: Of trust.
5: Yeah. Oh, the CDC says this?
26: That's
5: okay.
26: Now gone.
5: Yeah. And now, you know, all the fears that people had, well, it's all true.
26: Right.
5: The emails, or the diary, I should say, and now the text messages that are coming out. I mean, he knew women could miscarriage with this thing and poo-pooed it. Jay Thomas Show.
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16: From the Flight Family News Center, I'm Chris Larson. State health officials are urging North Dakota residents struggling with kratom dependency to seek medical support following the state's 30-day emergency ban on the substance. Dr. Dan Kramer from the North Dakota Department of Health and Human Services emphasizes that outpatient treatment options and medication-assisted care are available immediately through local clinics. Officials emphasize that individuals seeking medical help for withdrawal will not face legal consequences or judgments. A Spirit Lake man has been sentenced to nearly 6 years in federal prison. Federal authorities handed down the conviction to Eric Hunt following an investigation into allegations that he unlawfully held a woman captive in a basement and subjected her to severe physical abuse over multiple days. And at the state capitol in Bismarck, a North Dakota lawmaker is calling to expand the scope of the upcoming special legislative session. While the session was originally called to focus on kratom regulations, proposals are now being introduced to add transparency requirements and a temporary moratorium on new data center developments across the state. And that's a check in your latest news headlines. For more news headlines, head to our websites or download our mobile apps. From the Flag Family News Center, I'm Chris Larson.
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0: Partly cloudy skies for this afternoon. A pretty decent day with light winds and highs in the low to mid 80s. Overnight tonight, we could see a few passing showers. The best chance is going to be to the west of the valley. We'll drop down to a low in the low 60s with light northeast winds. Partly cloudy skies for your Wednesday. We'll have highs into the low 80s and light northeast winds. Thursday, we'll see mostly sunny skies, upper 70s, and then a chance for showers comes in late on Friday. From the Flag Skywatch Weather Center, I'm Chief Meteorologist Dean Wysocki.
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5: Ah, Joe Jackson, 72 today. His biggest hit was, what was that, Steppin' Out? I think that's what the song was.
26: Yeah, not the matriarch of the Jackson 5. It's this Joe Jackson.
5: Or Shoeless Joe Jackson.
26: Yeah, that's right.
5: All right, Sid, you're going to be first on the phones here.
26: But, officer, I needed a trailer to get my... Hardly my belongings to Sturgis.
5: All right. 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We want to celebrate and honor our local teachers and anybody that works in that industry, whether you're custodial arts, whatever it is, man. 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So if you're a teacher or a school staff member, join us here at our studios, 2852 Thunder Road South, 11 to 1 tomorrow. We'll have a wide variety of food trucks providing free lunch, games for the kids, and so much more. It's our way of saying thank you for what you do. And Ronnie, who are those fabulous sponsors, Ronnie?
26: We have a lengthy list, I know, starting specifically with Glass Doctor, Otto of Moorhead, also Minco Construction, Kingpins, Thunder Road, UND Alumni Foundation, Bravera Bank, Capstone Financial Group, Center for the American Experiment, Welton's Tire, Remax Realty, Tom Clagio, Dave's Tire, Corwin Subaru, and United Valley Bank.
5: Man, couldn't do it without all those fine sponsors.
26: Yeah, thank you for doing that.
5: 701-293-9000. Sid is in Fargo. Hello, Sid.
2: Hello, Jay. Hey, I was listening to your debates about the vaccines. And
5: well, man, conversation.
2: I'm kind of with you, but conversation. Yeah. But one of the things that got me, I'm listening to Jay Thomas say, I'm going to trust my doctor. Mm-hmm. You know, and you and I are on the same page with that.
5: Yeah.
2: But boy, I will never forget, I have a doctor that I've trusted for years, and I'm in his office during COVID because I got family pressures. It's like, you know, if you don't get this shot, you get COVID, you're going to die. So I went and talked to my doctor. My doctor, he got quiet. He looked at the floor. He goes, if I say anything against this shot, I can put my license at risk.
5: Mm-hmm. Nope.
2: That's the crap that needs to change, man.
5: Yeah, but,
2: you know, they're fewer than that.
5: But your doctor, at least your doctor, though, told you. You know, he was honest with you. You know what I'm saying?
2: Yeah,
5: he could have. He could have just not said anything.
2: But that leaves me hanging dry.
5: Yeah.
2: You know?
5: This whole CDC, I mean, the COVID, the trust is gone. It's going to take decades for that trust to come back.
26: Or some kind of event, like Matt referenced. Mm-hmm. Unfortunately, I don't want to see that, but something similar to polio.
5: No. It's you know, here's what gets me, Sid. So, like I said, our boys are all grown and gone up. I don't know if you have children or not, Sid, but I don't ever remember having to give our boys having to get as many shots. So in 1980... American children following the CDC immunization schedule, this is in 1980, received 23 vaccine doses in 7 shots against 7 different diseases. Now, you go to 2024, the recommended number of routine vaccines had risen to at least 84 vaccine doses in at least 57 shots for 17 diseases plus the RSV, so that totals 18. Sid, that's crazy. That's a crazy amount.
2: That is crazy. And something else that just struck me just now, you know, every once in a while I still hear those things from the far, far right. And Alex Jones was saying that this vaccine was made to make women sterile and make children sterile. And now we find out that Fauci put in his notes that, if we give this to pregnant women, they're going to abort their children within the first trimester.
5: Yeah, there was I think it ended up being, a 12% chance of a miscarriage. More and more
2: the craziest.
5: Yeah, these text messages, I think, are going to be more damning than his diary was. And what did they say? They got 30.
2: The craziest thing I'll say before I let you go.
5: Okay.
2: Is man, this Fauci character, regardless of his presidential pardon, he needs to be held accountable.
5: Yes, he does.
2: And that's all I get.
5: No, I'm with you. I'm 100% with you. And I think even people that were supporters of Dr. Fauci now realize that he's an evil man. He's an absolutely evil man. Now, what did they say, right? 35,000 text messages on that government-issue phone they got their hands on?
26: Yeah, I didn't think the diary could be worse, and apparently it's hold my beer moments.
5: Well, we're going to find out in the days to come. Let's go to Wheaton. Hey, Troy, you're up. Jay Thomas Show. Troy?
3: Yeah, can you hear me?
5: Yeah, we can hear you.
3: Yeah, can you hear me?
5: Yeah.
3: Yeah, I know back when I had cancer, and it was right in 2020, and my cancer doctor would say, you know, you got to get a COVID shot because if you get COVID, it'll kill you. I was told that.
5: Yep.
3: I was told that. I had surgeons. I asked, well, give me the COVID shot then. And the doctors had no say. He couldn't give me a COVID shot. My surgeon at Sanford, he said, you got your COVID shot? Nope, don't have it. He couldn't give me the shot. My local doctors in Wheaton couldn't give me the shot.
5: What?
3: It wasn't controlled. The doctors had no say. That's what bugged the crap out of me.
5: Well, that's crazy if they're asking you if you've got your COVID shot, but they can't give it to you. Where the hell do they think you're going to get it?
26: That doesn't make any sense.
5: On a street corner somewhere?
3: That's what I said, and every doctor and surgeon and my cancer doctor, Roger Maris, and I, don't get me wrong, I love all them doctors up at Roger Maris and the nurses at Samford.
5: They're fabulous up there.
3: You know, they saved my life.
5: Yeah.
3: But why didn't the doctors have any say about giving you that shot? So then that made me kind of like suspicious.
5: Sure.
3: I started checking into things and started paying attention on the radio, and you'd listen that my wife would have Good Morning America on, and they just came with one lie after another about hydroxychloroquine and all this stuff. I go talk to my stepdad that lived by himself on the farm, old Korean vet. He said they gave him hydroxychloroquine when they were in Korea so they wouldn't get malaria. So, wow. I mean, in Good Morning America said it would kill you.
5: Yeah, I hope we never, Troy, go through this garbage again, because this is what has eroded so much of the trust the American people used to have in these agencies. Because like I said earlier, remember, Troy, I mean, I don't know how old you are, but I mean, most of my growing up adult life, if the CDC said something, it's like, holy smokes, the CDC saying that? Okay, then, you know, they know what they're doing.

0: Well, they did. It's, I don't know if it was public health or whatnot, but after I complained when I was getting my surgery, the nurses asked me right in the operating room, "Did you get your shot yet?" And I just, they can take that shot and you and whatever with it.
1: Yeah.
0: And then when I came to, the nurses were just laughing. They come, "Do you remember talking about that?" "Oh yeah, whatever." And when I got back home, they called me from the Wheaton clinic and said, "Hey, we got a shot for you." Well, I just about didn't take it, but in order to go to Canada to go fishing, I had to have my shot, so that's why I took it.
1: Well,
0: but
1: did you?
0: I took my second one. I'll never take another one.
1: Yeah, I lost my train of thought. Oh, did you, speaking of, you know, how to take it to go to Canada, how to take it if you wanted to keep your job, how to take it for this, how to take it for that. And then now, you know, Aaron Rodgers, remember he was saying, you know, that, you know, wink, wink, but basically in the NFL, you had to take the shot if you wanted to, didn't want to go through the testing every day with the big, club up your nose.
2: Yep.
1: And everybody kind of poo-pooed him when he was saying, well, look, you know, there's so many guys running around, not just players, but also, you know, the head honchos in you know, for the teams. They were buying fake COVID cards. And now who was the other player that just came out and said, yeah, that's true. They were, a lot of them were running around with fake cards.
2: I remember hearing that.
1: It just came out today.
2: Yeah, I also remember Aaron Rodgers going on, and that just absolutely blew me away, knowing that that show is on ESPN, who's gone completely woke.
1: Yeah.
2: Let Aaron Rodgers go off on Fauci himself. During the Pat McAfee show.
1: I loved it. Troy, appreciate the phone call. Congratulations, dude, on your getting better, man.
2: Yeah.
1: It's good to hear those stories. That's crazy, though. Did you get your shot? No. Well, you probably...
2: Do you remember...
1: Like, did people... Yes, just like any disease, some people need it.
2: Right.
1: Some people need it.
2: Immunocompromised, though, that was the concern. You're receiving treatments, your body's weak. Do you remember the passport card? I found mine the other day in my car.
1: Oh, really?
2: My shot passport. Oh, let me see your papers.
1: Oh, my. I didn't have those. Jay, hang on, callers. How much do you want to bet that the judge will give that Honor Flight trailer thief a slap on the wrist? Well, let's hope not, but it wouldn't shock me. Also, Jay, Fargo is getting wards. Only crickets from the opposition. Crickets. I don't know what you mean by that, and it hasn't been voted on yet.
2: Right.
1: Got
2: it. I think there are people who are opposed. Now, I would say looking at it on the outside, there's quite a few that support it, but I think there are people who are opposed. They'll make their voice heard at the ballot box.
1: Well, again, I my gut tells me that this thing's going to get voted in the wards.
2: Looking on its face, I don't see how you're wrong.
1: No.
2: Yeah, I mean, the support appears to be there.
1: We'll find out.
2: People want to shout and wave their fist like we have had enough, and this is a way to do it.
1: 701-293-9000, email studio at WDAYradionow.com. If you want to weigh in on the vaccines and what the president's executive order, what he did yesterday with the executive order. Jay, email, there are two men who call themselves transgender, which is a proven lie. What's that, Ronnie? Oh, you're giving me a count. Okay.
2: Yeah, sorry.
1: Who want to play in the WNBA. One is 6'8" tall, 229 pounds. The other is 6'10", 260. How on earth can women compete against the muscular hulk of these beasts? If the WNBA officials allow this to happen, they should be banned from the WNBA. Thank God for your garage party where common sense and sanity still exists. Kudos, brother. Thank you. That's right. So, is there a chance? I mean, how is the WNBA going to get out of these two former NBA players?
2: I don't think there's a damn thing wrong with it. I think
1: How are they going to get out? I don't,
2: they're not.
1: Exactly. That's what I'm saying.
2: I think
1: how are they going to talk their way out of this thing?
2: I think it is forcing their hand.
1: Right.
2: That they need to finally, and I don't know that the WNBA wanted to be the ones to finally settle this debate.
1: Well, they
2: are going to be forced to define what the W in WNBA means.
1: Why did they even get involved in this?
2: I don't know.
1: It should have just simply been, look, get in the corp

0: corporate office, whatever, headquarters, look, we are not getting involved in this transgender in women's sports, and we're staying out of it. We're the WNBA. And if there's players on here that don't like it, then you know what? You're not playing for the WNBA. We're not getting involved. We are here. We are a sports organization.
1: Yeah.
0: We're here to play women's basketball to entertain people. We're staying out of it.
1: I agree with you 100%. But the precedence here is the NFL did it. You saw all of the messages about races, everything else, two national anthems. Baseball is doing it now with who can celebrate Pride Night, who can't celebrate Pride Night due to their religious beliefs, Bible verses on hats.
0: Just get all that stuff
1: exactly.
0: All of it.
1: Put
0: your cleats on, put the pads on, and go out there and play football.
1: Don't show any preferential for anything else of a personal nature. It's about sports, and that's it.
0: If a reporter comes up and starts asking the players questions, then you know what?
1: They're shoveled out.
0: That are political?
1: Yes.
0: Then you know what? You're banned from reporting.
1: Exactly. You're out of the locker room.
0: You're not coming here. You're done. 701-293-9000. Another email. Jay, should the public also be suspicious and upset at the manufacturers, Pfizer, Moderna, as well as who created the COVID vax? I haven't been following the story as much, so I apologize. I work in healthcare and was required to get COVID vaccine and boosters. Well, here's the other thing, too, with drug companies. I'm picking on the drug companies today. We are bombarded every day with drug ads and new drugs. There's a drug for everything. The human body is not going to be able to fight anything off anymore.
1: Well,
0: fired up, Ronnie. Fired up. We're almost out of time.
1: And that's the thing. One second here.
2: The march is on. 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
0: There you go. We're looking for caller number 9, 701-293-9000. 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It's ridiculous. 253, Jay Thomas Show.

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11: China purchased the largest amount of U.S. soybeans since 2023, extending a wave of buying as ag trade between the world's two largest economies has gathered pace. The USDA has reported sales of 472,000 metric tons of soybeans for delivery to China, the largest daily export amount reported since November of 2023. The confirmed purchases come after a state-owned trading firm booked at least another 5 cargoes for loading mainly between September and October. The purchases follow at least 6 cargoes that were purchased recently just before this booking.
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14: He's heading home with a long way to go. Lisa Brady, Fox News. Marine veteran Robert Gilman, released earlier today by Russia, was held for more than 4 years in a Russian prison where advocates say he was mistreated.
15: Physical torture, to forced medication, and provocations.
14: Democratic Senator Ed Markey of Massachusetts, where Gilman is from, his sister crediting Markey and President Trump with winning his release. The president posting that he had spoken personally with President Putin about the case and that the Russians did not ask for anyone in return. Also posting earlier today that he had spoken with Gilman. The U.S. considered Gilman wrongfully detained on disputed charges. He'll be evaluated and treated at a military hospital in Texas. The U.S. military just confirming it fired on a Panamanian-flagged ship in the Gulf of Oman as it tried to evade the U.S. blockade of Iranian ports. Central Command says an American helicopter fired missiles into the engine room, disabling that ship after it ignored warnings to stop earlier today. Swift boat water rescues underway in parts of Ohio, where Governor Mike DeWine has declared an emergency in counties east of Columbus because of flash flooding, now blamed for at least one death. And with a continued storm threat, he's activating the National Guard.
16: The flooding concerns will only get worse, we believe. So, they will be ready to be deployed.
14: The governor urging people to pay attention, with downed trees and power lines also a hazard. Firefighters from Mexico heading to Western Canada to help fight a wildfire that's killed one 80-year-old woman and forced 20,000 people to evacuate. Another 10,000 told to be ready to leave. One official with the British Columbia Wildfire Service says crews are working around the clock to establish control lines. Back-to-back losses on Wall Street. The Dow down 184 at the bell. 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
14: A Florida congressman says someone painted a swastika over one of his campaign signs.
20: Congressman Randy Fine said he put up some campaign signs around Central Florida ahead of the August 18th primary, but got a call Monday that one had been vandalized with a spray-painted swastika in Flagler Beach. Fine told Fox 35 Orlando.
21: I was a lot more upset than I expected to be. I'm sort of grappling with it. It's really, really affected me, and I'm not going to lie. I'm pretty upset about it.
20: The Flagler Beach City Deputy Police Chief says they were notified about the incident and were looking into it. Fine is facing four primary challengers, including Dan Bilzerian, an influencer who's been criticized for making a number of anti-Semitic statements. Jessica Rosenthal, Fox News.
14: A variety of races on the ballot today in six states, including candidates for governor and Congress. In South Carolina, it's a special Republican primary to replace the late Lindsey Graham as the GOP Senate nominee. In Los Angeles, a city council member is claiming political fallout over her decision to challenge the mayor.
22: In a video on X, L.A. mayoral candidate Nithya Raman says she was removed as chair of the city council's Housing and Homelessness Committee after calling for an audit of the city's homelessness programs.
23: I might be getting punished for running against Mayor Bass, but Angelenos are the ones who are paying the price for these political games.
22: Raman, who chaired the committee since 2023, has called Mayor Karen Bass's homelessness effort Inside Safe too costly and ineffective.
23: Mayor Bass and her allies are protecting what we all know is a deeply broken status quo, one that is not serving any person.
22: A rep for Bass's campaign criticizing Raman's committee leadership, saying she failed to deliver on building more housing or getting people off the streets.
14: Fox's Kristen Goodwin. The two Democrats will face off in November. Recapping stocks, the Dow drops 184 points. The S&P down about 25. The NASDAQ down 159. That's a little off-session lows. U.S. oil prices get back over $83 a barrel. I'm Lisa Brady, Fox News.
0: Partly cloudy skies for this afternoon. A pretty decent day with light winds and highs in the low to mid 80s. Overnight tonight, we could see a few passing showers. The best chance is going to be to the west of the valley. We'll drop down to a low in the low 60s with light northeast winds. Partly cloudy skies for your Wednesday. We'll have highs into the low 80s and light northeast winds. Thursday, we'll see mostly sunny skies, upper 70s, and then a chance for showers comes in late on Friday. From the Flag Skywatch Weather Center, I'm Chief Meteorologist Dean Wysocki.
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2: All right, 306, Jay Thomas Show.

0: told me about this, man. I just looked up your little tidbit of information here on the big three automakers, what they want to do for vehicles. Okay. This is going to have to be a topic on the show. Maybe I'll do it next week. I did not know this. Ronnie, did you know this? The big three? I don't see a specific date in here, but it's under a 2021 bipartisan infrastructure law. U.S. government directed the National Highway Traffic Safety Administration to mandate passive impaired driving detection systems in new passenger vehicles.
1: I did not know that. I know people have been posting crap about a kill switch or something.
0: Well, that's basically what this is. It require passive sensors or cameras that track driver alertness, eye movement, or blood alcohol concentration to prevent an impaired driver from operating vehicle, which I'm for that.
1: Right.
0: But I can see a lot of problems here, man. A lot of problems. Like, what was one you told me off air? Like if you're, let's say you jump in your vehicle and you got severe anxiety because there's a storm, you're trying to get away from a storm or something. Whether, is that going to come across as you're impaired? And
2: that's what the tests have come up with, and that's what's actually held it back, is there's been a lot of issues with people either having too much anxiety or being in a panic state. It automatically says they're impaired and pulls them off to the side and kills it.
0: Yeah, I mean, technology, it's a world we live in, but sometimes we jump on this technology too fast. I remember when they first came out with OnStar, and guys were like, on a frozen lake with their vehicle, and something go wrong with the vehicle, and with OnStar, they couldn't figure it out. Well, it shows you're in the middle of a lake. No, I'm on the ice. What? So, okay, I'm gonna have to dig more into that, man. Thanks for the heads up on that, brother.
2: Oh, good.
0: Hey, who's our latest qualifier there, Ronnie?
1: That would be Gage B.
0: Gage.
1: Yes.
0: All right, congratulations, Gage. You are our next qualifier for the Las Vegas trip. September 14th, right?
1: September 14th is the party at Kingpin's, and out of all of those qualifiers, we'll see if we can get somebody made a grand prize winner.
0: Well, somebody is going to be a grand prize winner.
1: They will be.
0: We're not going to try, we're going to do it.
1: Okay.
0: Round trip airfare for two from Fargo to Vegas, and we'll get you home too. Three-night hotel stay, two VIP tickets to see Fargo's favorite green and gold college football team take on University of Nevada, Las Vegas. It was the Runnin' Rebs.
1: Yeah. Mm-hmm. Now they're interestingly enough, their quarterback last year, Anthony Calandra, was the Mountain West Player of the Year. Is now playing for the University of Nebraska.
0: How about that? So that game's on October 10th in Las Vegas at Allegiant Stadium, and we're giving you VIP tickets to the game. So you get two tickets on the visiting team's 50-yard line. Access to the Champions Club, which includes unlimited premium food buffet and all your favorite beverages. So just be listening for that sounder when you hear it to you. On this program, be caller 9. I don't know what these other shows do.
1: Something similar, yeah.
0: For callers. But your next chance to win tomorrow morning with Bonnie and friends here on WDAY. And you people listening on the flag tomorrow morning with Alex and Kevin on the Need to Know Morning Show. All right. Emails. We'll save those. All right. In studio, it's been a while. Sports vape owner, Zach Johnson, cowboy hat. No boots today?
2: No.
0: Dude, I lost one in the river last night. What the hell happened at that golfing game?
2: Oh, the golfing game was good, but then I went catfishing on the river the other night, and I stepped in what I call a sinkhole.
0: You don't noodle, do you?
2: Cats aren't up here, aren't big enough to noodle.
0: They're not big
2: enough. South.
0: Have you seen the size of my...
2: that is
0: nuts. That's what's called noodling, isn't it?
2: Yeah, noodling. Yeah. Basically, flathead catfish is normally what that they do it with, or blues down south. They'll find them in a hole.
0: Yeah.
2: And then you basically make them mad. They bite your hand.
0: And then you pull them out.
2: Yeah, you go up into their mouth through the gills and you pull them out. And normally they're almost up to your elbow.
0: Those are
2: 80 pounders that you're doing that with.
0: Oh, my God. I never wear my boots in the summertime. Feet get too hot.
2: Oh, they get hot, but I lost one in the riverbank. I went down to my thigh, and I never got the one back. So.
0: Dude, were you down there by yourself?
2: Yeah.
0: Oh, my God.
2: Yeah.
0: On the red?
2: I was on the Buffalo when I lost the boot, and then I went to the red. So I went for bait fish, and then I went to the red, but everything's so low, it's pretty hard to find them right now.
0: Yeah, it's something. Did you see the Hoover Dam, Lake Mead?
1: Yeah, lowest level since its creation.
0: Wow, that's not good, because they need that for power.
1: Well, and I was trying to figure out whether that is the official water source for the city of Las Vegas or not, that reservoir.
0: I don't know if it takes care more in Vegas. Doesn't it take care like Arizona?
1: Good portion of the West. Yeah. That's a huge, huge dam, hydroelectric power. Yeah.
0: Zach, they're coming at you from all sides, buddy. Flavored nicotine. Kratom now. Is there anything else they can come after you guys for?
2: I'm sure they'll find something.
0: They'll find something.
2: We like to fight, so we're good with it.
0: You look like you'd be a fighter too, man. So you told the forums April Brumgardner when she did a story with you. You got a couple thousand dollars worth of Kratom that was on its way to your store when Governor Armstrong said we're putting a 30-day ban on it. Where's the stuff sitting at?
2: It's sitting in a garage in Moorhead, out of state.
0: Because it can't be here.
2: Well, it's a $1,000 fine for possession per product, so I don't know what happens if you have a retail allotment of it.
0: So that brings up a good question, because I brought this question up last week. When the ban went into effect, the state posted, okay, where you can drop your Kratom off, get rid of it. And I asked the question, so if you're a business that sells Kratom, do you have to turn it into, or do you just take it off the shelves and tuck it away?
2: Nobody called us, so honestly.
0: Really?
2: Nobody called. I mean, we didn't know about it. We found out about it online. No one called the store and was like, hey, this is the designated spot. No one was like, hey, you know, if you just bought, you know, $5,000 of Kratom, we'll refund you. That doesn't happen. So we packed it up, and it's sitting in Moorhead where it's a legal product in a warehouse. And that way, we're not violating North Dakota law by any means.
0: Yeah, that's what you said. We ordered the product with no knowledge of a ban, and then basically got a 3-day notice. We have product that I don't know what we're going to do with.
2: Yeah, I mean, it depends on what happens with the special session. If the special session goes through and they do what I believe is right, and they ban synthetic 7-OH,
0: that's what I think they're going
2: to
0: do.
2: And we keep the botanical. We can go back to selling it and we'll be fine. If not, we're just going to have to start calling people, because distributors, they're not taking it back. They made their money.
0: That was my next question. Will they take it back? And the answer is no.
2: Well, they'd take it back to trade out for another product, some distributors, but predominantly the distributors that are selling Kratom is their own brand. And so that's all they sell.
0: Okay. Your store, Sports Vape, you guys carry natural leaf Kratom, which is botanical.
2: Yes.
0: And you guys do not mess with the synthetic stuff.
2: No, I've been saying it since for the last 2 years that it's been around. So when we started going to the trade shows a couple of years ago, it was a small thing. The next year was like what the entire trade show was about. Mm-hmm. And I literally looked at a couple different people that I was there with, and I said, this is going to be the end of the Kratom industry. This is the worst thing there is. It's synthetically derived. It's designed to be freaking heroin, basically.
0: Yeah. Well, it's like called gas station heroin.
2: That's it. It interacts with the same receptors, same style, and it gets you high as a kite. And so, yeah, it's bad. It should be gone.
0: So tell us the difference. And okay, well, we know somewhat of the difference. Okay, so the botanical that you sell, that's all you guys sell, Sports Vape, the botanical, a lot less potent?
2: Oh, yeah, completely different in my two cents. I'm not a scientist or doctor, so I might not do as much justice here. But so there's 40 different alkaloids in Kratom. So like a good example is you have a hemp plant, you're going to have CBD. You're going to have CBDG, CBD, N, THC, different alkaloids.
0: Okay.
2: And they're going to be represented in different proportions naturally occurring. So like in the botanic or in a Kratom leaf, there is a very, very, very minute amount of 7-OH naturally produced.
0: Okay.
2: It's enough where you would never know it or recognize it, but they took it and recognized how potent it was and found a way to make it synthetically.
0: Uh-huh.
2: And so, but mitragine, which is, I'm going to say, the most known active ingredient. Most Kratom is labeled in MIT, which is short for mitragine, or how many milligrams of it are in a serving of the product. Mm-hmm. Not near as potent. So the best way to explain it is on your receptor in your brain, 7-OH is going to be like a fire hose.
0: Okay.
2: Hosing it down. Mitragine is going to be like a dripping sink. Like a dripping sink.
0: Okay.
2: But it's going to, I mean, it's a natural energy booster. It's a natural pain reliever. I'm going to say it's really no different than Tylenol, ibuprofen. For a lot of people, it works better than them for that. I had 3 ACL replacements, so like ibuprofen, Tylenol really don't do anything for me. Kratom, one of the things that helps with my knee, because I got no cartilage in it.
0: One of the arguments that we're hearing is that the stuff is it's dangerous and it's very addictive. Is the addictiveness very addictive? Is that just the What did it call 70H?
2: 70H is designed to be extremely addictive.
0: Sure.
2: I'm going to say that regular kratom, I'll put it this way, anything can be addictive in life, right?
0: Yeah.
2: 70H designed for it. Mitrogen, not. Like I use kratom. I use it here and there all the time, but it's not like, oh, man, I wake up in the morning and I go, oh man.
0: You're not craving it.
2: I'm not craving it. I'm not shaking. I'm not crying. I'm not puking. It's not like heroin.
0: So what do people come to your place and what are they buying it for?
2: Oh man, we have people buying it for all sorts. We have a lot of females come in, they buy it for their menstrual cycles.
0: Okay.
2: My wife included. Mm-hmm. Unless she takes Midol like 7 days before her menstrual cycle starts,
0: yeah,
2: and all the way through on like a 4-hour cycle.
0: You're hiding. You're hiding.
2: Hiding
0: from her.
2: Oh, no, I don't have to. She's curled up in a corner because her cramps are so bad. She on birth control since she was 13 because her cramps were so bad and there was nothing. When I introduced her to the kratom, it changed her life. She's able to function. She was able to go to work. She didn't have to call out. But she wasn't taking like an entire bottle of Midol or an entire bottle of ibuprofen in a week.
0: Which can be really bad on your organs, on your liver, your kidneys.
2: Yeah, Tylenol's super easy to OD on. You can get liver failure from, you know, 8 pills.
0: 701-293-9000 is a phone number. If you got any questions, Zach Johnson with us on Sports Vape, talking about kratom and this ban and the differences. Because everybody that contacted this show over the last week when we brought the topic up, not one person, Zach, has defended 70H, the synthetic. Yeah. Nobody. And these are people that you say, hey, I got no problem, ban that stuff, but not the botanical.
2: No, I mean, we have a large population of people, I'm going to say, in the 70 to 85 range. They come in and they get the kratom for two reasons. One, it gives them some extra energy through the day.
0: Mm-hmm.
2: It's a mood booster, but they use it for their arthritis. Like instead of going to the doctor, instead of getting prescription pills, they feel that kratom is better. They take way less of it. It works way better for them. And they don't get the, I'm going to say, nauseous feeling.
0: Sure.
2: That's what I've heard from them on the other pills that they're getting for arthritis.
0: So now we hear that there were, what was the number North Dakota Governor Armstrong was saying? There were 50 deaths since 2019.
1: And 23 of them directly attributed
0: to kratom. But we don't know if that's
2: 70H.
0: It's 70H.
2: Not Mitrogen, yeah. No, I just heard there was another patient that, it was in Minnesota or whatnot. I don't know the full story, but someone took an extreme large dose of 70H, went into a coma and went to the ER and then got Narcan and all the rest of it. Like it's a bad product, but I've never once ever, and I don't know that there's any research on the natural kratom, gone to the hospital. I do know a few people who used to be addicted to heroin and actually used kratom to get off of it. But
0: I had a gal call our program last week.
2: Yeah. And I'll put it this way. The amount they were taking was insane. Mm-hmm. So like you can buy whole leaf kratom. There's a lot of different forms. You can buy it in like a kilogram bag. Okay. And one of my buddies that used to be addicted, he said, yeah, when I was like fiending and getting off of it, I would eat like half a bag. And he said, I started working my way down. And he goes, that's how I got off it. But so, I mean, you can take excessive amounts, but the plant's pretty self-monitoring. If you take too much of it, you're going to get nauseous.
0: So from what I understand, grown in Southeast Asia.
2: Yep.
0: Been around for centuries.
2: Yeah, early 1800s. It's been used medicinally for hundreds of years.
0: Came to the U.S. in 1970 and has been used in clinical trials. And then manufacturers started making the pills that everybody's having a problem with.
2: Yeah, I don't even, so like 70H, as far as I'm familiar with, it started like 2 years ago. It might have been around longer and then someone just finally found it. But yeah, it was about 2 years ago this started and it's ramped up pretty fast.
0: So what do you, are you going out to testify out at the special? I don't know if
2: we can.
0: Yeah, it's a good question. Ronnie, can you look that up and see if North Dakota special session, if people can testify?
1: Yeah.
0: See if you can do that. If you can, are you going to go out there?
2: Yeah, definitely. Or if we're for the people here, the amount of people this is going to impact.
0: Well,
2: I don't even care about my story, but you're taking something away from people that they're using mm-hmm. to get through their lives. They're going to go find something different.
0: Well, I brought that up. I had Dr. Dan Kramer on from the state yesterday. And, you know, we were talking more about, you know, the concern that he and other health officials are having with this all of a sudden ban. People are going to start having withdrawal, and what are they going to do?
2: Yeah, for the 70H, 100%, for the regular kratom, they're not going to have withdrawal, but they're going to have to go do something, and they're probably going to have to turn to pharmaceuticals for their pain in the meantime. Or, I'll be
0: black
2: honest.
0: Market.
2: No, well, they're just driving out of state.
0: Yeah.
2: South Dakota, Minnesota, it's still legal for kratom. So I can tell you, I know a ton of gas stations on the border in South Dakota. Like, their sales are through the roof right now. Oh, just insane. Everyone is driving there, and they're stocking up and bringing it back. I mean, if you know how to get through and manage your arthritis, that's one of the worst, I'm going to say, diseases to have. It's painful.
0: So why do you think, Zach, the state jumped the gun on this thing? Or just, I mean, I shouldn't say jumped the gun, but I mean, just all of a sudden out of the blue, it was like, wow.
2: I mean, I'm going to say that I think it was an overreaction. I think it was a calculated one. I think we 10 out of 10 should ban 7-OH. And I'm going to say maybe they felt that if they did not make that severe overreaction, that people would let it keep going.
0: Mm-hmm.
2: I don't know that that would have been the decision I made, but yeah. That's my assumption. So I think Kelly, Governor Armstrong, really is looking out for people. And once he gets rid of 7-OH, wants to get rid of the fentanyl. Do I love how it went about? Do I love the short notice we got on the retail side and what it does for people on the whole kratom ban? No, but it really does bring a spotlight to it. Mm-hmm. And so it really shows he cares for people. I'm just hoping that we're not going to be over-regulating an industry that doesn't need to be.
0: Well, it's,
3: and that happens.
1: It's interesting because I don't, like, for example, your tobacco license, do you get that from the city or does it go through Fargo Cass Public Health?
2: Right now, that's a state AG.
1: Yeah. Okay. Because I just find it interesting how this came up very short notice. Fargo Cass Public Health goes out to do compliance checks all the time, but boy, they were really not going to make any extra effort to go out and notify retailers that this ban was going into effect. And
0: well, is it their job or is that the state's
1: yeah,
0: job?
1: That's, you know, that's a good question.
0: Whose
1: that's
0: job
1: a good
0: is
1: question.
0: It? But I'm guessing Armstrong also did this, to get these lawmakers in and let's we got to figure this out before, because he says it's a wild west, and he's right, it is a wild west if there's no restrictions on the 7-OH.
2: Yeah.
0: I mean, 11-year-old can just walk into a convenience store and buy this stuff.
2: The answer is you're not necessarily wrong. On almost all the packaging of the products, 90% plus are going to say like 21 plus is what they're intending it to be used for. What a gas station does, and there is no state laws, you're right, in theory you could.
0: But how many, obviously, yeah. We're at a convenience store, you know, they know tobacco can't, you know, how are they going to know, here you go. That's fair.
2: And so, yeah, I think 18 minimum age, honestly, 21. I don't see any issue with either of those two. I think it's a smart play. Get rid of 7-OH, put an age limit in for regular kratom.
0: That's what I think they're going to do.
2: That's what I'm hoping, but I'm hoping we're not going to go, we're going to put this whole registry, we're going to put all these extra precautions, you have to have so much milligram per gummy, over-regulate it so that there's no companies that even want to get into the space.
0: Yeah,
2: kind of, exactly. So like what they did with CBD and THC. Mm-hmm. So like you can sell THC gummies in the state of North Dakota, but it has to be, what is it, a 25 part to one part? So 25 part CBD to one part THC. Okay. It's got to be like a 5 milligram gummy. You can have no more than like 5 in a container. No manufacturer wants to make it. There's no money.
0: So
2: you can't sell it because nobody makes it.
0: Well, what I think is going to happen in this session, I think they're going to ban the 7-OH and then put age restrictions on the botanical.
2: That's what I'm hopeful for. I'm going to say my biggest holdback is the pharmaceutical board is the one ringing the bell. And the one thing I can tell you is you can't patent kratom. Just like you can't patent hemp,
0: marijuana,
2: yeah. Mushrooms, you name it. So to me, I am a little bit worried that we're going to have a blanket ban on it because it is going to increase pharmaceutical sales.
0: So and we know what these pharmaceutical opioids have done to people.
2: Oh, yeah.
0: It's
2: not much different than 7-OH.
0: You know, it's destroyed many, many lives. Well, not just you, but even what's this Global Kratom Coalition Executive Director, Matt Lowe told April Baumgartner, he too says the 7-OH product should be banned and Creighton leaves age restricted.
2: Yeah, it's really simple, easy, common sense rules we can make here, which is going to protect people in both facets. Protect people from getting it who aren't at the right age, but also protect people who have been using it and allow them to still use it.
0: Interesting, man.
1: Still working on seeing whether there's public comment when the session begins. Apparently, there was a working session
0: that was last Friday. And five lawmakers.
1: And they did take limited public comment during that session, but I'm trying to find out when the session begins, if testimony will be...
0: Well, the session begins September 2nd.
1: Right, correct.
0: And it's 3 days.
1: Right. I'm trying to find out if the public will be allowed to give testimony during that. But the big thing is contact your legislator. Yeah. Give them your testimony, or you can still email the congressional websites as well and offer that testimony to your legislator.
0: That's going to be interesting.
2: Wouldn't it be nice if all the rules and regulations as to what the legislative session entails and when you can testify, when you can't, were a little easier to find?
0: Yeah, wouldn't that be something? Wouldn't that be a special day? All right, anything else, Zach, before I let you go? You went golfing for the first time, yes? Oh, hang on. Jay, can you ask Zach how botanical kratom is metabolized in the body, liver or kidneys?
2: I believe it is kidneys.
0: Okay.
2: I believe it's through the kidneys. I know excessive amounts can be hard on the kidneys.
0: Oh, excessive amounts of any sugar? Yeah. It can all be.
2: Well, and that or like Tylenol.
0: Yeah.
2: Well, actually, ibuprofen for kidneys, Tylenol is your liver.
0: Yep.
2: But I believe it is the kidneys.
0: Okay. All right, brother, you need anything, let me know. And quite sure down the road, we'll be talking more about the nicotine-flavored nicotine ban, because I talked to somebody today. Said, where are we at with that? I said, oh, it ain't going away.
2: No. Right now, Jen Fall's waiting for October to bring it back, so that way all the momentum we got, because so many people were frustrated by it.
0: Yep.
2: And, like, a lot of people wanted to make changes, but I'm going to say Cass County Public Health just basically told us, we want it gone. We're not going to make any concessions, so they're going to bring it back, and it'll be a fight.
0: Thanks, Zach. Appreciate it, brother.
2: Hey, appreciate it, Jay.
0: 327.
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8: From the Flag Family News Center, I'm Chris Larson. A Minnesota man faces multiple felony charges after police say he stole and destroyed property belonging to the Honor Flight of North Dakota and Minnesota. Authorities charged Robert Ander with felony theft and criminal damage to property after law enforcement used license plate reader technology to track down his vehicle. Investigators say Ander agreed to return the stolen white enclosed trailer, but admitted to burning roughly $30,000 worth of donated merchandise that was inside. Voters across Minnesota are heading to the polls today to decide high-stakes primary contests for governor, U.S. Senate, and key congressional seats. Heavy primary battles are driving strong voter interest across both major parties, with candidates making their final appeals to voters before polling places close tonight at 8 p.m. And looking ahead to the weekend, the Minnesota Department of Natural Resources is issuing a warning to outdoor enthusiasts. While rice harvesting officially opens on Saturday, August 15th, DNR officials caution harvesters not to pick grains early, stressing that harvesting immature rice damages future crop beds and violates state conservation regulations. That's a check on your latest news headlines. For more news, head to our website or download our mobile apps. I'm Chris Larson.
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12: Partly cloudy skies for this afternoon. A pretty decent day with light winds and highs in the low to mid 80s. Overnight tonight, we could see a few passing showers. The best chance is going to be to the west of the valley. We'll drop down to a low in the low 60s with light northeast winds. Partly cloudy skies for your Wednesday. We'll have highs into the low 80s and light northeast winds. Thursday, we'll see mostly sunny skies, upper 70s, and then a chance for showers comes in late on Friday. From the Flag Skywatch Weather Center, I'm Chief Meteorologist Dean Wysocki.
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0: Zach. Lost my cowboy boot in the river, catfishing.
1: Oh, it sounds to me like he planted awesome. His boot. It ain't coming back.
0: No, that ain't coming back. And is it just me, or is he the spitting image of Josh Allsogger? They could be brothers, man.
1: Yeah, now that you you say that, yeah.
0: Oh, things ain't what they used to be. No, no. 337. Robert Palmer.
1: That's correct.
0: Great tune.

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1: Did I tell you
0: the tire story yesterday involving the wife?
1: No, you didn't.
0: Let me go to the text message thread.
1: All right.
0: This was a fun surprise. So, I get up in the morning, and what do I have? Well, it's Monday, honey. The tire lights were on in my truck, and the driver's front tire said 17 pounds of pressure when the rest of them were at 36. So I drove it to work, and it was down to 14 by the time I got to work. It doesn't look flat. And one more thing, the floodlights on the front of the garage were not on this morning. It's because I hit the switch by accident.
1: Oh.
0: Anyway, so I get to work, look at her truck. Tires all look the same. One doesn't look like it's got 14 pounds of pressure in it.
1: TBS sensor issue?
0: Well, that's what I was thinking.
1: Oh, yeah.
0: So then at about 9:42, because I told her, I said, well, just take the truck in, have them take a look at it. So then I get I must have been in the kitchen here at work making something to eat for breakfast. Call me now, truck. Call me now, truck. Call me now, truck. I'm like, oh, God, this is never good. So I call. She had a nail in the sidewall of one of the tires. So I'm like, how do you get a nail in the sidewall of a tire?
1: Right.
0: On the side of it. So she said, well, here, you need to talk to the guys because, we can't get just one tire. What do you mean you can't get one to put them on? So long story short, I end up having to buy four brand new tires for the truck. I could have got just like one or two, but because the other ones, the tread depth on them was getting down there, they said if you just put like one or two new ones,
1: it'll ruin the tread on all the other ones.
0: It can mess up your transfer case and transmission because of the tread difference.
1: Interesting.
0: So $1,032 later, I got a text message. Thanks, honey, for the new tires.
1: And is that
0: I've never heard of that.
1: Now, is that an issue that I presume would be unique to trucks? Only thing with a transfer.
0: What I'm wondering, yeah, if that's the case.
1: Because I had just heard on
0: cars. Because I've replaced like on cars before. I replaced, okay, I need a new tire.
1: Yeah.
0: So I guess, you know, it's pretty, anyway.
1: Right.
0: So yeah, holy smokes, man. Those are small tires. You know, it's just a little Colorado that she has. I couldn't believe how much tires are now.
1: Well, the cost of everything,
0: holy,
1: I suppose.
0: Holy smokes,
1: rubber,
0: man.
1: Rubber and yeah.
0: Yeah, I'm figuring four tires for that small truck. And they're, hand-cooked tires. I'm thinking, probably looking at $600. Yeah, $1,000. Well, that includes installation too, but still, man, that is expensive for a set of tires. Holy cow. I'm like, how do you get a nail in the sidewall of a truck tire? Down in Cooperstown, Troy's up on a Jay Thomas Show. What's up, Troy?
2: Oh, I was just listening to the last fella talking about Kratom.
0: Yeah.
2: There is a Kratom working group meeting at the Rough Rider Room tomorrow in Bismarck at 10:30 to 2:30 p.m.
0: Okay.
2: And there looks like they are going to take comments by interested persons at 10:40.
0: And where's that going to be at?
2: At the Capitol.
0: Capitol Rough Rider Room.
1: See, and I think I was reading the same story, Troy, but the story I read did not differentiate to whether it was last Friday.
0: Well, they had one last
1: Friday. At their session, or if one was coming up, like, in the next day or two.
2: They had one, but there's another one tomorrow.
0: So Zach could jump in his truck and head out to Bismarck and make comment during this at 10:40?
2: That's what it looks like on their agenda.
0: Okay.
2: Because after lunch, they have a whole bunch of speakers, and it looks like it's a really one-sided commentary after lunch. It's all medical professionals
0: but
2: Kool-Aid drinkers normally.
0: I think they need to hear from folks like Troy, because he's pretty – or people like Zach, because he's schooled up on this, man. He does his homework.
2: Right.
0: Awesome. Thanks.
2: And I'm not, but yeah. I just thought it'd be nice if he knew he could participate.
0: I'll call him if he's not listening right now. Or Zach, if you're listening, just text me. Let me know you got this information. If I don't hear from him, then I'll call him during the top of the hour here and let him know about that. Troy, appreciate it. Thanks the heads up on that, brother. Eric in Fargo, Jay Thomas Show.
3: Hey, Jay.
0: Hey.
3: So as far as those tires go, I've got a Chevy Equinox, and I've got a Chevy Astrovan, and both of them are all-wheel drive. So if I got to change, I can't change one tire because it'll rip up the transfer case.
0: Yeah, I guess I've never had to do one tire or two tires on a truck, but yeah, that's what United Automotive Tech would say. Jay, if you can go ahead and do one or two tires on this, but you could end up having some serious transfer case issues and tranny issues. I'm like, nah, I don't want that. Put four tires on.
3: So basically, if you got them on the front or whatever, one tire is moving faster. The one with the less tread is going to be moving faster than the one with the larger tread.
0: Okay.
3: So you're going at two different gear ratios inside that case.
0: That would make sense. Yep, that would make complete sense. Yeah, I'm like, okay, yep. Well, if I got to replace the tire, it's like, oh man, I got to, and I can't believe how expensive tires are now. Holy smokes!
3: They're nuts.
0: Oh,
3: crazy.
0: Yeah, and these are, they're small, the 17-inch Hankook all-season truck tires, and.

0: vehicle needs all four tires replaced if one is damaged if the current set is more than a few thousand miles. Wow. One bigger circumference tire due to tread depth will result in the wheels turning at different speeds, just like Eric was saying. It's like what they told me, United Automotive Tech. Another one, Jay. Hey, Jay, Tire Queen here. It's all the all-wheel drive vehicles that need all new tires. I had a nail in the sidewall. I was allowed to use a tire plug, but the service stations cannot do that. I go through four sets of tires a year. Damn.
1: Wow.
0: That's spendy.
1: Yes.
0: Putting a lot of miles on. Let's see, Jay, there's another one. Subaru all-wheel drive is no mix and match, four tires at a time because of transfer case issues. Isn't that crazy? What happened in the good old days where you just toss one tire? I just replace one tire. So, yeah, good to know. Heads up, people. You ruin one tire on an all-wheel drive or a four-wheel drive, you're going to have to replace all four of them.
1: I guess that's the case.
0: Unless the tires, practically brand new.
1: Just another reason to explore the lease program. Yeah.
0: Well, are you sure?
1: Well, I'm just saying you start out with brand new tires. That's
0: Are
1: you really going to put that great of wear on it? But you're right.
0: Alex's Colorado, brand new tires on that.
1: But you're right. I should check on that because even if I started out with new tires, if something like that were to happen, I could end up being in the same boat.
0: Let's see. Emails and back to the phones. This is on earlier. We were talking about vaccinations and the executive order Trump did yesterday and the COVID shots and all that. Jay, actually, a doctor posted an open letter to the American Board of Gynecology that due to 700 of the 827 pregnant women in the study receiving the experimental shot for COVID in the third trimester, they should be excluded from the study that was used to calculate the 12.6% spontaneous abortion rate, making the actual rate 82%. Yeah, I read that. Ron Johnson, Senator Johnson, was talking about that. Ron and Pembina, Jay Thomas Show.
2: Yeah, hello there.
0: Hey, what's up, Ron?
2: Well, Jay, as far as a four-wheel drive, you don't need to replace them all on a four-wheel drive. Just the ones you can't take out of all-wheel. Yeah, you can put two on there, and there's no problem whatsoever.
0: No, I was told no, because if you start using that four-wheel drive, you're going to have a problem.
2: Yeah, how often do you use four-wheel drive in a four-wheel drive? You got a four-wheel drive pickup, I'll bet you don't use it hardly ever.
0: In the winter, it's almost always in the four-wheel driver auto.
2: You're in town there, I understand.
0: Yeah, it's always
2: in. More miles on mistake than a lot of people put on purpose.
0: Well, I'm not going against the mechanics, Ron. I appreciate the phone call. The mechanic knows a hell of a lot more than I do. If the mechanic's telling me that, hey, this could cause transfer case problems, Ron, I'm putting all four on.
1: Especially at United Automotive Center, exactly, where they teach people how to do that kind of thing. Yeah.
0: And I apologize there, Ron. I accidentally hit the hang-up button on you when I was trying to lock you in. So my fault. My bad, buddy. Let's see. Another email on vaccines. Jay, vaccines, it's about choice. That's it. Doctors have been told the public is too stupid to make these choices, and politicians / school districts / et cetera just want control. Everybody wants control of our lives now. Everybody wants a piece of our lives, and it's getting old. Brad, Jay Thomas Show.
3: Hey, Jay. Hey, I work in the industry, in the tire industry. And if you have one bad tire and it's, if your other three are still decent,
0: that
3: you can actually get the tire shaved to match the same 30 seconds as what's on there. There are places that you can get that done, so then you just get one tire, and it'll match up with everything else because they have machines this day and age that can do that. They look like crap.
0: Yeah.
3: But the best thing you did was what you did for your woman, because you know what? For you and me, we can drive crap, but the ladies got to have something.
0: Exactly. And when, it sounds like the tire, because I'm not out there checking tread depth and all on our tires, but it sounds like the tread on them tires was getting pretty low. Yeah. And then I said, well, get the exact same tires she has on there right now. So they did. So when I got home last night and I'm looking at the tires, Brad, I'm like, holy smokes, man, these look like mud tires. So those tires of hers must have really been low on tread.
3: You did good.

0: That's a good brand. You got good ones. Yeah, another thing is, too, you think those are expensive? Wait till some guy goes and buys one of these fancy new pickup trucks with 22s on them, and then he has to put new ones on. And then now we're hearing that the manufacturers are going to start putting 24s on some of these cars.
1: Are you serious? They're going to go to 24s?
0: Oh, yeah. You're going to pay $500, $600 bucks a tire when you get up to that size.
1: That's about what I paid for the tires on my Rides truck, because I got the big tires on there. I can't remember what brand they are. And those were not cheap.
2: And people wonder why pickup trucks cost $85,000.
1: Well, yeah.
0: Exactly.
1: Yeah. 50,000 of it is in tires and wheels.
2: Right.
0: some of us got to make a living somehow.
1: Well, you do. That's true. That's right. Exactly. Thanks, Brad. Appreciate it, brother. Let's see. Jay, and you do a car show? Yeah, exactly. My thoughts exactly. Well, like I said, I'm not in the tire industry. Just because I go look at really cool vehicles doesn't mean I know everything about them. Like I said, I remember old days. Okay, need a tire? All right, go buy a tire, replace one tire.
2: Well, Brad sounded like he was fully versed in tires and tire accessories.
1: Tireology.
2: Tireology. Yes.
1: There you go. Yeah. Tireology. Let's see. Another email. Dogs and shots. Jay, I feel like we need to do amount of vax according to weight/size. Oh, for example, our little dogs get the same amount of rabies shots as a 150-pound dog. My little dog, 18 pounds, had such a bad reaction, I quit getting them. I know one of our dogs had a bad reaction, too. I think Alex had him split the shots. She did something with the shots. My cat hadn't had a shot for 10 to 12 years, but needed rabies to continue treatment. I had her titer tested. I don't know what this is. And she still had antibodies in her system after all those years. She was able to continue her IVs. All right. That's football. That's WNBA. We'll get to those another side. Remember I teased this yesterday? Minnesota is seeing an increase in failed driver's tests?
2: Yes.
1: Well, Jay, you know why. It's because everybody gets them, including people that are illegally. Not necessarily the problem. We're going to talk about what the problem is when we come back. And you and I are going to vent, pal, like we were in my office today. I am so sick and tired of running into people that look like they're terrified to be behind the wheel of a vehicle. Get the hell off the road.
2: Yeah?
1: 701-293-9000, Jay Thomas.
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13: 2 hours left to vote in South Carolina. I'm Lisa Brady, Fox News. That's where Republicans are choosing a new Senate nominee after the death of Lindsey Graham.
14: I want to get out. I want to meet as many people as possible. I really want to work hard to get to know people and what they want.
13: Senator Darlene Graham, appointed to finish her brother's term, says she'll work hard to earn votes, expecting to be in a runoff 2 weeks from now with 10 candidates on the ballot today. Five other states also voting, and two of the most closely watched races have Democrats divided. In Wisconsin, Francesca Hong is trying to become the first Democratic Socialist governor.
15: I think our policies are ones that are the solutions to deliver for working class people permanent affordability so we don't come back to moments like these.
13: Hong has said she's evolved from some past positions and today denied wanting to cancel Thanksgiving. The outgoing Democratic governor is campaigning with County Executive David Crowley. Congressman Tom Tiffany considered the front runner on the Republican side. And in a Minnesota Senate race, Democratic Congresswoman Angie Craig is hoping to top the state's Lieutenant Governor Peggy Flanagan.
16: Flanagan is the more progressive candidate with positions like Medicare for All and abolishing ICE. She served with Governor Tim Walz for nearly 8 years when much of the state's massive fraud was taking place. Craig has tried to capitalize on those arguments by pointing to her record of flipping and holding a longtime Republican district and stressing that keeping this Senate seat blue should be the biggest priority in this race.
13: Fox's Garrett Henny in Minneapolis. Minneapolis, where there were anti-ICE protests after two people were killed in deadly confrontations. Craig has said she regrets voting for the Lake and Riley Act. Pennsylvania is now suing TikTok, accusing the social media giant of misleading app stores about the content teen users are exposed to. The state attorney general also claiming the platform is intentionally designed to be addictive. Multiple states have made similar claims in lawsuits. 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
13: Massachusetts Senator Ed Markey says a Marine veteran released by Russia will need significant medical care.
20: Senator Markey said since retired Marine Robert Gilman was taken into custody in Russia in 2022, he's been tortured and was near death upon release.
21: Unfortunately, I think it was the worsening health condition that helped to focus our government's, our State Department's attention on it.
20: Gilman's family said he went to Moldova to teach English, but was arrested while visiting family members outside Moscow.
21: We cannot reduce the pressure that we apply on the Russians. There are other Americans there. It's at least five, but it's more, potentially, as well.
20: The Trump administration says it's obtained the release of over 100 Americans detained abroad in the president's second term. Jessica Rosenthal, Fox News.
13: President Trump says he's working on whether the federal government has any right to stop a planned tax on second homes in New York City, which is blocked for now after a judge's ruling yesterday over the rollout.
22: It was supposed to only impact people who have multi-million dollar second homes in New York City, but that's not what happened. So three New York City homeowners sued, challenging the city's rollout of this tax, saying that their primary homes were on this list. And the judge ruled in their favor and told the city to remove the list of the addresses and names that were posted online.
13: Fox's Alexis McAdams, a spokesperson for Mayor Mamdani, says they will appeal. The Powerball jackpot hits $1 billion, the new estimate posted today after nobody won the grand prize in last night's drawing.
23: A winning $2 million match five-less power play ticket was sold in Tennessee. And two $1 million tickets that match five numbers but not the Powerball were sold in California and Maryland, including a ticket sold at a 7-Eleven on Santa Monica Boulevard in Hollywood.
13: Fox's Ted Lindner, the lump sum cash option for the estimated $1 billion jackpot is more than $433 million. I'm Lisa Brady. This is Fox News.
24: Partly cloudy skies through the evening hours with light winds and temperatures slowly falling off into the upper 70s, and then clouds will increase overnight. We could see an isolated shower, most of that west of the valley, with lows in the low 60s. And for Wednesday, sunshine returns, light winds with highs in the low 80s, sunny on Thursday with highs in the upper 70s, and then a chance for showers come into the forecast as we head late in the day on Friday into Saturday. From the WDAY Radio Skywatch Weather Center, I'm Chief Meteorologist Dean Wysocki.
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0: 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We're gonna break out the hot hooters when Josie comes home. Well, Josie's not coming home, but Jessica is from Valley News Live in just a moment. But first, I got to grab Christian here to Fargo. He's been waiting forever to get on the program. And then we'll check in with Jessica Bringy, find out what's coming up on the news tonight. Christian, Jay Thomas Show.
1: Hey. Jay.
0: What?
1: They're taking it away, Jay.
0: What?
1: The Mustang. In 2028, the Mustang's going to be a four-door.
0: What?
1: I know. Yes, they're turning it into a four-door like the Porsche Panamera.
0: Well, they did that when they brought the Dodge Charger back. They made that a four-door, too.
1: I know. It's repetitive nausea.
0: Well,
1: I want a CUDA.
0: Go buy a CUDA then.
2: That's because American families want to go 157 miles an hour.
0: That's right. Just ask the North Dakota Highway Patrol.
1: You got it. Have a great day.
0: Thanks, man. Appreciate it. Sounds like his day's ruined. Go buy a classic. 407, Jessica, how you doing?
3: Well, doing better than he is.
0: No, he's having a bad day.
3: Yeah, sounds like it.
0: Why don't we look it up and see if they're making the Mustang.
2: Whistleblower report. Yeah, the new Mustang. Yeah,
0: Christian, you got to call the whistleblower hotline. We'll get all over that, man.
3: Heard it here first.
0: Ronnie, are you looking that up?
2: Yes.
0: Yeah, if you find it, if it's true, I want to see a picture of that ugly thing. Can't have a four-door Mustang. Come on.
3: I don't want that burned into my brain, so I'll pass on a picture.
0: Nasty. What's, yeah. What's what is this? A house blew up this morning in Parker's Prairie?
3: Yeah, and there's a missing person report, so one person unaccounted for.
0: Man, that's scary stuff. All right.
3: Yeah.
0: So you guys, of course, working on that one. What else are you working on tonight?
3: Well, the big talker voting primary. So we'll have results later tonight.
0: Until I'm excited.
3: Yeah, you seem thrilled.
0: Oh, boy.
3: You were out there at 7? Right? First in line?
0: I live in North Dakota.
3: Oh, well then, in that case, of course not.
0: Exactly. And by the way, we'll have, I believe Scott and Steve are teaming up tonight, right, Ron? Full coverage on the flag is the...
2: Minnesota primary, right?
0: Mm-hmm, as the numbers come in, that'll be on the flag. All right, what else you guys got?
3: Also, we've got an update on the one-year-old, the Kaylee Earhart case, the mother, 22-year-old, who... killed two of her children, reportedly. The one-year-old is doing well.
0: Good.
3: And is expected to make a full recovery. So that's a positive update there.
0: Absolutely horrific story on a man dad. My God, it's disgusting.
3: All right. It's hard to read.
0: I got to believe Cave Fire is going to have that one, too, tonight.
3: Yes, you would think. Right. We're also there. Cave Fire is looking at a Bismarck City Commission approved the next step in an expansion for the airport terminal. So they'll have an update on what that's going to look like.
0: All right. All those stories and more tonight. If you listen on WDAY Radio, 5, 5:30 and 6, you get Valley News Live, also on TV, channel 11 and 4. And they're back at 9 and 10 on TV. For you folks listening on the flag on Central Western North Dakota, you will get we'll get your news on Cave Fire. All right. Thanks, Jessica.
3: Thanks, guys.
0: You got it. 410 in the Valley News Live Rundown. 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
2: Semi-breaking news.
0: What do you got?
2: Ford recently showed a physical prototype.
0: Wow, that doesn't mean anything.
2: Of a four-door gas-powered or hybrid Mustang sedan, internally referred to as the Mach 4, to dealers at a private meeting in Las Vegas. While Ford has not made an official public announcement, reports indicate it could arrive before the end of the decade.
0: And what I'm looking at is it would not be replacing the classic two-door coupe. Yes. So there you go, Christian. You can rest at ease. It won't be replacing that coupe. They're just going to possibly add it to the lineup. Okay. Warehouse Wonders open, by the way, 7 days a week. 9 to 6. Just Google them. You get all their information, location, all that. Great place. Ken, Jay Thomas Show.
4: Good afternoon, folks.
0: What's up?
4: I hate to break y'all's bubbles, but we've had four-door Mustangs down here for probably 2 or 3 years. They're a Mustang Maverick. And they're four-wheel drive, a lot of them. And they're, like, you sawed the back end of it off and put, like, a edge back end on it, sort of.
0: People are made. Somebody's making them. They're not manufactured through Ford.
4: Well, there's lots of them down here, all colors and makes. And see, we got two, so it may just be for this area. I don't know.
0: Send me a picture.
4: They are down here.
0: I want to see a picture.
4: I'll sure try.
0: Send me a picture of them ugly looking things.
4: Oh yeah, they are not making new ones of those though, because they put the Ford pickup out there now. Now that's taking the place of it. That little Ranger, the new Rangers are out, and they're really popular down here.
0: All right, send me a picture of that Mustang.
4: Oh, sure will, Jay.
0: Thanks, brother. Appreciate it. More tire emails. Jay, the rules for tire repair shop cannot repair sidewall or shoulder area. If they remove the tire and determine it's not repairable by law, they cannot remount it. Jay, the two retired NBA players should sign directly with the Fever rather than being drafted. Oh, you'll love this, Ronnie. Then they start being the enforcers against anyone who fouls Caitlin Clark or Sophia Cunningham. Being smashed into by their massive hulks will shut up any critics against Sophie Cunningham's advocacy of women only in women's sports.
2: Maybe so, and I can see it, protection, things like that. But I think the them opening themselves up for the draft to go to any team also puts any other people who question that subject to the same treatment themselves.
0: Yeah, we'll see how far this goes.
2: Yeah.
0: We'll see. Jay, when the football steroid debate was going strong, I remember someone pointing out there should be a large audience for fully roided competition, and I think that's correct. We have a perfect model in racing, stock to fully modified. There may be an audience for a modified gender sports league. Another email. Jay, Fargo is overdue for a more representative system, this is in regards to award system, than one where candidates can win citywide with less than 20% of the vote. The opposition is making the Yes campaign's job easy. Most of the argument is speculation, conspiracy theories about the petitioners, and in some circles, rhetoric drifting into Islamophobia, or whatever I just tried to say. If Michelle Turnberg is the face of the opposition, this could pass in a landslide. She got worked on the facts in that debate, looked completely out of her depth, complained about the special election, then claimed unnamed lawyers somehow interpret state law differently than the plain English everyone else can read. Show Pony got cooked, so will the opposition at the ballot box in October. Loved the show. Appreciate that. And I didn't watch the entire debate. I watched a chunk of it, and I just couldn't watch it anymore.
2: Yeah,
0: I think it's going to pass.
2: I didn't see any of it, but I am glad that they offered an opportunity for people to watch it live streaming. And we'll see. I mean, if you look at it at its face, the support is there
0: for
2: it to pass, but people are going to have to do their own individual research. Now, I mean, again, it's like anything else. Buyer beware. Be careful what you wish for.
0: Yeah, you think this thing through before you vote.
2: I know how I'm going to vote. Yes, I would like more representation, including from my specific area of town. But will that allow a lot of other things I don't want to be done? Potentially.
0: Got to weigh the good with the bad.
2: Yes. The biggest thing is just get out and vote. Exercise that right.
0: That turnout isn't going to be that big.
2: I think you're right. I don't think it's going to be that big. And if there's low turnout, this thing passes by an uber landslide.
0: Yep. New reports are showing Minnesotans are having a tougher time passing the state's driving exam. In fact, the state has hit a six-year high in failure rates. It's Minnesota. Minnesota driver's license for all law went into effect in October of 2023 and has seen a steady increase in the number of people taking their driver's test. The driver's license for all law allows all state residents to get a standard Class D driver's license, instruction permit, or ID card regardless of their immigration status. But that's not what's causing the problems in Minnesota. That there was an uptick in the number of folks who took advantage of that, said Mike Hansen, director of Minnesota's Office of Safety or Traffic Safety. In fact, in 2025, Minnesota shattered its old record for people taking their driving exams at 191,000 versus just more than 170,000 in 2024. The total number of failing driving tests in 2025 also hit a historic high of more than 75,000. Statistics from the Minnesota Driver and Vehicle Services shows that 18 to 20-year-olds are failing the most, with more than 1,700 having to take the test, Ronnie, at least four times before they pass.
2: Wow. Four times?
0: Well, four times.
2: I mean, I can't really...
0: You can't say squat.
2: I got nothing to say.
0: Well, your 18, 19, to 20-year-olds are our most dangerous drivers, says Pete Hosmer, president of the Minnesota Driver Traffic Safety Education Association. Hang on, callers. Homer believes lack of education is part of the reason that age range in particular, that age range, has a harder time with the test, something required for people younger than 18. The statistics for people in that age group that have been taking driver's education, their pass rates are in the 70 to 75 percentile. People that don't take driver's education, their passing rates are maybe 50%. I thought you had to have driver's education in school.
2: Yeah.
0: So we had to take in ninth grade. We had to take driver's education class.
2: Even in a rural school, we were offered it.
0: And yeah. How are you waiting till you're 18 to 20 years old to get a driver's license?
2: I mean, I was driving young. Now, granted, we were way out in a rural area, but I was driving my dad's 69 Ford automatic pickup truck, you know, and grain trucks and tractors, everything else.
0: Clay County Sheriff Mark Empting said the crashes he and his officers respond to involving 18 to 20-year-olds typically are caused by similar actions, and believes more education could lower the number of crashes. Well, we're pretty sure we know what those actions are. Did you have to take driver's ed in high school?
2: I did.
0: We did, ninth grade.
2: There were...
0: Or was it 10th grade? It was 10th grade.
2: Yeah, there was one teacher. It was the assistant football coach and I believe phys ed teacher. And there were only two of us, but we had scheduled it for quite a few weekends. We had a drive.
0: Oh, we did it during the school day. We didn't go on the weekends. It was part of classes.
2: Yeah. Yeah. We had to do it during the weekends because we were in a different town too. So.
0: Mike, Jay Thomas Show.
5: Yeah, Jay, just a question on the ward system. How will they determine how the wards are split up?
0: The wards have...
5: Can you explain that?
0: Yeah, I can. Let me real quick here, because they already had language built. I can't remember who drew the ward maps.
5: Is it by population? Did it go by population?
0: I want to say it kind of does. So the wards are about equal. I'm searching that map right now. Come on, where is it here? Oh, there we go. Okay,
5: my concern with the ward system is if they go to that, where is all of Fargo's highest density population located?
0: Yep.
5: In that metro downtown area, and you can pretty much guarantee everybody living outside of that metro, you want to talk about a loss of representation. You may have a representative that's going to represent you in that outer part of the city, but you're going to have very few people representing, and that new ward now is going to be dominated by the four or five people who are tied closely to those wards that are downtown. That would be my concern with this new ward system.
6: Yeah, I'm trying to find that map. Oh, there, I just found it. I just found the map. Okay, okay. So here's how they've got it divided up. They've got what they'd call the North Side Ward. Then you've got downtown / central ward. You've got the near south ward. You've got the southeast ward. You've got the southwest ward. And you have the West Acres ward. The biggest ward, and it's huge compared to the other wards, is the north side. The other ones are small in comparison. Hang on here. Through the measure, it doesn't say. I cannot remember who drew up this. And this isn't set in stone, I believe. This was a concept of how the wards would look. But all good questions. Good points. Are you, and no ward for you?
5: You know, I'm not really for that ward because I worry it's going to be, Fargo continues to kind of evolve into this little mini Minneapolis.
6: Yep.
5: And with all that voting power being centralized and then how people now are into redistricting,
6: yeah.
5: I just feel that all of a sudden there's going to be a redistricting set up so that all that inner city population is going to dominate the voting, and you're going to have one ward represented on the north side, one ward represented on the far south, and it's going to be a 2-5 vote every time that commission is voting.
6: Yep. Good points. Mike, appreciate the phone call. Lori, Jay Thomas Show.
7: Hey, Jay, are you guys still discussing the driving ed stuff?
6: Oh, yeah.
7: So my oldest just got his license a couple of years ago in North Dakota. And now my youngest is currently going through the process right now in Minnesota. Mm-hmm. And we're in North Dakota. He could basically... My oldest could walk into the DMV and just get his license. They didn't require any classes. I taught him behind the wheel myself.
6: Okay.
7: Now with my son in Moorhead, he just finished 40 hours of class time. And then I had to sit in for, I think it was like 2.5 hours to get credit for his behind the wheel. So I had to pay for the class time. And then I had to pay for an actual third party to do the behind the wheel. The parents can no longer do that.
6: Wow.
7: And then both of these classes, you get certification to take, well, they put it in the system. So when he goes and takes his permit test, all that has to be in the system from these companies before he's even allowed to do the permit test.
6: Jeez, what a process.
7: Once he gets the permit test, he has to do 40 hours behind the wheel with this company. Otherwise it was 30 because I put my class time in as a parent.
6: Yeah.
7: And then, yeah. So, and they take them at like nighttime. They take them at daytime. They take them all like throughout the year for weather-wise.
6: Which makes sense.
7: But what I will tell you, I wasn't required in North Dakota when I got mine to take driver's ed. It was an option, but it wasn't required. Now, I wish going through this process with my youngest in Minnesota, I wish North Dakota would have done this for my oldest, because people suck nowadays driving.
6: They're horrible.
7: To be frank. And so, you know, I've talked to my significant other and my friends about, like, geez, I've spent almost $800 on driving stuff for my youngest son. But I look at it and I wish my oldest would have had this. So this class time is done by a professional, and then the parent time with the students is done by actual police officers in Moorhead that come in and talk. And so I think it was really important to have this done.
6: Awesome. Lori, appreciate the information. Big difference between North Dakota and Minnesota. Holy cow.
2: Yeah, and see, ours was a kind of a unique situation, too. We did take some of the class time, but I was going to school in North Dakota at the time. Sure. And going to school in South Dakota. Well, then
6: jump stage.
2: The person who did the driving had to drive 20 miles to get us. Then we did our driving.
6: Jim, Jay Thomas Show.
8: Yeah, being from somewhere where there are some of the worst drivers, a lot of it does have to do. You had mentioned in your deal the education. And lots of people that aren't here, and They don't understand the English language, and it's understandable why they're failing their tests.
6: Well, like I said, the big chunk, it looks like Minnesota, is 18 to 20-year-olds. But again, the whole thing that caught me was, when the people, the powers to be over there are saying, you know, it's an education thing. I'm like, well, wait a minute. We had to take driver's education. It was part of the classes that you took in high school. You had to take it. We sit and watch some gory movies and
2: Blood on the Highway or whatever it was called.
6: And then
8: we did all that too. But I mean, these kids that we're talking about. I mean, even the 18 to 20 year olds.
6: Jim, we're losing the signal.
2: It's cutting out horribly.
6: Jim, you got a horrible signal. If you want to try call back, get a better signal. All right, Crystal, hang on. Jim, hang on. We'll get another Jim waiting in the wings. I got a bunch of emails. So when you took yours, but now again, you're North Dakota.
2: Yeah.
6: But I remember, 9th or 10th, I cannot remember which. It doesn't matter. You took it for, was it a... I think it was a half a semester, but you had to take it. It was a required course.
2: Yes.
6: And then for your behind the wheel, if I'm not mistaken, that was, you know, you would ride with your parents or a guardian or whatever. And I think you had to have so many hours, and then your parents would sign off on it that, yes, I took, you know, Jay behind the wheel. But all I know is we had to take the class. All right. Jay Thomas Show.
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14: From the Flagg Family News Center, I'm Chris Larson. Minnesotans are turning out in record numbers for today's primary election. State election officials report that more than 206,000 voters cast their ballots during the early voting window, marking the highest early turnout for a non-presidential primary in state history. Secretary of State Steve Simon reminds anyone still holding a mail-in ballot that it must be hand-delivered to election offices by 5 o'clock this afternoon to be counted. Across the river, property owners in West Fargo could see a modest relief on their tax bills. The West Fargo School Board has approved a preliminary budget for the 2026-27 school year that includes a slight decrease in the district's mill levy rate. balancing district growth with local property tax adjustments. And in regional health care news, Grand Forks-based Ultra Health System has announced it will discontinue its home health services starting September 1st. Ultra officials state they are assisting impacted patients with transitioning their ongoing care to other local community home care providers. That's a check in your news headlines. For more news headlines, head to our websites or download our mobile apps. From the Flying Family News Center, I'm Chris Larson.
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17: you will. Skies through the evening hours with light winds and temperatures slowly falling off into the upper 70s, and then clouds will increase overnight. We could see an isolated shower, most of that west of the valley, with lows in the low 60s. And for Wednesday, sunshine returns, light winds with highs in the low 80s, sunny on Thursday with highs in the upper 70s, and then a chance for showers come into the forecast as we head late in the day on Friday into Saturday. From the WDAY Radio Skywatch Weather Center, I'm Chief Meteorologist Dean Wysocki.
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0: We have a variety of food trucks and prizes. It's our annual Teachers Appreciation Picnic, Wednesday from 11 to 1. 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

0: Forgot you had to cue that up, didn't you?
1: I did, yes.
0: Alright, we got Crystal Capala of Williston. Bunch of emails.
2: Come around to my way of thinking.
0: Yes, yes.
2: Don't you want to, want to?
1: The garage party wants you.
0: That's right.
2: Every day just like
1: to get him another beer.
0: We just get him, yeah, exactly. We just get it done, man.
2: When I'm watching you and Fidel Castro.
0: Can't have any beers after work tonight.
1: What?
0: I gotta get up at 2 o'clock in the morning. We're taking off for Blue Earth, Minnesota.
1: Okay.
0: Who's filling in Wednesday, Thursday, Friday?
1: Tomorrow, Tim Flackle. And, of course, we've got Lawn and Garden Radio with Don Kinsler. Thursday, Blake Hinkey.
0: Oh, Mayor Blake.
1: Yeah, comes back on the program. And Friday, a best of. I know, shocked. Everybody's
0: best of
1: shocked.
0: On Friday. Yeah,
1: it's right. Jay, not here.
0: All right, 4:38. Let's get back to the phones here. Crystal, Jay Thomas Show.
3: Yeah, thank you. Somebody about half an hour ago brought up the subject of the wards.
0: Yeah.
3: And I also want to talk to Mike. He was calling out there. We're part of the campaign to vote no, and we're in the beginning stages. I kind of like the words, hands off Fargo.
0: Yeah.
3: Because I think that's in a nutshell what we're trying to say is, what's wrong with what we have, and what problem do these other people think they're solving that is not handled right now?
0: I still honestly believe, and I know I'll get pushback from the, hold on, I'll get pushback from this, but I don't care. I honestly believe the whole push for this ward system is there's some people that feel this is the only way they can get back on that commission.
1: It's a golden opportunity.
3: Anyway, if I may continue.
0: Hurry up. Yep, so I got to get the calls.
3: Okay. Well, I've been leading, and that's okay. I'm thinking as we look, Mayor Mahoney is also is against this.
0: Mm-hmm.
3: Michelle Turnberg is against this.
0: Yep.
3: And so now that we've got, we're in the beginning stages, and so we will get some word out of where people can be to help us stop this and get a hands off Fargo. Thanks very much.
0: Well, if you guys want to do any debating on that, Crystal, reach out to us. I'd be more than happy to do a debate on this program for and against awards. All right, we got to get to all these calls because we're running out of time. Paul in Williston, Jay Thomas Show.
4: I'll bet I know why 18 to 20-year-olds in Minnesota are having so many accidents.
0: Why?
4: At six, under 18, you have to take driver's ed. Over 18,
0: you don't
4: have to.
0: That's right. But
4: so they're not educated.
0: Yeah, they're not. You would think, like I said, when I went to school, you had to take it. There was no choice. It wasn't like, nah, I'll wait till I'm 18 years old.
1: Right.
0: You still had to take driver's ed in high school. There was no choice. So at least you learned something.
4: See, I didn't. I grew up in Colorado. It was an option.
0: Okay.
4: But we didn't have to take it. I put my kids through driver's ed.
0: Mm-hmm.
4: One was in Colorado and one was in Nevada in Las Vegas. Just because I guess I don't have the patience to teach a young driver.
0: Yeah, I don't think I would either.
1: Sounds like all the people that tried to teach me how to play Pinochle.
0: Oh, good Lord, Ronnie. Jeez, man. So yeah, and that's what they said in the article too. You know, if you're 18 and older, you don't have to take driver's ed. But I mean, to me, that's just that should be part of getting your driver's license. Before you get your first driver's license, you have to have some kind of driver's ed, no matter what age you are. I mean, and I never even got to this. I don't know if you guys see it out there in Williston, Paul. But boy, I am so, we talk about all the speeders out there. I am so sick and tired of these people that are behind the wheel, especially in town, and they're driving like 20 miles slower than the speed limit. When you can finally get around them, you look at them and they look like they're terrified to be behind the wheel and on the road.
1: Or
0: get
1: driving
0: the hell off the road if you're afraid to drive.
1: Or driving vehicles that are barely roadworthy.
0: Yeah. Oh, yeah, exactly. I ran into it twice again this morning. This guy, I'm in a 30, I think he's a 35 mile an hour. I was 30 mile an hour. this dude, he wasn't even doing 10 miles an hour, and you can't get around him. It's like, dude, get off the road. You see this all the time. All the time.
4: Yep.
0: If you're that paranoid, yep. then take a bus.
4: My mom lives down in Arizona. I went down to visit, and to be honest, she scared the hell out of me driving. I insisted that she give up her driver's license. I'm in my mid-60s, and I believe that anybody 70, 75 or older should have to take a driving test at least every 2 years.
0: Yeah, I'm with you. I'm with you on that. And I think North Dakota, I think, Ronnie looked that up. I think when you get a certain age in North Dakota, because right now I think it's every 6 years, but I think when you get to a certain age, you might have to take it more often. But I'm with you on that. I mean, I'm going to be there. I'm going to be there one day too. And it's like your faculties change fast when you age.
4: Your faculties change. You lose response time.
0: Yep.
4: And you get scared.
0: Yeah, exactly.
4: It was obvious my mom was scared to drive.
0: And well, here's the thing, though. The majority of the people that I'm seeing, like, you know, that are driving like super slow, and when you, like I said, when you get past them and look at them, they just look terrified. It's not even elderly people. It's people that look like they're probably in their, I don't know, 20s, maybe 30s, a majority of them. It's like, my God, I'll say it again. If you're that terrified and you can't do the speed, get off the road.
1: According to what I found in North Dakota, it's 50 to 77, your license valid for 6 years. 78 and older, your driver's license must be renewed every 4 years.
0: I think that's too long, too.
1: And 70 and older, you have to renew in person, cannot use online renewal options.
0: Okay. All right. Paul, appreciate the phone call, brother. Let's go to Minot. Dan, Jay Thomas Show.
5: Hey, Jay. I just got some weird stuff. It's like you guys keep talking about this kratom and everything, mm-hmm. and I really don't know much about it, but... Yeah. I remember back in the day when I joined the military, it was like in the mid-80s, we were 18, joined, we could go buy beer on base and all this stuff, and all of a sudden Bush changed it, we couldn't do it. And then I got this, my son, he grew up, and he was able to buy tobacco at 18, and he was buying tobacco and couldn't do it, and... Because they changed to 21 and everything like that. And I'm going, like, you know, you guys really got all this goofy laws and regulations, but really, what are you guys accomplishing other than cutting the people back? I mean, you know, if I can be in the military, I should be able to have a beer and a cigarette at 18 if you want to throw me a weapon at 18. That's the way it was back in the 80s, and then Bush was the idiot who changed that.
0: Yeah, that never made any sense. Look, I'm with you. If you can sign up or can be drafted at 18 to go fight in a war to handle some serious weaponry, you should be able to have a beer and smoke a cigarette
1: on post.
0: Yes.
5: Not exactly. Off post. My kid was born in 1999, and he was like, he used to be able to buy cigarettes, and then they changed the law from 18 to 21. I told him, I go, this is crazy, you're living
0: the you can't drop the F-bombs on the radio. I got you call that, you can't do that's a big no. Ronnie, you hit that delay, didn't you? All right, buddy. Yeah, on post, I have no problem with it. On post, I'm fine with it. Let's see. Enderlin, Alex, Jay Thomas Show.
6: Yeah, Jay, I don't really have much of an argument with the driver's license and whatnot, but

0: guess Zach was in here earlier. And they're looking at by, I think it's 2028 or 2030. I can't remember the year that the car manufacturers, looks like the big three, and has something to do with some bill from 2021, where there would start putting in new vehicles. The car could determine if you're impaired and just your car ain't going to start, or it's going to just shut off on you. I see a lot of problems. I see a lot of problems with that.
1: Yeah. Take care.
0: Thanks, buddy. Appreciate the phone call. 701-293-9000. That was bouncing all over the place. I like that. Jay, regarding driver's classes, we had it in high school in the early 80s. It cost $5. Like I said, it was you know, like you have to take math. You have to take this. You had to take driver's ed. Let's see. Another one, Jay, the electric Mustang, the Mach-E, has been a four-door since its beginning. Oh, maybe that's what Ken down in Missouri was talking about.
2: Yeah, it could be.
0: Wards, Jay, in regards to your listeners who have emailed in support of the Wards and claim there has been crickets from the opposition, that simply is not accurate, Jay. The special election was set for October 6th, which was only 8 days ago. There is already significant opposition organizing around the measure. This includes at least two major financial donors who are prepared to contribute to the effort to defeat the Wards. Opposition groups are already meeting, discussing strategy, coordinating their messaging, and determining how these funds will be used to educate voters and encourage a no vote on the Ward system. Just because you haven't seen the opposition publicly yet doesn't mean it isn't happening. Campaign against the Wards is getting organized, and voters will hear plenty from the opposition as October 6th gets closer. Oh, I'd be on it now. Now, you guys may be organizing stuff, which is fantastic, but you got to get your message out.
2: Yeah, and it's going
0: to
2: be...
0: You can't be waiting for, you know, Doug, it's closer to October 6th.
2: It's going to be pretty tough to do that in, what, less than 6 weeks? Or am I counting wrong? Yeah,
0: I don't know. That's your Ellendale math.
2: Oh, there's some shots fired. Yeah.
0: Terry, Jay Thomas Show.
1: Hey, Jay.
0: Hey.
1: I'm a graduate of 83.
0: Okay.
1: So I got a year on you.
0: Okay.
1: And I grew up in a small town, and so we had to do the driver's safety, all the classes and whatever. And I remember this one time, a buddy and I went out driving, and the school car was a Ford Fairmont.
0: Oh.
1: It had the inline six-cylinder. Okay.
0: Mm-hmm.
1: So we were heading out by Walcott, and the football coach was, you know, the instructor.
0: Okay.
1: And he starts taking a nap, and he goes, "You're going to want to turn around and start heading back. I got a meeting." So I'm coming back, and I had that thing to the floor. 73 miles an hour is all it would get. And he wakes up and he's looking, he's going, "How fast are you going?" I go, "She'll only go 73. And he goes, "Slow down."
0: Yeah.
1: And he goes, and I go, "Well, you had a meeting to get to." So,
0: well,
1: I'll remember that for the rest of my life.
0: My mother had a Ford at Fairmont station wagon, Terry. And we took that thing on a family vacation out to Colorado.
1: Oh.
0: And that thing was a gutless turd. That thing could barely move in the mountains. And my mother, I kid you not, it's my mom, my grandma, me, and my sister going out to visit some friends I think it was the Colorado Springs there, if I'm not mistaken. Anyway, so as we're going in the mountains, this car can barely make it through the pass. My mom is pulling over, and as we're getting out and having me go out and pick up these big rocks because she wanted rocks for her gardens at home. So on top of this car already being gutless, my mom is loading the back of it up with rocks. Needless to say, all the rocks did not make it back to Hibbing, Minnesota, because we had to dump a bunch of them because the car wouldn't go.
2: Jay's putting ballast in the car.
0: Oh my God!
1: Oh my gosh! No! This car was pretty gutless. Yeah, I can't imagine it full of rocks.
0: Oh, they were horrible. Yeah, four people, suitcases, luggage, and rocks, rocks from the mountains, which was probably illegal to do too. But yeah, she pull over, go down there, honey. Look, give me some of them rocks. I'm like, we're in the damn Rocky Mountains, Mom. You want me to just get out of here? I don't know if there's grizzly bears or what's going on. I think it was like 15 years old, 14.
2: I can close my eyes and hear.

0: Eugene Levy say it to Chevy Chase now. It's, I mean, you hate it now, but wait till you drive it.
1: Oh, yeah. Yeah. They look like a family truckster. They were ugly. Terry, appreciate it. I'm out of time. Jay, I went to school in Minnesota, but have always lived in God's country, North Dakota, if there's any doubt. I had to have driver's education in my freshman year because it was required in my school. That's the same as mine. I got a North Dakota license when I was 14 and could have gotten it whether I had driver's ed or not. Okay. And I think I'm caught up on everything. I am. All right. Good to go. All right, Ronnie. How much time do we got?
0: About 90 seconds.
1: About 90 seconds. Yeah. All right. So tomorrow it's Tim Flackle.
0: Yes.
1: Thursday it's Mayor Hanke.
0: Yes.
1: And then Friday Best Of.
0: Yeah.
1: Caller, you got about a minute. Go ahead.
2: Yeah, I did look up, and I'd seen that they were making a four-door Mustang and a four-door Camaro.
1: No, they're not doing a Camaro. Come on.
0: Triggered. Come on.
1: Yeah. Well, you just triggered me.
2: I'm a Camaro owner. Why would I like that? Yeah,
1: you just triggered me. You triggered me, brother.
2: Yeah, four-door in the Camaro, I guess they want to get the families involved, you know.
1: You know, if you want to get the families involved, go get a Subaru. Leave our cars alone, man.
0: Yes.
1: Thanks, man. I got to roll. I'm out of time. Gotta
0: and
1: go.
0: By the way, I mean, it's a terrific transition. One of the sponsors of our Teachers Appreciation Lunch tomorrow.
1: Yes.
0: Corwin Subaru.
1: There you go.
0: Yes.
1: Yeah. You messing with the Camaros and the go get a Subi if you need a good, safe family car. All right, folks, got to go. We will talk to you on Monday. And then, oh, that's right. Next week, I get to do the morning show on the flag all week.
0: Ooh.
1: And the afternoon show. Oh, ooh. I'll be in a great mood.
0: Yeah. Maybe I should call in sick.
1: Yeah, you might want to. All right. DAY listeners, you got Valley News Live next. Flag listeners, you got the great one, Mark Levin.
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7: Still open in six states. I'm Lisa Lacera, Fox News. In Wisconsin, self-proclaimed Democratic Socialist Francesca Hung is hoping to secure the nomination for governor, but she failed to gain two key endorsements from fellow progressives.
8: Bernie Sanders and Alexandria Ocasio-Cortez have stopped short of endorsing her, and the outgoing Democrat Governor Tony Evers campaigned with her primary opponent, David Crowley. Evers is afraid she will win the primary, but turn off centrist voters and pave the way for the likely Republican nominee, Tom Tiffany, to march into the governor's mansion.
7: Fox's Mike Tobin in Milwaukee. In South Carolina, Senator Darlene Graham is hoping to run for a full term.
9: I think affordability is a number one issue, definitely for me. Helping President Trump get his agenda passed. I'm eager to get back to get the Save America Act passed. I was one of the few that wanted to stay there to get that done.
7: Darlene Graham was appointed to fill the term of her late brother, the late Senator Lindsey Graham. Representatives Russell Fry and Ralph Norman, as well as former Congressman Mark Sanford, are also in the running. A Marine veteran held in a Russian prison for years is on his way back to the U.S. As Massachusetts Senator Ed Markey says, he will need significant medical care.
10: Senator Markey said since retired Marine Robert Gilman was taken into custody in Russia in 2022, he's been tortured and was near death upon release.
11: Unfortunately, I think it was the worsening health condition that helped to focus our government's, our State Department's attention on it.
10: Gilman's family said he went to Moldova to teach English, but was arrested while visiting family members outside Moscow.
7: Fox's Jessica Rosenthal. President Trump posting on social media, Gilman is on his way to Andrews Air Force Base in Maryland. Wall Street stocks ended the day in the red. The Dow lost 184. The Nasdaq off 160. The S&P minus 25. The price of Brent crude oil, the international standard, rose to nearly $89 a barrel. 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
7: The Department of Transportation unveils a new radar system designed to prevent close calls on airport runways.
15: New technology aimed at helping air traffic controllers better track planes and vehicles moving around an airport is at the heart of a safety push by the Department of Transportation. Secretary Sean Duffy visited Newark Liberty International Airport in New Jersey to unveil the system, which is part of a $12 billion modernization project for airports across the country.
16: If they can't see out of the tower and see what's happening on the tarmac, they can actually use this radar to actually see on their screens where everything is at, airplanes, vehicles.
15: The FAA says between 2019 and 2025, it tracked roughly 1,700 close call incidents every year on airport runways. In New York, Tanya J. Powers, Fox News.
7: Public pushback is leading some Minnesota cities to change course on flock cameras.
17: Dozens of communities nationwide have canceled or have reconsidered automated license plate reader cameras, including flock cameras, amid mass rejection of them by the public.
18: There's a lot of concern about mass surveillance, government overreach.
17: Kevin Scheiber, mayor of North Branch in the suburban Twin Cities, pausing the city's flock camera contract, even putting bags over existing cameras. Cameras that police call an important crime-fighting tool. Though the Isanti County Sheriff's Office is ending its trial with Flock, West St. Paul also suspending its contract. With reports, the cameras are also being vandalized in some cities. Jeff Manasso, Fox News.
7: Toyota's recalling about 655,000 Camrys because of a display error that may deactivate safety indicators, including turn signals. Toyota says it'll notify owners to bring their vehicles to a dealer for a free software update. Actor and comedian Tiffany Haddish has avoided additional jail time after pleading guilty to a misdemeanor alcohol-related driving charge for her 2022 arrest in Georgia. I'm Lee Silasera. This is Fox News.
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20: Partly cloudy skies through the evening hours with light winds and temperatures slowly falling off into the upper 70s, and then clouds will increase overnight. We could see an isolated shower, most of that west of the valley, with lows in the low 60s. And for Wednesday, sunshine returns, light winds with highs in the low 80s, sunny on Thursday with highs in the upper 70s, and then a chance for showers come into the forecast as we head late in the day on Friday into Saturday. From the Flag Skywatch Weather Center, I'm Chief Meteorologist Dean Wysocki.
21: He's here. Now, broadcasting from the underground command post, deep in the bowels of a hidden bunker, somewhere under the brick and steel of a nondescript building, we've once again made contact with our leader, Mark Levin.

0: Francesca Hung in Wisconsin. They're having their primary today, running for the Democrat nomination for governor, is likely to win. She wants you to know the ultra rich need to be taxed. Cut one, go.
1: I learned then you have some hot takes, sometimes bad takes on Twitter, and I let my feelings out into the world. And right now, as governor, what I'm most serious about are the issues that voters are telling me they want solutions for permanent affordability, to tax the ultra rich, to make sure we're getting corruption like he is out of politics, to make sure that we're fully funding public schools and that we're fighting for universal child care and raising wages.
0: Ah, well, you know, this is very interesting to me. Tax the ultra rich. I think they're all going to wind up in Florida, Mr. Producer. So Florida is going to have a hell of a prosperous state. They'll bring their businesses, their investments, their capital, their employees to Florida, which means really the middle class in Florida, not only don't they have an income tax, they're not going to pay any property taxes either. That's how it works. And I went through the numbers with you yesterday that the ultra rich, which they consider anybody who earns $675,000 and over, that would be if, you know, spouses or whatever. It's a lot of money, but still, they're not ultra-rich. That's what they mean by ultra-rich, and they want to tax them at 90%. Now, who's going to stay in a state that taxes you at 90%? Nobody. Now, I want to address more of this, too. Child care for all, raising wages, the state's going to make sure. So you're going to take the money from the people who have the resource to invest in capital. Then you're going to force them to increase wages and to pay for universal child care and massive property tax increases for government schools. That'll all work out just great.
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5: Still open in 6 states. I'm Lisa Lacerra, Fox News. In Wisconsin, self-proclaimed Democratic Socialist Francesca Hung is hoping to secure the nomination for governor, but she failed to gain two key endorsements from fellow progressives.
6: Bernie Sanders and Alexandria Ocasio-Cortez have stopped short of endorsing her, and the outgoing Democrat Governor Tony Evers campaigned with her primary opponent, David Crowley. Evers is afraid she will win the primary, but turn off centrist voters and pave the way for the likely Republican nominee, Tom Tiffany, to march into the governor's mansion.
5: Fox's Mike Tobin in Milwaukee. In South Carolina, Senator Darlene Graham is hoping to run for a full term.
7: I think affordability is a number one issue, definitely for me. helping President Trump get his agenda passed. I'm eager to get back to get the Save America Act passed. I was one of the few that wanted to stay there to get that done.
5: Darlene Graham was appointed to fill the term of her late brother, the late Senator Lindsey Graham. Representatives Russell Fry and Ralph Norman, as well as former Congressman Mark Sanford, are also in the running. A Marine veteran held in a Russian prison for years is on his way back to the U.S., as Massachusetts Senator Ed Markey says he will need significant medical care.
8: Senator Markey said since retired Marine Robert Gilman was taken into custody in Russia in 2022, he's been tortured and was near death upon release.
9: Unfortunately, I think it was the worsening health condition that helped to focus our government's, our State Department's attention on it.
8: Gilman's family said he went to Moldova to teach English, but was arrested while visiting family members outside Moscow.
5: Fox's Jessica Rosenthal. President Trump posting on social media, Gilman is on his way to Andrews Air Force Base in Maryland. Wall Street stocks ended the day in the red. The Dow lost 184. The Nasdaq off 160. The S&P minus 25. The price of Brent crude oil, the international standard, rose to nearly $89 a barrel. 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
11: Partly cloudy skies through the evening hours with light winds and temperatures slowly falling off into the upper 70s, and then clouds will increase overnight. We could see an isolated shower, most of that west of the valley, with lows in the low 60s. And for Wednesday, sunshine returns, light winds with highs in the low 80s, sunny on Thursday with highs in the upper 70s, and then a chance for showers come into the forecast as we head late in the day on Friday into Saturday. From the Flagged Skywatch Weather Center, I'm Chief Meteorologist Dean Wysocki.
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0: carrying my weight, because I know AM is in a battle, but I know I'm going to keep fighting as long as I can, because I believe in AM as well as FM. I believe in terrestrial radio, let me put it that way. And I want to see it stronger than ever. I truly do. And I will contribute as long as I can to do exactly that. I'll be right back.
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2: Hi, it's Scott Hannon from What's On Your Mind. We learned on the show that there are $2 trillion companies exploring North Dakota for data centers that would be about $125 billion each. Imagine the impact of that. Yet, one state senator, Tim Mathern, and a few others are suggesting North Dakota place a moratorium on data centers. Gold is on the rise. David Fisher, Landmark Gold, has the latest in our Money, Markets, and Metals segment. That and more on the next What's On Your Mind. Let's talk about it Wednesday at 11, right here on The Flag.
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